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5: Ravens wide receiver Rashad Bateman facing charges including battery, family violence for allegedly smashing the window of the car of the mother of his three-month-old child. Both were in the car in the June 3rd incident in Walton County, Georgia. He was later released. Ravens say they have talked to Bateman and are cooperating with investigators. The Baltimore police officer convicted of assault for attempting to run over a man with his patrol car has been fired. Mayor Brandon Scott holds a back-to-school rally tomorrow at War Memorial Plaza. Classes in the city start for students Monday. 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
1: Weather.
10: The forecast for the area tonight calls for partly to mostly cloudy skies with low temperatures from 63 to 70. It'll be a cloudy day on Saturday. Some showers are likely. Heaviest of the rain falling south and east of Baltimore. High temperatures only in the mid-70s. Sunshine returns for Sunday with highs around 83. I'm meteorologist Tom Tasselmeyer on WBAL News Radio 1090 and FM 101.5.
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11: Bruce Elliott in for Angelette between now and 6 this evening. She's back this coming Monday. And I'm back tomorrow morning, as one would expect, on a Saturday morning from 7 till 10. David Collins has done some excellent work downstairs, Channel 11, on the Warren Road Bridge and the wrestling match that is currently going on between Baltimore City and Baltimore County, and who is going to pay for what, if anybody's willing to pay for anything. It sounds a little bit like a couple of 14-year-olds arguing about who's going to have what share of the financial responsibility on making sure this thing works right. The idea is that the federal government is going to pick up 80%. Only Baltimore County has already said it's willing to pick up 10%. And Baltimore City, if I recall correctly, hasn't said one way or the other about the final 10%, other than saying that its funds are already currently allocated elsewhere. So if that's the case, then you're going to be at 90%, and somebody is going to squeeze the other 10% out, because the Warren Bridge would not appear to be all that structurally sound, and there is need for action on it.
12: an exchange of letters reveals the city and

0: County are at odds over everything from who should take ownership of the Warren Road Bridge to how to fund its replacement.
1: Baltimore City DPW writes, absent a viable funding and ownership solution, the city will need to begin planning for the safe closure and decommissioning of the bridge. Residents who regularly use the bridge are angry about this latest development.
2: I just don't like it. I'd rather that they come to some kind of agreement and do something with the bridge.
3: Yeah, I'd say it's used quite a bit. I use it almost once a day.
1: And for it to close?
3: Be terrible.
4: And one of the questions is, how many people use the bridge? If it is closed, what alternatives are there? And it's going to obviously overload some other artery from east to west or west to east if that bridge is closed indefinitely. People use the Warren Road Bridge because it is convenient. Whenever I'm in that area, I don't see a lack of traffic. I see rather regular traffic going across the bridge, but I don't have the specific numbers as to how heavily it is currently used. If it is not replaced at all, that traffic has got to go somewhere. So odds are it's going to be replaced sooner or later, probably about as fast as the Key Bridge is being replaced, unfortunately. David Collins has more.
1: The Warren Road Bridge is owned and maintained by the city. It has been closed for repairs in 2016, 2019, and 2023. The most recent inspection found corroded support beams, deteriorating at a faster rate than expected. City officials contend the bridge is safe to cross and remains subject to routine inspections. In a letter to the city, Baltimore County officials say although the design phase of the bridge is complete, the city did not follow through by applying for a federal grant that would cover 80% of the estimated $30 million cost.
4: If you tell me that one of the phrases you're going to be using to describe a bridge is the support beams are corroding, that doesn't exactly fill my heart with glee. And I would imagine people are using the Warren Road Bridge now are now more apprehensive when they cross the bridge than they had been the day before yesterday. Collins says that the failure of the city to apply, since the city owns the bridge, the city were the ones that had to actually apply for the federal funding. And as I noted, the federal funding would cover 80% of the cost of replacing the bridge. Somebody in the city should be out of work, in my view. If this is part of your job description and you have a bridge that is becoming structurally unsafe, the support beams are corroding, and you fail to ask for federal funds, are you actually doing your job? No, I mean, I don't know who the individual is, male, female, tall, short, white, black, green, yellow, I don't care. But this was a core job responsibility, and that job responsibility was not taken very seriously. Collins says the federal funding would not have been enough by itself to cover the city's needs for the bridge, but after all, 80%, that's a passing grade the way most people score things.
1: Baltimore County agreed to cover 10% of the 20% required local matching expense. In its letter to the county, city officials write, federal funds were not used during the design phase. As such, this project would have to revert to the design phase to ensure that federal standards are met. Baltimore DPW also told county officials, historically, replacements and upgrades to bridges owned by the city and the Lock Raven watershed have been jointly funded. The federal funding the city receives is not nearly enough to cover its own needs.
4: Hold on a second. The federal funding would have been 80%. Now, it seems to me the city failed on step one, which was to make sure that the design phase met federal standards. They didn't consult with the feds at that point. So the process has to go back to the design phase. The design phase has to then be forwarded along to the feds so the feds can sign off on that particular phase before a consideration is made as to who pays what percentage of the bridge's replacement. So again, this is another failure in the system somewhere. And again, I would just like the idea of consequences to exist in nature when we're talking about this kind of stuff. What is the consequence for those individuals or the individual in the city who fell down on the job when it comes to this? Is it a strongly worded reprimand? Is it a promotion? Is it a 15 or 20% raise at the end of the year? Is it a letter of congratulations for a job well done? Exactly what is the stance of the city when it comes to Who was in charge of the design phase, and why did that individual or those individuals not consult with the feds if that is what's supposed to happen in these cases, and they should know this? Well, Collins says the city just doesn't want to spend their federal money on the bridge or any of the city money on the bridge.
1: All of the city's federal funding has been programmed. The city believes it would not be in the best interest of its residents for its limited federal funding to be used to fund construction of a new bridge that neither serves city residents nor operationally benefits the city-owned water system.
4: Wow. Okay. So I guess the city is basically saying, not my monkey, not my circus. And Baltimore County is saying, wait a minute, it's your bridge. You own the bridge. And the city, I guess, is saying, particularly those residents of Baltimore County who use that bridge on a regular basis, so what?
5: It sounds pretty ridiculous. That's all I can say. You know, they got to come up with a plan.
1: Both the city and county say they're open to discussing ownership of the bridge and other assets in the Lock Raven Reservoir.
0: Baltimore County officials confirm they have the city's letter and will evaluate options going forward.
4: And David Collins will be on top of that story like white on rice, and we'll make sure that you have all the details on this story as it moves forward. This is a significant piece of the transportation infrastructure in Baltimore County. And this is a bridge owned by the city. And now the city, it strikes me, is saying, we're not going to do anything to help you out here. Sorry, we have our funds dedicated elsewhere. Well, maybe you should take a look at reallocating some of those funds, because either that or you're saying you have no responsibility for the safety and quality of a bridge that you own that Maryland citizens use on a continuing basis. And some of those citizens, of course, are citizens of the city of Baltimore as well. Why don't we have the whole conversation about who actually is responsible and who owns the Lock Raven Reservoir? If you're not going to maintain the structures in that reservoir or through that reservoir, maybe it's time for you to give up the ownership of that reservoir, turn it over to the county, and we'll see what happens after that.
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9: It's a layover from the prior administration. 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
4: 3:20, Friday afternoon, the Angelette Avila Show. I'm Bruce Elliott here with you from now till 6 this evening. To the phones we go, talking about the Warren Road Bridge. Mike is in Parkton. Mike, good afternoon. Thanks for hanging on, and welcome to the show. Michael.
11: Good afternoon, Bruce.
4: Hey.
11: You had said earlier that you thought somebody should probably get fired who failed to apply for federal funding. I would add to that, there's probably numerous people along this project that should be fired. Because if you think about this, there should be, first, starting with the design phase, that they designed a bridge that doesn't possibly meet federal regulations. I mean, who does that? This whole thing, and it's classic for Baltimore City. You look at the DPW where, you know, just time and time again, there's failures. People die. And all along the chain of command, there's supervisors and directors and so forth who failed to do their job. And I'm not a betting man, but I'd be more than willing to bet that they're probably being paid very well with taxpayer dollars. And the fact that this problem exists is just unacceptable. But I'm not holding my breath on somebody being held accountable. But there should be multiple people who lose their jobs.
4: You and I agree. I think the idea that there are not – look, responsibility is a real word and has a real meaning. But a responsibility when it comes to people who are employed by government at any level, and I suppose this applies in the private sector as well, it's something that if it goes well, they're going to be the first person in line to take credit. If it goes badly, they've been on vacation for the last 6 months. You know what I mean?
11: Absolutely. Well, I would argue that, I mean, yes, there's people in the private sector who get away with some things, but I've been in the construction field all my life. And in general, if you screw up, okay, you know, there can be corrections and so forth. But in general, especially if it's major and it's something that you should have been doing and you know about it, you're going to be looking for a new job.
4: Yeah.
11: In Baltimore, you know, both in state, local, federal, county, we just see it time and time again where there's no accountability and things are just allowed to slide, which just it sets a horrible precedent and it costs, you know, quality of life and taxpayer dollars.
4: Mike, thanks for your call. I sure appreciate it. Thanks for the point of view. Johnny is in Hamilton. He's next up on the Angela Avila Show. Hey, Johnny.
12: Hey, how you doing, Bruce?
4: Good.
12: Okay, just a few comments on this. First off, I would imagine when they said limited federal funds, the city is not going to allocate it for that, even though legally it is their bridge. That's a Biden infrastructure that they spent on other nonsense, Baltimore City. My other comment is, what you said about maybe that the county should take it over. Baltimore City will never relinquish that watershed. They sell that water to bottling companies. It's one of the few things they make money on.
4: I had no idea that was what the use was. I thought it was to be a reservoir for the citizens of Baltimore County and Baltimore City to use, and I don't know if the other counties are involved or not.
12: Yeah, they take that some of that water, and they sell it to bottling companies.
4: You know, it's nice to have a hobby. Johnny, thanks for the call. Appreciate it. Greg is in Hartford County. He's next up. Hey, Greg.
13: Hey, You know, I didn't need this to show how inept and incompetent the city leaders are, but it's just another case. Doesn't the county and the state pay the city money through our taxes?
4: Yeah.
13: You know,
4: a lot of our state taxes end up going to support Baltimore City.
13: Yeah, it's a shame that they don't want to pay for this, but we still have to. You know, Scott is happy to take our money, but he just doesn't. You know, he'll sit there and insult us left and right. But he's always excited when it comes to taking our money. I wish there was a way to stop that or at least pause it. They don't want to do that.
4: You've touched on something kind of interesting that I don't know if there's a legal mechanism for it or not. If somebody is a debtor, one of the real questions is the people that he owes money to, they get to line up, you know, in order of who gets paid when. In other words, which debtor gets paid first, which debtor gets paid last. If the idea is somehow that Baltimore County is a debtor to Baltimore City, I would think they can simply say, well, we're going to go ahead and pay for the bridge, but we're going to collect the debt from you in court. And I don't know if the mechanism for that exists or not. If Baltimore City can basically say, stuff it to Baltimore County, and there's no legal recourse for Baltimore County. It seems to me there has to be some kind of legal recourse here.
13: Well, also, I think, and I think they did it in Fells Point, for renters, it's called escrow. So you pay your money, but it's held by a third party, and it isn't given until the problem is fixed.
4: Yeah, well, and pretty much anybody who buys a house, the money will go into escrow, at least for the time being, until the settlement happens. But yeah, that's an idea as well.
13: Yep, I'd love to do that, because every time you see Mayor Scott, he doesn't care about the citizens, you know, of Baltimore County or throughout the state, but he's happy as a lark to take our money.
4: Hey, can I ask you something? Because there's a story that we're going to, you know, get to in a couple minutes. Might as well fishtail into this thing right now. They're talking about Scott as either a senator or a congressperson and moving on to the national stage. Do you think that that's a prospect?
13: In the Democratic Party, absolutely. In the Democratic Party, failures can move up the chain. Just look at Camilla and everybody else. And I got to be honest, their governor, he had no qualifications for his job. But he worked for a nonprofit. He doesn't know what a real budget is.
4: Can I point out, though, that it's observable that he does have a great smile. It really is. You got to give him that.
13: That's all you need. Yep.
4: Yeah, but at the same time, I happen to have some audio that I'm told came from inside a meeting in the governor's office with the governor after he'd been given the news that the budget would not be quite what they thought it would be for this year. Here it is.

0: That's you know, I'm not confirmed,
1: that should be his walk-up music.
0: You've got it, Chris. Thanks for the call.
1: Thank you.
0: I appreciate it. John is in Parkville. He's up next. Hey, John, how are you, buddy?
2: I'm fine, Bruce. How are you?
0: I'm well, thanks.
2: Bruce, I just find it ironic that so many of your callers from outside the city who really don't want anything to do with the city and disparage it regularly now want the city to help them keep their rural lifestyle by repairing a bridge in their neighborhood when they spend countless hours on social media disparaging the city, and as your last caller just did from Harford County, disparaging the mayor.
0: Well, John,
2: exactly why does the, go ahead.
0: John, it is the city owns the bridge.
2: 100%. I mean,
0: they're not asking the city to fix a county bridge. The city owns the bridge. The city owns the reservoir. They're saying regular maintenance on your property.
2: But my point being, they moved into a neighborhood where they knew that the city-owned property was vital to the access to their property, and they had nothing to do with the city. Now that the city has chosen not to repair this bridge, and that's the city's choice, and I would say that they've chosen not to repair it, now all of a sudden these people are like, oh, we want the city to do something for us. Well, the question is, what have they done for the city?
0: John, interesting point of view. Thanks very much for giving it to us. Appreciate it. 410-467-WBAL. If you want to add your voice to this conversation, the Angela Avila Show.
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10: ABC News, I'm Dave Packard. The U.S. Navy may be considering renaming a new aircraft carrier after President Trump. The vessel under consideration, one that had been chosen to honor a highly respected black war hero.
11: He was the first African-American in history chosen to have a U.S. aircraft carrier named in his honor. A World War II hero named Doris Miller. But tonight, sources tell ABC News, the Pentagon may soon strip that honor away in order to rename the ship after President Trump.
10: ABC's Martha Raddatz. Amid growing American concerns about the cost of living, President Trump says he'll temporarily waive a tariff on imported beef for 90 days. As reservoir levels sink lower, the Department of the Interior ordering steep cuts to the amount of Colorado River water that will be delivered to California, Nevada, and Arizona. An investigation now underway after a small Cessna plane crashed near a remote military radar site in Alaska. 8 people on board, no survivors. This is ABC News.
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13: Ravens wide receiver Rashad Bateman facing charges including battery, family violence for allegedly smashing the window of the car of the mother of his 3-month-old child. Both were in the car in the June 3rd incident in Walton County, Georgia. It was later released. Ravens say they have talked to Bateman and are cooperating with investigators. The Baltimore police officer convicted of assault for attempting to run over a man with his patrol car has been fired. Mayor Brandon Scott holds a back-to-school rally tomorrow at War Memorial Plaza. 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
12: Traffic.
14: The top story in the Baltimore region remains out in Cecil County, where the earlier vehicle fire on southbound I-95 between Route 272 and the Chesapeake House Travel Plaza has now been moved to the right shoulder. Thanks to that, traffic is finally getting by. Crews finished the cleanup over on the side. Closer to home, the Beltway is still dealing with the accident on the in-loop in Anne Arundel County by the BW Parkway, where 3 left lanes remain blocked and it keeps traffic crawling as far back as Route 648. The outer loop also had several lane closures thanks to the emergency response on the inner loop, but those closures have been removed, only affecting the inner loop drivers right now. Beyond those incidents, the main thing left to slow you down is overnight construction on I-95 inside the Fort McHenry Tunnel. Bore 2 will be closed overnight, forcing all southbound traffic into the remaining open southbound bore. I'm Spencer Gaynor, WBAL News Radio 1090 and FM 101.5.
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12: Weather.
15: Skies will vary from partly to mostly cloudy tonight with low temperatures from 63 to 70. It'll be a cloudy day on Saturday. Some showers are likely, especially to the south and east of Baltimore. High temperatures only in the mid-70s. Showers and storms will taper off Saturday night with gradual clearing Sunday morning. Sunny skies in the afternoon on Sunday with highs around 83. I'm meteorologist Tom Tasselmeyer on WBAL News Radio 1090 and FM 101.5.
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8: Well, the great combinations in life, peanut butter and jelly, gin and tonic. And now we have speed cameras and red light cameras converging together in Montgomery County.
16: What a bastard child that is.
8: That's right. It's coming. And if it happens in Montgomery County, it spreads like the plague throughout the state of Maryland because they were the first to get the traffic lights and the first to get the speed cameras as well.
16: Right? I was on air, Brian, in 2010 when they told us it was going to be a pilot program in Montgomery County in order to have speed cams and only to see how they work. It spread like the plague all across the state to develop these speed cameras. And the fight, there was actually a petition drive to stop them from going statewide. And of course it lost, but that's where we are today, everybody. Cameras everywhere.
8: All right. So here's the thing. The police department is testing a new, what they call Speed on Green program.
16: Isn't that wonderful? Everything needs a name.
8: We're at two intersections, big intersections, Colesville Road and Georgia Avenue downtown Silver Spring, and the other Colesville Road and University Boulevard, which is called Four Corners, right by a high school. It is a huge, busy intersection. They're going to have not only the red light cameras, but they're now going to have the red light cameras that do speed cameras as well. And so what they're looking for, basically, is anybody who speeds up to try to beat the red. I don't know. Does anybody do that? Yeah, a lot of people do that. And that is what they're looking for. They're looking for people who are speeding up to beat
16: to get the yellow
8: light and not get the red light camera and make sure that they're not stuck there. And they are saying, we might give you two tickets.
16: Yep.
8: That's not necessarily the plan right now. Right now, we would probably just give you the red. But yes, it's possible you would get a double duty. You would get, running the red and speeding, because that's what you're doing.
16: Right.
8: And we're not going to allow this in Montgomery County. Dr. Earl Stoddard is quoted in this Channel 7 down in D.C. Story. He is the assistant chief administrative officer in Montgomery County. He says it's going to do enforcement at times, but at the end of the day, the situation that we have seen is people are speeding through the yellow. So what we're really encouraging people to do, if you need to exceed your speed limit by more than 11 miles an hour to beat the yellow light, you shouldn't be trying to beat the yellow light. It's unsafe to do so, and we want people to stop it. So what do you make of the combination of now the red light with the speed cameras, which you could get hit with a double whammy? In order to avoid a red light, you speed up, but boy, they get you, and they get you for running the red light. Now they get you for speeding as well. Is this smart in the name of safety because it does happen? Or is this another
16: grab
8: from Montgomery County in the name of safety to get more money out of your back pocket? 410-467-WBAL is a phone number. You can also text us at 410-467-925.
16: The whole origin of the speed cameras in the first place, everybody. Red light cameras have been around before the speed cameras, but the whole speed camera scheme was safety. That's what they drove it with. But as it developed, we all knew what it was. It was revenue generating. And the reason we know, Brian, most of it, the majority of it, and the impetus was revenue, because it started putting that in your budget. If you're budgeting what you're getting from red light or speed cameras, then that means you're anticipating something, which tells you it's not about safety at that point. It's about what they need to get revenue. Same thing here. When it comes to those people who would speed up or go through the yellow in order to get to the other side, I would like to see the numbers. And we asked for this, Brian, at the time with speed cameras. What are the numbers that show us the accidents that are related to individuals at that certain speed, and what happens? And in this instance, going through the yellow, speeding through the yellow, what justifies this? I know they're going to pull out, something, but I'd like to see studies showing why you need to get people to slow down like that going through the yellow.
8: Well, I mean, they'll just say it's safety. And it's worth it.
16: How you get the votes.
8: Look, and it does happen. People speed up. I mean, I certainly have sped up before in order to make a
5: a light, because I don't want to sit there for a long period of time. That's the way we do it, because, you know, we are busy.
16: You want to get
5: traffic
16: to where you're
5: stinks
16: going.
5: Everywhere.
16: Yeah.
5: You want to get to where you want to go. And traffic is probably the worst in Montgomery County than any other county in the state of Maryland. And so that's why people do it. And now we're just going to say it's just another tool that is at it never. I guess my point is, my feeling is, it never will end.
16: But
5: it will never end until there is a camera everywhere you drive. And at any point you go 11 miles an hour over the speed limit, you will be hit with a ticket. At some point in Montgomery County, that is going to happen.
16: The traffic calming devices, which is what they call these things, traffic calming or whatever, this really, Baltimore at one point, Brian, led North America. I'm talking about Canada, Mexico, United States. Baltimore City led North America in traffic calming devices, whether it's red light cameras or speed cameras combined. And so you look at it like when you have that many, and it's two right now in Montgomery County, it's not meant for safety. It's meant to gain and grab money and to do what they're doing. Let's get Ed and Owings Mills on this. Ed, good morning. You're on WBAL with Brian. What do you think about the speed on green is what they're calling it?
17: As much as I hate to say this, because I've done it, of course, myself many times, I think it's a great idea.
16: Why?
17: I think it's a great idea because you're going to save lives. That's what's going to happen. You got people on the other side of waiting at a red light who, as soon as that light changes green, take off, and the other guy's flying through the light. And I've seen it. I can give you one example. Racerstown Road in St. Luke's Avenue.
16: Right.
17: It happens all the time.
5: Wait a second.
17: People
5: but the whole point, just for a second, the whole point of the red light cameras was to stop people from speeding
16: correct.
5: Through for fear that they would get hit with
16: a ticket.
5: Mm-hmm. So did that not? So that doesn't work, but this will work?
17: That doesn't work, but I think it'll make people, maybe think about. I know it'll make me think about it. I'm thinking about it right now. It's stupid to go through a yellow light.
16: Because the law allows you. If that's the case, take away yellow light then. The reason you have yellow is not so you will stop, but that you will slow down. That's the purpose of the yellow, Ed.
17: I read that someplace.
16: I know, but I'm saying you're definite, but what you're saying doesn't go with what I just said. And let me ask you this, though, Ed. If that's the case, this is the same argument Ed I made on speed cameras 16 years ago. If it's about saving lives, and I'm not saying you're wrong, it's going to save lives, then why not make the speed limit 25 miles an hour, period? I mean, if you want to save lives, you just make it crawl. We would just crawl wherever we go.
17: No, we know we're not going to do that. But the
16: argument goes there. What I'm saying, it's not necessarily about saving life. Yes, you can save a life here or there, but what is the best policy? That's what I'm saying.
17: The best policy makes people. Unfortunately, people don't do what's good for them. So sometimes you got to tell them what to do.
16: I hear you, Ed. Mm-hmm. See, once again, Ed's attitude is much like a lot of people, Brian, where they will submit to authority because authority says it's the right thing to do. And at times they do, and at times they don't. That's
5: right.
16: My point.
5: Well, my argument would be that the congestion in Montgomery County leads to people wanting to get through red lights more than anything else.
16: Probably.
5: Because it just takes so long to get from point A to point B because
16: right.
5: there's so much on the road and the way that things are designed. Timing of lights are not great. So, I mean, I feel like there's more things that you could do in the name of safety to try and get traffic to flow better and maybe to get people off the roads than it would be just to put more of these things off, which feel more like just a money grab.
16: By the way, I have not heard, how much are they going to charge for these speed on greens? We know that it's 75 for speed cameras or 40 speed cameras, excuse me, 75 for red light cameras. But I'm wondering what they'll charge for these things.
5: I mean, that's the escalation of all these things.
16: Yeah.
5: It's like, okay, we got you at a red light, so that's going to be a certain fine. But if you were actually speeding through the red light, then we're going
16: to
5: add an additional thing. So they'll get you for two things. Mm-hmm. And then if they can clock you at going 11 miles an hour, then if you're going 22 miles an hour, we're going to and people say, well, look, they should, Brian, they're breaking the law.
16: Part of that's true.
5: But it never ends until there's AI everywhere, which, again, it's not that far down the road where they will, at any point, if you go more than 11 miles an hour over the speed limit, they're going to give you a ticket.
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16: There's more optimism from younger people than those, I would say, 30 years ahead of them.
5: I don't think you're right about that.
16: Oh,
5: I think
16: don't.
5: The younger people, that's why they're not having kids.
3: 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C4 and Brian Neiman.
16: A memorandum of understanding that is in existence between the United States and Iran with the help of Pakistan.
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16: It's a layover from the prior administration. Don't give me that. These are repeated audit findings, some two times within the Moore administration.
3: C4 and Brian Neiman. 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
5: I think the younger people, that's why they're not having kids. 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
16: I'm really frustrated because you can't tell me you support public safety and you allow this bill to go into law. Those are the comments made, Brian Neiman, and audience, by the guests joining us right now, Wacomico County Executive Julie Giordano, as she stood with sheriffs and other officials from across the state of Maryland a few months ago back in May, talking about the fact that the Community Trust Act was allowed to go into law because Governor Wes Moore did not sign it, but yet it became law, and also to talk about kind of where we are in the midst of all this. Good morning, County Executive. How are you?
5: Good morning.
20: Good morning. How are you guys?
16: We're doing great. That was a few months ago when you and multiple sheriffs, including your own sheriff, Mike Lewis, stood there describing how bad this law was. We've talked with a few sheriffs in our area. Can you kind of give us kind of where things are with you and your county today as these lawsuits are moving through the system?
20: Yeah, sure. So, I mean, right now, as most everybody knows with the Community Trust Act, you know, it removed my county's discretion to assist ICE with any sort of civil immigration enforcement. So particularly when a person in my county's detention center has not been convicted of one of the offenses that qualifies under that act. So what's happening is it's pretty significant in my county because the county detention center contains many people, like mine in particular, that are pretrial. Mm-hmm. So they've been arrested or charged, but they haven't necessarily been convicted. So that means, you know, if someone has been arrested for a serious crime, it does not necessarily, it doesn't necessarily mean that they are going to be held. So it's caused a lot of issues because what's happened is if someone is arrested, put into our detention

0: know, come and get them. And so we have to release them back out into the community, which causes, you know, a big concern. And it's not even just so much putting that person back on the streets. It's now we have invited ICE, you know, on our streets to come and take the individual. And I think that that's the biggest thing. And we've had a lot of uprise from our Haitian community. We've had a lot of uprise, you know, from people who support the immigrant population. But it's like, guys, we warned you about this. This is what was going to happen. We had it in a safe, secure manner, and now they're doing ICE raids on our streets. And people are looking to me and Sheriff Lewis for answers, like, why aren't you stopping this? And it's like, guys, I don't run the federal government. I wish I did, but I don't. So it's, you know, they're coming in, you know, and now taking people off the streets, and people are upset. And we warned them that this was going to happen.
1: Well, this is an interesting point. So what you're saying is because of this policy, because of this law that was passed in the state of Maryland, you're actually seeing more of ICE on the streets in Wicomico County than you were before the law was passed.
0: Absolutely. Absolutely. Yeah. I mean, and you have to remember, too, that this has been, you know, it sort of started because we had Senate Bill 245, House Bill 444, and that was prohibiting us from entering into the 287G.
2: Right.
0: So we had that first. And now the Community Trust Act went a little bit further by restricting what our correctional officers and local police could do even without that formal agreement. So they went a step further with this Community Trust Act. But yeah, absolutely. So, and it's crazy. We told them this was going to happen. And we had a lot of people, especially on the opposite, you know, the political aisle, cheering, no, we need to sign this into law. And now they're all scrambling and upset and calling for action and us to do something. And it's like, there's nothing we can do. The communication and collaboration that we had before, you've taken that away. And so now ICE is acting, you know, on their own in a silo, and they're coming on our streets and taking individuals, you know, as they see fit.
1: So I asked,
0: you know,
1: that, I asked that same question to Mark Elrich, the Montgomery County executive, when he came on a couple of months ago. And he said, yeah, that's the way we want it to be. We don't want them to be at the detention center. That's ICE should do it. Unless they have an arrest warrant, they shouldn't do it. They have to do it on the street, then they have to do it on the street. But that's the ramification of it, is that, all right, fine, then ICE is going to do it that way. But I am curious, I mean, I don't know if you can quantify a number on this, but do you know how many people who you would have called ICE for and would have had them come and pick somebody up, and instead you just release them? Do you have an idea of like what that is on average a month, or what the total number has been since this law went into effect?
0: You know what? I don't, because we don't really keep track of that data anymore. So, I mean, I could probably talk to my head of corrections and she could probably let me know. But we haven't even really been keeping track of that, because, you know, before we could say, you know, this many people. But I mean, we were releasing people that had serious offenses,
1: yes,
0: attempted murder, you know, sexual assault of a child and things like that. They're back out on our streets. And I'm sure that's kind of what's happening now. But I find it, you know, just horrible that the county executive of Montgomery says, oh, no, we'd rather have them on our streets. Well, here's the problem, and Sheriff Lewis talked about this. When they're coming after someone, especially if they're coming into a home, they're not just taking the individual that they would have taken at the jail. They come in and take everybody.
2: That's right.
0: Because if they're all illegal, yeah, they're coming in and taking families at this point. And now there's this outrage. You know, we have a very high, a large amount of Haitian population here in my county. And they're, you know, calling, you know, me, you know, for action, calling Sheriff Lewis, Congressman Andy Harris, all of these people. And it's like, guys, you completely tied our hands when you were cheering as this Community Trust Act, you know, got passed. So it's just, it's a little frustrating. I think they're really understanding the repercussions of this bill, where they see that the, you know, communication is gone now. So I find it kind of, you know, that's appalling that they would want, you know, we don't want the street arrest.
2: No.
0: And, you know, and the sheriff didn't want that. You know, it just looks bad. But, you know, I mean, that's where we're at right now. So
2: we're speaking to the county executive from Wicomico County, Julie Giordano, once again, one of the 17 jurisdictions that have filed this lawsuit against the Community Trust Act. And the U.S. Department of Justice has also entered into action, legal action against the Community Trust Act. They've even filed a motion to try to get something expedited. Are you hearing anything, or how coordinated are you guys in hearing kind of where the legal part of this is, County Executive?
0: Yeah, we have not heard anything. I know my assistant director of administration met with the sheriff not too long ago, and we asked for an update, and he said he's heard nothing. I do know that Sheriff Jeff Gaylor is kind of, you know, the yes. face of it, is the main person. And, you know, we were assuming that an injunction would happen rather quickly, but we have not heard anything yet. So I don't know if, you know, Maryland courts are just playing games and they're stalling or whatever the case may be. I can't imagine them doing that. But, you know, so it'll just be kind of interesting.

0: but we have not heard anything. And that was filed, I mean, right in May, you know, when this passed. So,
1: I guess this is just the status quo until we get a decision on this. It's just going to go this way. Is there any other way that you could, like, contact federal government? Or
2: send a pigeon with a note in it or something?
1: Yeah, I said before, is it like there's DHS and then there's ICE? Yeah. You know, is there any way around? Are you guys just playing it, hey, we're going to do it by the book until we, you know, we wait for the verdict on the court case?
0: Right. Well, so the way that we have interpreted it is they are very specific in stating law enforcement and correctional officers, but nowhere does it say county executive. So I have actually traveled to Department of Homeland Security and had a meeting with a lot of the higher ups and said, you know, I need to kind of know what's going on and we need to know how this is going to affect the county. And so I've had those conversations with DHS myself. And that way we're protecting, you know, the sheriff and his deputies, and then we're protecting our correctional officers because again, you know, it doesn't really say executive. So I'm really trying to gather as much information as I can. But in all honesty, I mean, what they told me was, and this was before temporary protected status had fully gone into effect, that they had revoked that. So he said, you know, the person said, you know, when it comes, like, we're coming. Like, you know, so that was basically what they said. And so, I mean, that's the information that we could share, you know, is, you know, hey, they're very serious about this temporary protected status. And again, it very much affected my county because we have a large, you know, Haitian population.
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9: Right now on WBAL TV 11 News, a Baltimore Ravens star arrested. What Rashad Bateman is charged with and how the team is responding tonight. On the same day he's terminated by the Baltimore Police Department, we're seeing new video of the incident involving a former officer who hit a man with his patrol car. See the viral moments from the perspective of the body camera of Robert Parks.
10: A suspect labeled as Baltimore's most wanted found dead inside a home before police were able to bring him in. 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
9: Good evening to you. I'm Andre Hepkins. Thank you for joining us. Impact weather coming to Maryland tomorrow. Rain all day for the start of the weekend. Let's take a live look over downtown Baltimore tonight. It's dry right now, but it won't be that way for long. Let's talk to the chief with us right now. So, Tom, we're going to have cooler temperatures, but it comes at the cost of not a whole lot of sunshine.
11: Indeed, Andre. It looks like the cloudy skies, the off and on shower activity will keep our temperatures around 10 degrees cooler than normal tomorrow. Probably not getting out of the mid-70s in many areas. The cloud cover is already increasing. No rain in the immediate vicinity right now, but that's going to change as this batch of moisture coming up out of the Carolinas into southern Virginia tonight continues working its way north and east. And you can see on that trajectory, areas south of Baltimore, southern Maryland, the eastern shore will be in for the heaviest of the rain. Around the Baltimore metro, look for increasing and thickening cloud cover overnight. We get close to dawn tomorrow morning and the clouds will start producing some scattered showers as those rain chances go up just a bit. And then off and on throughout the day tomorrow, off and on shower activity. Again, some thunderstorms could produce heavier rain in southern Maryland, and temperatures will be much cooler than normal throughout the day tomorrow. Things will change again on Sunday for the better, I think, for outdoor activities. We'll talk about that increasing chance for some sunshine coming up in just a bit.
9: Talk to you soon, Tom. And you can stay up to date on the forecast by using the WBAL TV 11 News mobile app. Just turn on push alerts to get updates sent right to your phone. Right, new tonight. Police are looking for whoever killed a man in Northwest Baltimore. Officers were called to Bowley's Lane just before 6, and that's where they found a 24-year-old who'd been shot and killed. Call homicide detectives if you know anything that could help with this homicide investigation. Tonight, we continue to follow big news out of Georgia, where we've learned that Ravens wide receiver Rashad Bateman was arrested back in June. Jason Newton is running us through the details for us tonight from the live desk.
12: Yeah, Andre, we found out about this pretty late in the news day today. TMZ broke that story. Bateman is accused of attacking the car of the mother of his child. This is back on June the 3rd. The woman reportedly suffered from cuts to her face after he allegedly broke the window of that car. He turned himself in later that day. Now, the Ravens issued a statement to WBAL. It reads, quote, "We are aware of the situation involving Rashad and have been in direct communication with him. We notified the league office and have been cooperating throughout this process. As this is a pending legal matter, we will not have any further comment." Now, Bateman was arrested in Walton County, Georgia. We have reached out to the sheriff's office there, and we're in the progress of getting those charging documents. Andre.
9: Jason, thank you very much. The Baltimore Police Department has fired Officer Robert Parks, and tonight we're seeing the viral video of him hitting a man with his car from a new perspective. Parks was convicted of second-degree assault yesterday. Last fall, he was caught on video chasing a man down with his squad car in Northwest Baltimore. Parks was found not guilty of second-degree attempted murder, the most serious charge he had faced. He had been suspended without pay since the incident last year, and Mayor Brandon Scott says in part, quote, "BPD officers take an oath to protect the residents of our city, and this individual clearly failed to live up to that oath." Also new tonight, we're seeing brand new video of the incident from the body camera of Parks.
13: Get up.
9: What you saw were the moments that Parks drove his car at the victim and hit him in an empty lot. A short time later, other officers responded and questioned what Parks just did.
13: He starts walking away. That's why I was like, hey, I got somebody on foot running. He runs into the grass field. I do a loop back here. He tries to okey-doke me back here. And then he eventually comes down this alley. I come down this alley, and I hit the brakes to go jump out on him right here because he trips and falls right here. So, and when I went to go open the door, I'm still moving, and I just hit her fence.
9: So Parks would go on to threaten everyone on the block that day to his fellow officers. His sentencing is set for the 12th of January. All right, the suspect wanted in the shooting death of 17-year-old Jada Sellers, turning the gun on himself as SWAT members closed in on him last night. Tori Yorke is joining us live outside of the Baltimore Police Headquarters. And Tori, you spoke with Sellers' family tonight, and a family member touched on the troubled past of the 18-year-old suspect.
10: Yeah, we did talk about that a little bit tonight, Andre. You have to remember, too, Baltimore Police Commissioner Richard Worley putting out a statement about the events that took place last night, particularly, and in the weeks following that, or prior to that, I should say, calling this case tragic and essentially the ending to it tragic as well. We know a 17-year-old girl was taken from her family by gun violence, and the 18-year-old who Baltimore police say did it, taking his own life before officers could bring him into custody. An 18-year-old, Commissioner Richard Worley, labeled Baltimore's most wanted, found dead inside of a Baltimore County home.
14: There definitely is relief that no one else can be hurt by this individual. However, it doesn't feel like a time to make a victory lap.
10: Rev Heber Brown is a cousin of 17-year-old Jada Sellers, who Baltimore police say was shot by Christian Hersey on July 31st on Lyndhurst Street in southwest Baltimore. Jada, a rising senior at Milford Mill Academy, died in the hospital almost 2 weeks later.
14: From gymnastics to cheer to dance, very active, small frame but big personality, and you couldn't meet her and forget her.
10: Baltimore Police, Homicide, and the county SWAT team executed a warrant at a home in Woodlawn around 8:30 Thursday night. Once inside, they heard a single gunshot from the basement and found Hersey dead from what they say is a self-inflicted gunshot wound. Heber says Hersey was Jada's ex-boyfriend. He says Jada's parents welcomed him into their home, fed him at their dining room table, and showed him love during the relationship.
14: They're like the neighborhood mom and dad, so to speak. And it just turned out in this tragic case that this young man took that for granted.
10: WBAL-TV 11 News has learned that Hersey is the son of Dominic Hersey, who is serving life in prison after being convicted of killing his ex-wife, Hersey's mother, and her boyfriend back in 2017. Heber says his family had some knowledge of Hersey's childhood, but were hopeful their love would undo or soften what he experienced.
14: So we're hopeful that in some way this can be a learning experience and a lesson for other families, particularly those who have experienced domestic violence and relational violence, that children who grow up in that kind of environment need help.
10: It's just so very sad. And we know that there will be a celebration of life, a private one, for Jada next week. Live outside of BPD headquarters, Tori Yorke, WBAL-TV 11 News, Andre.
9: Tori, you're right about that. A sad story on all fronts. Thank you very much. Police are looking for answers after a deadly shooting in North Baltimore. Officers were called to Ellerslie Avenue around 3:30 this morning, and that's where they found a woman who'd been shot. Paramedics later pronounced her dead. One neighbor who heard the gunfire told us she has never seen something like this in this neighborhood.
15: These things are happening. They seem to be happening more frequently, and I just hope and wish and pray that we had better solutions to any disagreements.
9: Now, the shooting happened just down the street from a Head Start program building, and police have not released the victim's name. A guilty plea from the Baltimore County paramedic accused of performing lewd acts at the fire station where he worked today. Christopher Carroll pled guilty to 3 of the 23 criminal counts against him. Kyrie has more details of what happened in court.
16: But Andre, Christopher O'Carroll was charged with spreading his bodily fluid in food, ice, and office equipment. His guilty plea is in exchange for 30 years in prison. Much of the courtroom included people in Baltimore County Fire Department uniforms, as Christopher O'Carroll told the court he's taking the state's deal and admitting that he contaminated his fire department workplaces with his bodily fluids, recorded himself doing it, posted 64 of these videos online, and charged $7 to watch them. One of the videos included him urinating into the ice machine at Fire Station 2 in Pikesville. He wiped himself on the scoop and used that scoop to mix the urine into the ice. In other videos, Carroll deposits a different bodily fluid onto his boss's keyboard and contaminates a communal bottle of coffee creamer. Carroll's attorney declined to say much after this hearing.
17: It would be inappropriate to make a comment right now, given that sentencing is pending. Pending on October 13th, it'll be at 9 a.m. I'll comment sometime at that point, but before that, I just can't do it.
16: Oh, prosecutors also declined to comment, saying we will make our comments at sentencing. And county fire officials told us we are limited in what we can say at this time. Resources and support continue to be made available for all employees. The trial was supposed to start on October 13th. Now Carroll will be sentenced on that date. In the studio tonight, Kai Reed, WBAL TV 11 News.
9: Thank you, Kai. Investigators say the deadly home explosion in Annapolis was an accident, and the preliminary investigation by Anne Arundel County Fire Department says a propane delivery that same day was not a factor in the explosion. The blast killed 76-year-old Linda Sinichinsky. A man who was also in the home was airlifted to the burn center at Bayview Medical Center. He is listed in critical condition, and tonight the investigation continues into what actually caused that deadly explosion. Baltimore residents sick and tired of seeing illegal Virginia tags. Still ahead on WBAL TV 11 News, the new plan from Maryland to crack down on the out-of-town problem and what it means for those skirting the law. Plus, the stock market recovering after a bad Thursday, how the week is ending, and the big announcement coming Monday. And a weeks-long music program comes to a close. Watch the bar exam. No, not that one, as we wait for a winner.
11: 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The forecast straight ahead.
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9: They say they became victims of racial discrimination. A Sun Country Airlines flight attendant allegedly berated them for switching seats with other groups in their group, others in their group, and then allegedly assaulted one of them who recorded the flight attendant. Allegiant Airlines, the parent company of Sun Country, tells us as a policy they do not comment on pending litigation. Maryland's crackdown on out-of-state license plates is now getting some results. The MVA says hundreds of cars flagged in its new enforcement campaign are now registered in Maryland, but the push is far from over. Ashley Henson joins us now with what drivers who still have not complied could face next.
0: You see them all over Maryland. Virginia plates on cars whose owners may actually live here. Well, now after a new push to get those vehicles properly registered, the MVA says 700 have made the switch to Maryland. But that's less than 1% of the 79,000 vehicles flagged last month in the MVA's Plate Where You Live campaign. The state sent warning letters to those drivers spelling out Maryland's registration requirements and the penalties for not following them. Now, drivers may choose Virginia tags for a variety of reasons, including lower costs and fewer vehicle requirements. But Maryland law requires most people who move here to register their vehicles within 60 days. After that, starting in October, fines can reach $420. And if a vehicle remains out of compliance 120 days after a warning, local authorities can boot, impound, or tow it. Now, the issue also has a safety component. According to state officials, vehicles with Virginia tags were involved in 2,500 Maryland crashes from January 2024 through November of 2025. Five of those crashes were deadly. And for some Maryland drivers, seeing a Virginia tag is enough to put them on alert.
2: When I see him, I pull over.
22: And why?
2: Because, the way they drive is real irresponsible.
23: Virginia tags is 2 minutes. People, you pay for your insurance. You get in an accident. They don't have nothing to cover it.
0: And state officials say the registration dodge costs Maryland an estimated $15 million a year in lost revenue. In the newsroom tonight, I'm Ashley Henson.
9: A new sort of surveillance system is rolling out in Montgomery County. Some red light cameras now have the ability to issue speeding tickets as well. The county calls it speed on green. Basically, red light cameras will now work as speed cameras when the light is green. Leaders say it's all about getting more bang for the buck, and the same fines and rules will apply. And just like here in Baltimore, fines only kick in when drivers go 12 miles an hour over or more.
24: Many people drive crazy. So if it'll keep people like that more controlled following the laws, then I think it's a great thing.
9: So the rollout comes in the middle of ongoing national outcry over the spread of license plate reading cameras, and the pushback is against the company Flock. That's because of multiple cases of police officers abusing the surveillance network. Flock does not have the contract for the cameras in Montgomery County, although there are many of them there. The U.S. Supreme Court says President Donald Trump can keep building his new White House ballroom. Chief Justice John Roberts blocked a lower court ruling that would have stopped the controversial project. But that approval is just temporary. The court still has to decide whether or not the president needs congressional approval for the $400 million project. A decision could take weeks. Construction was already approved to continue below ground, where a White House medical office and new military installation are being built. In tonight's Consumer Alert, today U.S. stocks popped, but for the week, the three major indices dropped. This week, investors took an up and down ride with stocks sliding and government bond yields rising. The Dow Jones jumped about 518 points into the green, or roughly 1%. The Friday high note belies the week of investor anxiety over Treasury bond yields, which climbed to the highest level since 2007. And mixed messaging about a path to peace in the Middle East didn't ease any angst. After a robust two-week push-up, semiconductor stocks pulled back. The AI trade lost power again, which sank the technology sector. Now, for the week, the tech-heavy NASDAQ dropped 2%. The bellwether S&P 500 slipped 1.4%. And the Dow is down 0.9%. The price of beef has been a big part of food inflation, and the White House is feeling the pressure from American consumers who feel they're spending too much money on meat. President Trump posted on social media that for 90 days, the U.S. will allow up to 300,000 metric tons of ground beef to be imported without higher tariffs. Mr. Trump says the beef will be sold at a 25% discount. But U.S. cattle producers warn the move could hurt their push to rebuild herds. U.S. Cattlemen's Association President Justin Tupper said, quote, "You don't put America first by putting U.S. cattle producers last. This move will weaken our markets and gamble with food safety in the process." Now, right now, the U.S. has the smallest cattle herd since the 1950s, according to the USDA, and that has pushed beef prices up to record highs. According to the Labor Department, last month, ground beef sold for an average $6.89 a pound. And on the money front, right now, Reuters is reporting that on Monday, Treasury Secretary Scott Bessent will hold a news conference at 2 p.m. Eastern.
11: The National Weather Service still investigating damage from yesterday's storms and finding evidence of some tornadoes all the way from Nassau County on Long Island up in New York to South Central PA, parts of York, Lancaster counties, Chester County up in PA, and a couple of them down here on the Delmarva in Maryland and Delaware yesterday, two already confirmed. Just preliminary reports coming out. We don't have all the details yet, but they have confirmed a tornado did touch down in the eastern part of Queen Anne's County near Barkley and then over toward Dover. We saw the damage from that as the tornado moved right through the city of Dover yesterday afternoon. The preliminary ratings are EF1 for both of those tornadoes. It's going to put the maximum wind speed somewhere in the range of 86 to 110 miles an hour. So some pretty strong tornadoes. More details to come out on those tornadoes as the Weather Service continues to investigate. That official final report hopefully comes out over the weekend. Once the storms moved out, cooler, drier air settled in. Today was a pretty comfortable day by August standards in Baltimore, just 82 degrees with lower humidity, a bit below average for sure. But things are changing even as we speak. More clouds are coming our way. In fact, it's that same front that triggered the severe storms yesterday, now offshore. But the southern part of that front has stalled and is going to return an inch closer to us, bringing more showers up from the Carolinas and Virginia into the central and eastern parts of the state. The farther south and east you go, the more steady and heavy the rain will be. For the Baltimore metro area, we're looking at scattered showers over the day, throughout the day tomorrow. These are the overnight lows that we're expecting. It's another cool night, dropping into the low 60s, even some upper 50s in these far northern suburbs. 71 for the low in Annapolis tonight, mid 60s over at Centerville. Throughout the day tomorrow, cloudy skies. That's going to keep our temperature in the mid to upper 70s. That's about 10 degrees cooler than normal, thanks to the clouds and the off and on shower activity scattered around the Baltimore metro. Farther south, with some heavier thunderstorms, the potential is there for a couple inches of rain through parts of, say, Charles, St. Mary's, Calvert County, over to the central eastern shore. North of the Bay Bridge, much lighter rainfall amounts, but cloudy skies and off and on showers is going to make it for a kind of a cloudy and cool Saturday. We should see those storms move out Saturday night, and I think by Sunday, we're looking good. Sunny skies, temperature still a little below average, and the humidity not bad. So a very pleasant Sunday to finish up the work week around Baltimore. Maybe a couple lingering showers in the mountains off to the west of us. The 7-day forecast then, a cloudy and occasionally wet Saturday, 76. A nice sunny Sunday with a high of 83. More sunshine for Monday, Tuesday, and Wednesday with temperatures still below average in the low 80s. And then another round of showers and storms on Thursday.
9: Oh, it was a major night for young musicians in Baltimore as they celebrated the end of an 8-week music development and therapy program with a final showcase. It's called the Bar Exam. Not that one. This one taught teenagers and young adults how to grow their skills while also paying them $100 a week. Our own Megan Rivers hosted the finale tonight. The winner will be announced and perform at Charm City Live on September 5th at War Memorial Plaza. WBAL-TV 11 served as the proud media partner. Looks like a great event tonight. All right. There was no foul ball controversy tonight. The O's provide the boom in tonight's series opener with the Rays. Highlights coming up next in sports.
1: 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Cat's Eye is here tonight to talk and perform. 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
9: Back and partied like it was 1999 tonight. Thanks for the Prince reference, Alex. It was 90s night at Camden Yards, and Vanilla Ice and Tone Loc gave the fans a show after the game, and the O's bats provided the fireworks during the game. Let's take a look. The Orioles welcomed back former pitcher Tyler Wells. Yeah, heartfelt back to Baltimore. It's his first time back in Charm City since the O's traded him to Tampa at the trade deadline. Dylan Beavers continued his torrid stretch at the plate. He swung at the first pitch he saw, and he sent it way up into the seats in center field to make it 3-2. Beavers has now hit a home run 3 games in a row. The game tied until Pete Alonso unloaded that ball into the fifth inning. There's no question that ball was fair. Alonso hits his 30th home run of the season, 443 feet to left field. He's happy. The two-run homer puts the Birds on top for good. They win the series opener and snap a 4-game losing streak, 5-3. Lots to celebrate there, Polar Bear. All right. The Ravens and Vikings have wrapped up their joint practices, and now they're getting ready for the second game of the preseason. Ravens rookies Jacoby Lane, Matthew Hibner, and Elijah Surratt all had impressive debuts in the Ravens' first preseason game against the Philadelphia Eagles. They will likely get plenty of action tomorrow, too. The defenses dominated the joint practices this week for both the Ravens and Vikings, and not many starters on defense will play tomorrow, but a lot of younger players will. It's an opportunity to translate their success on the practice field to game action. Kyle Hamilton has been impressed with rookie cornerback Chandler Rivers, as well as second-year cornerback Keon Martin.
7: It's been awesome. Like Chandler Rivers, Key's key. Key's going to do what Key does. Shouldn't be shrugged off like that. But, I mean, he's been doing it all camp. Did it last year, too. And it's the reason why he was signed as an undrafted guy. He just proves himself more and more every day. Chandler, soft-spoken guy, but gets out here and makes plays. And he's as loud as Marlin. So it's great seeing guys like that. TJ, Nate, obviously coming into his own. And Malachi out there, too. We have a younger DB room, but you know, guys play past their age for sure.
9: All right, Kyle thinks they're okay on the offensive side of the ball. All eyes are on the center position after Danny Pinter went down with an injury Wednesday. Ethan Posick and Jovan Gwynn appear to be the next men up. Posick has 97 career NFL starts, but he's coming off an Achilles injury. Now, Gwynn has played in 19 games, but has never made an NFL start. It's not often a training camp battle involves the starting center job. Now, Ethan Posick and Jovan Gwynn are trying to show the coaches they have what it takes to earn that role.
5: I think Joe's done a really nice job. Looking at the tape yesterday, I thought he actually played really well, did some really nice stuff. They throw so many things at you. Again, credit to Flo and how he operates that defense. And so it's really good work. It's a really good learning experience for guys to go against that defense. I thought both of those guys acquitted themselves fairly well, just kind of hanging in there and doing some of the things, getting thrown in there a little bit more. So again, it's probably still a competition, you know, and we'll see how it shakes out over these next couple weeks.
9: All right, so we'll see who wins that competition in a couple of weeks. The Ravens and Vikings kick off preseason week 2 Saturday at 1 o'clock right here on WBAL-TV 11. Pre-game coverage starts at 12:30. On the other side of the break, we'll kick things over to Tom Tasselmeyer. And when you hear a 7-day forecast, you'll find out why it's a good thing that the Ravens are playing in Minnesota and not Maryland. We'll be right back.
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9: All right, time for this rain stuff tomorrow.
11: Yeah, it's not a complete washout around here, right. Just off and on shower. So okay. It's going to make for kind of a cloudy, cool, dreary day with those periodic showers. But Sunday looks a lot better.
9: I like Sunday.
11: There you go. Sunny. Nice day there. And, hey, Monday, Tuesday, Wednesday, not bad either, with highs in the low 80s and some sunshine. We'll keep an eye on that chance for more thunderstorms rolling our way next Thursday.
9: Yeah, we'll worry about that on Thursday.
11: Yeah, we got a couple days. Yeah.
9: All right, let's enjoy the weekend. All right. That's all for WBAL TV 11 News tonight. Tonight's show starring Jimmy Fallon. Up next, have a great weekend. See you here on Monday.
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2: Weather.
11: The forecast for the area tonight calls for partly to mostly cloudy skies with low temperatures from 63 to 70. It'll be a cloudy day on Saturday. Some showers are likely, heaviest of the rain falling south and east of Baltimore. High temperatures only in the mid-70s. Sunshine returns for Sunday with highs around 83. I'm meteorologist Tom Tasselmeyer on WBAL News Radio 1090 and FM 101.5.
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4: Since January of 2023, when Governor Westmore was sworn in to become the next governor of the state of Maryland, apparently Brian Eman at 530 Club, he has spent that amount of days outside of the state of Maryland. Now, how does that kind of calculate? Well, according to the math, I'll do it for you. It's one out of approximately every 5 days since Governor Moore has been the governor. He's been somewhere else. Now, his office pushes back very strongly on this, Brian. His spokesperson, Amar Musa, says the banner's analysis is incorrect and incomplete. It treats any day the governor has spent away from Maryland as a day out of state, including countless days when he also worked in Maryland. When they're talking about it, like he's somewhere, maybe Delaware part of the day and comes back to Maryland part of the day, that counts as a complete day.
6: It's fuzzy math.
4: But I think it's fair to say that the eyeball test, you know, you don't really need a chart, but the eyeball test tells you he travels a lot.
7: Yeah.
4: He travels a lot.
7: He's gone. He's out of the state a lot. I mean, 20% for his whole time in office and 25% in the last year plus. We know that he goes to states where he can campaign for other people or perhaps campaign for himself. Mm. So, look, I'm not necessarily shocked by the number. And I thought it was a pretty fair article written by the Baltimore Banner with the statistics.
4: Very
7: and
4: fair.
7: The response from the governor himself and from his spokespeople who are vehemently upset about this. I mean, how big of a deal is it? In a normal world where you
4: have an issue.
7: A tough reelection campaign, it would be an issue because this is what Republicans have been talking about regarding Westmore for a long time. That is, he is politically motivated. He cares about pushing the Democratic Party agenda, and he cares even more about pushing the Westmore agenda, which is trying to climb the ladder in the political world. So will it make a difference? Yeah, I don't know. Maybe a point if it does.
4: In a real world, it would.
7: But
4: no,
7: it's not.
4: If it was a real competitive race for governor, it would make an election an issue. And that's why, you know, former delegate Dan Cox something has to happen to, in his next month or so, as people are now waking up to see that we're in the election season in September, to make things like this an issue. But it's not just an issue for Republicans. Brian, if you read into this Baltimore Banner article, 530 Club, you see the unions of all people. Patrick Moran, the president of Ask Me Maryland, said this to the Banner. I hope that the administration sees the need to focus on the here and now and what's happening in Maryland as opposed to what's happening on the national stage. There's another quote coming from what used to be, I guess, the governor's best bud, Bill Ferguson. That's right. The president of the Senate, Bill Ferguson, said the governor's focused on a lot of things outside of Maryland at times.
7: Mm-hmm.
4: There's something we're going to have to navigate. That's something we're going to have to navigate moving forward. So it's not just criticism outside the tent. You want to call it the big tent?
7: Yeah.
4: It's inside the tent.
7: Well, I mean, I think that is certainly one to watch in 2027 is mm-hmm. the dynamic between Westmore and Bill Ferguson.
4: After he tried to support his opponent.
7: Yeah, I do think that there's some bad blood. I think Ferguson's not happy about it. And he survived his political challenge.
4: Mm-hmm.
7: And so, you know, what is he going to push? And what, you know, look, the big controversial things that Westmore did last year was, you know, pushing for the congressional map, which is what national Democrats wanted.
4: Mm-hmm.
7: And these anti-ICE bills, which obviously a lot of Democrats in the state want as well, but are causing some problems right now with lawsuits. And we'll see what wind up where they're going. Those are national issues that he's pushing. I thought there was another telling quote in this article as well, coming from a government professor at American University down in D.C., David Lublin. I don't know who he is.
4: I don't know either.
7: But he said, this may be Westmore trying to run for president of the United States at some point, even though he says no. He said, you know, he's going to need to produce more results for Maryland if he runs for higher office.
4: Mm.
7: He has some things to say. The question is whether he has accomplishments to back them up.
4: Mm.
7: And that I 100% agree with that. And, you know,
4: you've been asking the question, what has he done?
7: Right.
4: You've been asking.
7: And he's going to say the crime is down massively in the state of Maryland, which it is,
4: mm-hmm.
7: and especially in Baltimore. But, you know, most governors can claim that right now.
4: Yep.
7: You know,
4: that's a national trend.
7: So, you know, economically, where is the state?
4: Okay, I can tell you we're 49th in the state when it comes to starting a business or economy, according to CNBC.
7: They're going to blame everything on Donald Trump and the policy that comes out of Washington, D.C.
4: Tariffs,
7: for the
4: war in Iran.
7: And the going after and gutting the federal government, and the blame the higher energy prices on BGE and greedy corporations and all these things. But he's done nothing to help the Maryland economy.
4: He'll
7: in any
4: tell
7: way.
4: You that's not true, Brian. We have a utility relief act that the legislature passed. Then last year, he gave you a tax cut. 94% of Maryland either didn't see their taxes go up or got a tax cut.
7: Right.
4: See?
7: There you go.
4: There you go.
7: Yeah, right.
4: But somebody needs to challenge. See, the thing is, you and I can challenge it here. Where is the political challenge on that from a Dan Cox or from others to actually dive into these quote-unquote accomplishments and tell the truth? Like, pull the sheet back and tell what's really under the covers.
7: Right. Well, and the media, let's be honest, there is that aspect of it as well. And like I said, I mean, I think this is a pretty fair article that was written. But, you know, when he was touting these 94% tax cut BS, he got away with it.
4: He did.
7: He absolutely got away with it. That's why I'm worried that he's going to do the same thing with the sales tax. He's going to cut the sales tax by, you know, 0.5%, 5.5%, and say, look what I've done. I've cut the sales tax. And meanwhile, he's going to expand it to include services, which is going to mean you're going to wind up paying more. But he'll say, I cut your sales tax is what I did. And he'll run on that. He'll run on that and maybe even run for president someday by saying that he cut taxes
4: and
7: in Maryland.
4: I don't believe he's going to do that. I believe that they're going to simply expand the sales tax and make the same argument that Martin O'Malley then made when they increased the sales tax from 5% to 6%. And that is, we have to pay for what we care about. We're only asking you to give a little bit more. And I'm telling you that they actually bring up the former travels of Governor Larry Hogan and former Governor O'Malley, and they say that they really don't have their calendars to compare them. But if you just go back in memory, both governors, Governor Hogan and Governor O'Malley, in their second term, not the first term, this is significant because this is Governor Moore's first term. In their second term, both of them did a lot of traveling. When Governor Hogan became the chair of the National Governors Association, he did a lot of traveling around. And when O'Malley was running for president in 2012. He was running around 11.
7: I'm surprised they didn't use that argument more because he was the number two in the National Governors Association before he became the head.
4: Yes,
7: so
4: correct.
7: You thought that that would have been a reason why they said he was out of state on a regular basis.
4: But not when you're going to a battleground states like South Carolina, Nevada, New Hampshire.
7: Well, the other thing is, here's the big question that I have is that what's he doing in New York all the time?
4: Okay.
7: Because that's where he goes more than any other place. New York was the number one destination for his trips. Now, we all know he lived in New York for a while.
4: He had the Robin Hood Foundation in New York.
7: Yeah, right. His business was set up in New York. He was, making a lot of money in New York, right? He doesn't want to talk about the investment aspect of the Westmore.
4: Well, our producer, Zach, has a wonderful idea because it's true. He spent a lot of time on The Breakfast Club with Charlamagne Tha God.
7: He does that radio show.
4: He spends a lot of time.
7: Yeah, he's done that radio show as much as he's done this radio
4: show. There you go.
7: I think that's a possibility. Maybe so.
4: Yes.
7: But, what's in New York? Obviously, that's where the money is.
4: Right.
7: Is he just solely raising money? Is he hanging out with friends?
4: Mm-hmm.
7: Why New York? I mean, some of these other places we know about, like South Carolina, I went to Michigan. He's been to California a lot as well. Like, there's a lot of donors out there in California as well. Silicon Valley is out there as well. And Virginia's nearby. So I get that. But New York was by far the biggest place where he visited. And I think that's a key. Look, we all know that every politician does this
4: at
7: the executive level. They travel to other states and they raise money for themselves and for other candidates, especially if they're good at it.
4: But there's a difference, Brian. When your state is experiencing the type of problems that we have experienced for the last couple of years, where there's energy prices going through the roof that we know about, where there's multiple state audits showing that you are somewhere in the neighborhood of $1.5 billion in monies that were either misspent or can't be explained in terms of spending, and you have a juvenile crime problem, regardless of the overall crime problem, you have a juvenile crime problem that forced you to get rid of your secretary and bring another person in, and you have headlines surrounding it. I mean, there are multiple issues that require attention here.
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24: Ravens wide receiver Rashad Bateman facing charges including battery, family violence for allegedly smashing the window of the car of the mother of his three-month-old child. Both were in the car in the June 3rd incident in Walton County, Georgia. It was later released. Ravens say they have talked to Bateman and are cooperating with investigators. The Baltimore police officer convicted of assault for attempting to run over a man with his patrol car has been fired. Mayor Brandon Scott holds a back-to-school rally tomorrow at War Memorial Plaza. Classes in the city start for students Monday. 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

0: gas prices
1: and
0: go
1: down. And it's election year.
0: And it's an election year, which is a big reason why they're concerned about it in November. So yesterday, the Trump administration said, you know what? Let's end this summertime gasoline restriction that's in place. During the summertime, we have more EPA standards on the gasoline. And this switches, you know, during the winter blend, mm-hmm. and it's cheaper to basically produce and get to the pump. So they said, let's just get rid of it earlier. So the EPA put out an emergency waiver that will allow retailers to switch sooner from the cleaner, more expensive summer grade gasoline to the higher winter blends. Mm-hmm. And hopefully that will ease restrictions on the fuels, and that will mean maybe 10 to 30 cents is what it usually means.
1: Yeah, something like that.
0: And a decrease at the gas pump. So, of course, environmentalists are not happy about this.
1: Of course not.
0: But I will note, I mean, it's only like a 15-day difference. The typical time when we do this is September 15th.
1: But you know what's going on now. So what's going on right now? People are getting their kids back into school and starting to pay more attention. So if you do this now, and it kind of sets the tone for what you face in November. Look, right now, I just noticed here at the gas pump that I passed by, it jumped up to $3.93, you know, from the 360s in the last couple of weeks, which lets me know that, you know, we're getting to that point where we're starting to see a rise again. Nationally, according to AAA, today it's $4.10 across the country. You know, it's much more expensive in the West than the East. But the other issue is, of course, Brian, dealing with the issue of diesel fuel, which is well over $5 a gallon. So what we're facing is a president and a administration that doesn't want Republicans kind of strapped with this gas issue. If it looks like it's going down, it's psychologically it has an effect.
0: I guess.
1: It does.
0: I mean, look, I've got no problem with them doing this. I'm actually surprised they didn't do this earlier. When has Donald Trump or anybody really within that administration cared too much about EPA restrictions on gasoline in the summer blend? Like, I'm surprised they didn't come to think about this in June or July.
1: Something tells me it's kind of important. The fact that they put this announcement out there, like, the reason I don't think they've done it before is because it's kind of important why they do it the way they do it. So it really is a unique thing to do.
0: Is it?
1: Why treat it this way if it's not?
0: We do it every year. I mean, like, listen, the difference between doing this on September 1st and September 15th is going to be nothing. And my guess is that it would mean absolutely nothing if they did this on July 1st.
1: I bet they've calculated and said it's going to put X amount of dollars back into people's.
0: It'll mean lower gas prices. Right. I'm not getting wrong with this, but I'm saying like the impact on the negative impact on the environment, which is why we have the standards in the what are they going to be? And it certainly would be nothing that you would ever notice immediately.
1: As you just said, though, at last year when they were going, they'd have done it last year if that was, they didn't do it earlier last year, the Trump EPA didn't do it. So to me, it must be something. I don't know how it affects the environment. It must be something significant.
0: Well,
1: which is why they're making the announcement. But the bigger question in this, though, is the need for the administration to do this, considering the whole Strait of Hormuz discussion. And the fact, what you said earlier in the week, Brian, about 80%, this is according to Kepler, K-P-L-E-R, which is the British firm that looks at the Strait of Hormuz, 80% of it is open. If it's opening more, you wouldn't see a need to do this, which tells me there's still a problem in Strait of Hormuz. Yeah. That's what it tells me.
0: Oh, for sure there's problems.
1: But I mean, problems that won't go away.
0: Does anybody really think that we're getting massive oil in and out of it? Now, look, we are getting some out of it.
1: We're getting more out.
0: Which is the reason why it's not at $120 a barrel.
1: Right, right.
0: And like I said, it does seem like we have hit a ceiling. It really hasn't gone much higher than $95 a barrel. I mean, every time things escalate, every time there's a ship that's, you know, shot at, or Iran saber rattles, you know, we go back up and we fluctuate somewhere between
1: $86 now.
0: Yeah, 70 and 95. I think Brent is even higher than that.
1: Okay.
0: So that's where we've been. By the way, the summer grade is, they say, if you don't do summer grade, you're going to get more ground level ozone.
1: Okay.
0: So you're going to see more of the smog, the summer smog that we used to see back in the 70s and 80s. Remember all those pictures of Los Angeles, which you really don't see too much
1: of
0: anymore.
1: China.
0: So that's why we wind up doing it. Like, but my feeling is, again, that 2 weeks isn't going to make a huge difference on that. But hey, if it's 10 cents, 30 cents cheaper, certainly that's the move for
1: and with President Trump's numbers in the 30s. And once again, the Republicans continue to have to almost apologize their way through the election season. This helps. This is a psychological type of boost where if you see gas prices slightly going down, I'm telling you, Brian, there's a psychology to it.
0: Yeah. By the way,

0: Couple other things on Iran. Number one, this does tell you that Iran is still a problem and is still causing an issue, and that we don't have the Strait of Hormuz open, that we have to do this. So that's a big deal from the President of the United States. There's also some indication that, you know, there is a belief that maybe the hard economic sanctions are having an impact. And then there is also the flip side of that, which is, was a Wall Street Journal report that we did talk about a couple of weeks ago, and it's starting to bubble up that, and then there's some additional reporting that intelligence from Arab nations, our allies, and maybe even Israel, have indicated that Iran is trying to expand this war. And by that, I mean trying to hit American assets outside of the Middle East, outside of the Strait of Hormuz, into either Europe or other places, maybe even the United States of America. So just putting that out there, because that's got to be a massive concern as well for the administration. And I think that may be something that Saudi Arabia and the UAE and Kuwait have been talking about to the president, why they don't want to necessarily escalate things, because they're worried about an attack inside their own country.
1: Well, this goes back, though, to what we were talking about. We haven't talked about it in a while, since they apparently got these 12 states figured out what happened with their water systems, about whether or not Iran is going the cyber war type of area, whether or not they're not necessarily using traditional military means, but going different routes to do this thing. And so whether it's, water systems, the power grid, whatever.
0: Well, can you imagine if there was, a serious water filtration issue in the United States of America that was caused by some kind of Iranian terrorist or sleeper cell, or they went into a mall and shot people,
1: whatever it is.
0: If you think of a terror attack inside the United States before the November election,
1: it's
0: disastrous.
1: Absolutely. But we're going to talk a little later about this woman that apparently ISIS inspired in New York City. While that is kind of a one-off, but if you remember, that was a concern, Brian, the beginning of the war with Iran, when you had a couple of these inspired individuals. One was in Michigan, I think, and one was in New York, whether or not there were these sleeper cells or whatever on the ground doing things here in the country. Now, that went away. That was back in February, March, and we haven't really talked about it much. But that was a big concern back then.
0: Yeah, it absolutely was. And like I said, I mean, that's got to be on the minds of a lot of people, because you got to prevent that from happening.
1: You know, we haven't heard from in a minute. What is going on with the Houthis? I mean, you know, at one point they were firing on Saudi Arabian vessels going out. We haven't heard a lot related to that. I'm wondering if there hasn't been some covert military action to wipe them out, because that's what happened before. Once the Houthis were creating a problem prior to the war with Iran, it just went in there and bombed the mess up. Just went in there and pacified. They call it pacification.
0: Yeah, I mean,
1: we pacified them.
0: It's one of those things where you just...
1: It's a pacifier.
0: you don't... Again, there's no indication or no blueprint that has been given from the administration on how this new economic war is going to work.
1: Right.
0: And I suppose they don't want to talk about it because they are doing things behind the scenes, or they don't even know themselves if it can work.
1: Well, the president called it economic D-Day, which to me, if you think about D-Day, means an all-out assault, like all of the above. Yeah. And I'm going to say again, when the United Arab Emirates made the announcement day before yesterday that they were no longer trading with Iran, I thought maybe they had stopped a while ago. That to me was a signal that they're going to demand, United States, that everybody in that area stop completely, because they haven't stopped completely with Iran.
0: Right.
2: We asked kids what it took to be a dad. 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
10: From ABC News, I'm Dave Packard. Prime Minister Mark Carney announcing that Canada is suspending trade negotiations with the U.S., citing last-minute changes to U.S. proposed terms that he described as unfair and uneconomic. Carney said the U.S. intends to impose a 50% tariff on roughly $28 billion of Canadian goods, and Canada will match the tariffs dollar for dollar. The defense team for Lindsay Clancy rested on Friday. The Massachusetts mother's on trial after admitting to killing her three children in 2023. ABC's Peter Haralambos.
11: Their last witness, a renowned expert in postpartum psychosis, he was arguably the star witness in the trial of Andrea Yates, and he described that Lindsay Clancy was, quote, frankly psychotic, that she was, quote, like a puppet with someone else pulling the strings, and basically said that in the moment of the killings, she really had no control of herself, no way to distinguish between right and wrong.
10: In a one-page, two-sentence order, Supreme Court Justice John Roberts says construction of President Trump's ballroom can move forward, for now, at the White House. Appeals court had blocked the construction because the project did not have congressional approval.
12: Chief Justice of the United States putting a stay in place, preventing a preliminary injunction that would have taken effect today from going into effect. It means that construction on the ballroom can continue, and not just the security-related portions, but all of the project.
10: ABC Stephen Portnoy. Newly elected California Congresswoman Aisha Wahib secured victory in a special election against Melissa Hernandez to serve the rest of former Congressman Eric Swalwell's House term, which ends in January. The Democrat is the first Afghan American to serve in Congress.
13: Our story is what the American dream is to so many, that you can come from, you know, refugee parents and be raised in foster care to Congress. And that's the only thing that really makes the American dream better than anywhere else.
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10: Vice President J.D. Vance was in his hometown of Middletown, Ohio, Friday for a rally pushing the Trump administration's economic and immigration agenda. The vice president called on Ohio voters to reelect Republicans and replace Democrats with the GOP in November's midterm elections.
16: The future of America, the future of the United States, the future of our homes and communities is going to be built right here in Middletown, Ohio.
10: An 18-year-old is facing charges in the murder of his girlfriend. His mother has also been charged. ABC's Aaron Katursky explains.
17: Royce Moser is charged with killing Caroline Heinz, who was starting her freshman year at Penn West California University near Pittsburgh. After she failed to return to her dorm, police said they found her body early Thursday morning in the back of her car. Investigators said Moser told them the two were talking when he got angry, then had a demon take over him and tell him to stab Caroline. Police said the teen then called his mother, who told him she would help him clean the car with disinfectant spray. She told him to take a bath and then shower, while she allegedly threw out the knife and put his clothes in the washing machine.
10: Both mother and son are in custody. He's charged with homicide. She's charged with evidence tampering. As the Duke and Duchess of Sussex plan their return to the UK, a British judge ordered UK's Prince Harry and 6 others to pay the publisher of the Daily Mail $13 million as part of a failed invasion of privacy case. Dave Packer, ABC News.
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21: For the overnight and early morning, look for increasing and thickening cloud cover. Some showers could approach from the south by dawn. Low temperatures from 60 in the northern suburbs to around 70 in Baltimore. Cloudy skies, cooler temperatures, some showers off and on throughout the day on Saturday. High temperatures near 76. Sunny skies return on Sunday, highs around 83. I'm meteorologist Tom Tasselmeyer on WBAL News Radio 1090 and FM 101.5.
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22: Back on July 31st, a 17-year-old girl was shot. That's Jada Sellers. And unfortunately, she passed away some days later. And at this moment in time, a manhunt's underway for the accused in this case. We'll get to that after this segment. But I wanted to learn more about Jada Sellers so that hopefully it can open the eyes and ears of others to act when we think about domestic violence type situations. Also, to get the perpetrator that police believe is responsible for this act. And I'm pleased to be joined by Reverend Dr. Heber Brown III. And first and foremost, my condolences to you and your family. Jada was your cousin, correct?
23: That's correct. And thank you so much for the opportunity.
22: Yeah. So tell us about Jada. She was a high schooler at Milford Mill High School.
23: Yeah, she was a high schooler, 17 years old, as you said. She excelled in the classroom. She was a member of the National Honor Society. She was a part of the cosmetology magnet program at Milford Mill. It's a great program there. And she also was very active in the community. She was a part of a dance group called Inferno. She worked at a soul food restaurant called Georgia Peach that many of your listeners may be familiar with. And everywhere that she went, she made an impact. She was not here as long as we would have hoped she would have been here, but the impact that she made will be lifelong nevertheless.
22: Yeah, you know, when I get on social media, especially perusing through Facebook, it's astounding how many people I see that knew Jada. Unfortunately, just this week, a good buddy of mine buried his daughter, who was 32, but was killed in a domestic violence situation, his first daughter. And I mean, it's just stunning to see it. But the same thing, I'm seeing so many mutual friends who also knew the character of this young woman. And in this particular case, I'm seeing the same about Jada. What do you want listeners to know about this situation? How is the family doing right now as they try to grapple with this? And then, of course, there's an outstanding suspect as you all try to work through the mourning process.
23: Yeah, certainly. We are in deep grief. Our hearts are broken. We are leaning on each other, and we're grateful to have one another. We are a very large family and also have a very large network of friends and family friends and connections. And so we're grateful for their support. But, you know, as you can imagine, this is extremely tough. We went through not only the shock and nightmare of the immediacy of Jada being shot, but then 12 days in shock trauma at the University of Maryland Medical Center, where many members of our family essentially camped out, and others were there daily. And so that family waiting area became kind of our living room. And we lived there as Jada was fighting for her life. And only by the grace of God and prayer and our being anchored in our faith have we been able to make it this far. But we go straight from the hospital now into the criminal investigation. We're grateful that the warrant has been issued for the arrest of the suspect. And now we're continuing to pray for one another and lean on each other and asking the public for their support and their assistance in tracking him down.
22: Yeah. And again, we're speaking with Reverend Dr. Heber Brown III here, and his cousin Jada Sellers was the 17-year-old who was unfortunately murdered back on July 31st when she got shot. And as you heard from the Reverend, she died 12 days later. When you think of it, and you've counseled a number of people through the course of your career, I'm sure, when you think about domestic violence, is there any type of message that you want to convey to particularly young men? Because this pattern that we've seen over the past few months going out to Baltimore County with a 16-year-old accused of killing a 15-year-old and a 9-year-old, the situation I just mentioned with my buddy's daughter who was killed by a 37-year-old man, accused killer, 37-year-old man, and she was in her place. Again, we've seen so much of this. Any message that you want to send to reach out to some of these generally young men that find themselves in these situations?
23: Absolutely. And I really do appreciate you lifting this up. You know, those high profile cases that you just referenced, my heart was broken upon hearing those stories, not knowing that very shortly after that same pain would knock on the front door of our family's experience too. And so my message is not necessarily for younger men, though the focus needs to be there. My message is for older men. I think that men have a particular responsibility to engage with younger men and with boys around issues of conflict mediation, around issues related to healthy relationships and emotional capacity. We really have to challenge profiles of manhood that valorize violence as being equated with strength and respect. That's on us to do as men. We can't expect boys, as soon as they get here, to kind of grasp and know all of that, especially when you live in a society that in many respects is drunk with violence. I mean, everywhere we turn, whether it's in our video games or whether it's in politics or whether it's in foreign policy, violence is everywhere. It's become normalized. We're desensitized to it, and so it shouldn't be a surprise when it happens in society. It's up to men to step up. It's up for men to raise our voices. So there are some ways that we can connect with boys and younger men that can be more profound or differently impactful than, as to say, women stepping up. Women shouldn't have to take up the mantle of leading this in every single respect. There's a job that men have to do. And I think, you know, I think about mentoring and youth development, violence interruption, and so much more. As men, we have to step up and not just shake our heads when we see sad stories on television or hear it on the radio.
22: Yeah, yeah. I'm glad you brought up the point of getting that knock at the door is something that I've referred to often, that we can't wait to act until the knock on the door happens. I know that you've been out there in the streets long before this, so you haven't waited to act, but just the eerie irony that that's what happened after seeing these situations take place. Is there anything that you've been noticing out there? Again, we're speaking to Reverend Dr. Heber Brown III, who is the cousin of Jada Sellers, 17-year-old killed recently here in the area. But is there anything out there that you've seen in your works beyond the situation that your family's grappling with? It is it an anger situation? Is there a disconnect? You brought up the video games. Is social media playing a role? Like, I even saw on Murder, Inc. with this particular case that there was some level of warning, at least, that it looked like, where there was a voicemail and some people in between. Again, I don't want to get into rumors and speculation, but that stuff is out there now?
23: Yeah, I mean, I think when it comes to analyzing our society, we really have to be honest. We have to face clearly the reality that we swim in violence every single day in our society. Every single day, we swim in it. And you mentioned some of the sources. And there is a temptation, I think, to not see all of these various avenues where violence is promoted or glorified or lifted up or sanctioned. It's a temptation to see it as disconnected. You know, it's not connected. It's all separate. It's not. My view is that it's not. Mm-hmm. That when you make allowance for violence in one area, you actually provide license for it in another area. Yeah. And it can be difficult to see it that way because we might feel conflicted, we might feel convicted. Mm-hmm. And we also were challenged to see that violence is not just of a physical nature, but we can talk about emotional violence. We can talk about spiritual violence. It goes along full spectrum. And I think that us having a comprehensive approach and understanding of that is important. And on the back half of your comment, I think when it comes to, what we're hearing and what we're seeing online, of course, hindsight is 20/20 for all of us. You know, everybody can play Monday morning quarterback and be the person who would have done it so pristine and so wonderful in their own lives. But the reality is, very few of us have, if any of us have, a blueprint for how to handle every situation.
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22: All right, so this follow up on a story we talked about a few months ago about the book policy down at Somerset County and the Somerset County School Board that wanted to restrict student access to certain books. They wanted to make a category of young adult books. And again, this is the school library restricted to students that are at least 18 years of age. But those under the age of 18 would not be able to look and read those books. Some of the restricted books would have included Harry Potter, To Kill a Mockingbird, The Diary of Anne Frank. Now, it made me wonder when I was reading this, when I saw like The Diary of Anne Frank, something that I read during school. And one of the movies that we went to see while I was in school was Schindler's List. We wouldn't have been able to see that. We wouldn't have been able to be exposed to that. Why? Why? I'm trying to figure that out. Because I find it absolutely ridiculous that we aren't exposed to some ugly parts of history because we think it's too hard. Again, kids are already stressed out, apparently. So there's a little movie, a book to read, and learn something about what else is going on. Now, why do we need to restrict this from schools? Now, State Superintendent Carrie Wright ultimately intervened and said that that policy violated students and teachers' free speech on this. So the policy adopted Tuesday by the county board would have placed schools, some of those books that I just mentioned in this, but ultimately there was intervention in this. So the school board's attorney said that librarians vetted the materials. The board publicly approved 1,070 titles back in June, and no books were removed. Now, again, as we've talked about this before, I know a lot of you think that some of this should shouldn't be in the school library, but I'll bring it back up again. These are the same kids that don't want to take a midterm exam. How many of these kids are going there trying to search out the book that has that pornography in it? They don't even know. They don't know the contents of the Diary of Anne Frank. They know probably more about Harry Potter from the movies than they do the actual book. They're not voluntarily going to read To Kill a Mockingbird or Of Mice and Men and The Catcher in the Rye. They aren't going out to do that. And once again, in my opinion, I feel like we are talking about this small group yet again that really doesn't represent the whole. I know that I'm probably on the outlying side of this particular issue, but when we consider one of the deficits that our young people are in reading, we keep talking about this achievement. We think about vocabulary, and one of the ways that you expand your vocabulary is through reading. And you become a lot more worldly by understanding. I grew up in an area that wasn't super diverse. But then when I got to middle school, it was in a much more diverse area where there were a large population of Jewish people. Learning more about the Diary of Anne Frank and Schindler's List through those through that and then through experiences allowed me to be more curious. If I did not have those experiences, I don't think curiosity would have ever peaked in certain cases. I don't know that I would have. And I think that the kids who want to do it, the young people who want to do it, they're going to go out and do it. And like with anything else, we want to restrict. We want to restrict these particular books in a school, which I think is going back to the Streisand effect. We're bringing more attention to these books than people are actually paying attention to. They have their cell phone in their hand that they can put in some of the most ungodly things imaginable in that search bar and see a whole lot worse than To Kill a Mockingbird. That's the problem I have. And realistically, what this comes down to, if you have a child, if you have a young child, if you have a young child that is being ridiculous and immature, you deal with that young child, right? Why do we have to deal with the entirety? Now, in fairness, this was for the school library, not the public library. But if there's a kid that has the level of curiosity that wants to read these, why not allow them that ability to do so? It just feels like we're taking taking them backwards when we're also at the same time trying to get them to this proficiency level that seems to be, it seems like what we're instituting is we're going to continue to change the test until it's a test that they can pass without really knowing anything more than what they currently know. I'm sorry, but you get rid of midterms, you get rid of books, you don't have homework. What are we really evaluating you on at this point? So long and short of it, they did not ban the books from remove the books from the schools. They're still going to be there. And I think that if they're sought out, then perhaps there could be a different level of conversation that you can have. Should we eliminate sex ed schools as well? Yeah, I know that's been controversial among some, but there's that. Let's hear from Tony in Baltimore. Good afternoon to you, Tony. You're on WBAL.
13: Good morning or good afternoon, TJ. Mm-hmm. And often, you know, I don't side with a lot of your opinions, but on this one, I am wholeheartedly in sync with you. I don't know if this is some remnants of the cancel culture we had or part of being politically correct these days, but dumbing down kids, I mean, this is a thing that people think what you expose your children to is harmful, where in my generation, I'm a little older than you, and I'll just take books, for instance, it was called being well-read, okay? Mm-hmm. And my mother was an avid reader. She read everything. You name it. If it was a book, she picked it up and read it. And she tried to expose that to her kids. I mean, I'm not an avid reader like she was, but these books that you just mentioned a few minutes ago, although that's not the main topic, these are the things that make people culturally aware of other situations, other people, other happenings. And when you eliminate that, you really deprive a person from being well-rounded. Right. And I'll go one step further than that. I'm a big opponent against when they take out certain words in books or in movies, and you know, when you're watching a movie, right, they'll edit a certain word. It may be a derogatory word, you know, let's say beginning with the N-word, but it was the reflection of the author who wrote it, and in the context that they used it, it may have explained a lot. When you take those things out, you really miss the meaning. That goes to these books and these other things that we have in our culture they're trying to eliminate.
22: Yeah, no, thank you for the call. Exactly. I think that's what happens is when you do a control F, for those of you who use Windows machines, or command F on the Macs, where you can just type in a word, and if you're just looking for the instances of that word and you want to strike those out, you did it without context. And if we do these things without context, then perhaps we're doing ourselves a disservice. Is that something that is worth it? Is that something we should lean into more or not? I say no. I'm glad they didn't do it, and I think that we should pay attention to it. As well as, again, If you don't know your history, you're doomed to repeat it. One of the things we did when I went through leadership training as well is go to the Holocaust Museum. And it was about people in power and what they use their power to do. And ironically, wraps right back around to the Anne Frank and all. The more you know, the better off you are and the better leader you can be in your community and your job and your school or whatever. But if we close that, what are we going to teach these kids? What's going to happen? Yes, knowledge is power. Texter says, I think you're right about the history in books. The Grapes of Wrath or Life in the Mississippi by ways of example, Jack in Parkville. Again, go on down the list. These are books that the maturity will stand out, that you either have it or you don't. So I'm glad that they struck this down, and I think it really will also come right back down to the home and what's happening in the household.
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4: ABC News, I'm Dave Packer. 50% tariffs on Canadian goods in effect as trade talks collapse. Earlier this week, President Trump announced a pause on tariffs on Canadian goods.
14: So we, by the way, probably have a deal with Canada.
4: Not so fast. Friday night, late, Prime Minister Mark Carney announcing that Canada is suspending trade negotiations with the U.S., citing last-minute changes to U.S. proposed terms that he described as unfair and uneconomic. Amid growing American concerns about the cost of living, President Trump says he'll temporarily waive a tariff on imported beef for 90 days. Today, President Trump in South Carolina.
15: Well, we want to get the beef prices down, so we'll get them down a little bit. And that's what people want, that's what the voters want, and that's what I want.
4: That was on Friday. U.S. ranchers and some Republican lawmakers blasting the decision. An investigation underway after a small Cessna plane crashed near a remote military radar site in Alaska. All 8 people on board died. This is ABC News.
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16: Increasing and thickening cloud cover overnight with a chance for a few showers toward morning. Lows ranging from near 60 in the northern suburbs, closer to 70 in downtown Baltimore. Occasional showers during the day Saturday, heaviest to the south and east of Baltimore. High temperatures in the mid-70s. Sunshine on Sunday, highs around 83. I'm meteorologist Tom Tasselmeyer on WBAL News Radio 1090 and FM 101.5.
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31: Bruce Elliott in for Angelette between now and 6 this evening. She's back this coming Monday. And I'm back tomorrow morning, as one would expect on a Saturday morning from 7 till 10. David Collins has done some excellent work downstairs, Channel 11, on the Warren Road Bridge and the wrestling match that is currently going on between Baltimore City and Baltimore County, and who is going to pay for what, if anybody's willing to pay for anything. To me, it sounds a little bit like a couple of 14-year-olds arguing about who's going to have what share of the financial responsibility on making sure this thing works right. The idea is that the federal government is going to pick up 80%. Only Baltimore County has already said it's willing to pick up 10%. And Baltimore City, if I recall correctly, hasn't said one way or the other about the final 10%, other than saying that its funds are already currently allocated elsewhere. So if that's the case, then you're going to be at 90%, and somebody is going to squeeze the other 10% out, because the Warren Bridge would not appear to be all that structurally sound, and there is need for action on it.
32: An exchange of letters reveals the city and county are at odds over everything from who should take ownership of the Warren Road Bridge to how to fund its replacement.
33: Baltimore City DPW writes, absent a viable funding and ownership solution, the city will need to begin planning for the safe closure and decommissioning of the bridge. Residents who regularly use the bridge are angry about this latest development.
34: I just don't like it. I'd rather that they come to some kind of agreement and do something with the bridge.
35: Yeah, I'd say it's used quite a bit. I use it almost once a day.
33: And for it to close?
35: Be terrible.
31: And one of the questions is, how many people use the bridge? If it is closed, what alternatives are there? And it's going to obviously overload some other artery from east to west or west to east if that bridge is closed indefinitely. People use the Warren Road Bridge because it is convenient. Whenever I'm in that area, I don't see a lack of traffic. I see rather regular traffic going across the bridge, but I don't have the specific numbers as to how heavily it is currently used. If it is not replaced at all, that traffic has got to go somewhere. So odds are it's going to be replaced sooner or later, probably about as fast as the Key Bridge is being replaced, unfortunately. David Collins has more.
33: The Warren Road Bridge is owned and maintained by the city. It has been closed for repairs in 2016, 2019, and 2023. The most recent inspection found corroded support beams, deteriorating at a faster rate than expected. City officials contend the bridge is safe to cross and remains subject to routine inspections. In a letter to the city, Baltimore County officials say although the design phase of the bridge is complete, the city did not follow through by applying for a federal grant that would cover 80% of the estimated $30 million cost.
31: If you tell me that one of the phrases you're going to be using to describe a bridge is the support beams are corroding, that doesn't exactly fill my heart with glee. And I would imagine people are using the Warren Road Bridge now are now more apprehensive when they cross the bridge than they had been the day before yesterday. Collins says that the failure of the city to apply, since the city owns the bridge, the city were the ones that had to actually apply for the federal funding. And as I noted, the federal funding would cover 80% of the cost of replacing the bridge. Somebody in the city should be out of work, in my view. If this is part of your job description and you have a bridge that is becoming structurally unsafe, the support beams are corroding, and you fail to ask for federal funds, are you actually doing your job? No, I mean, I don't know who the individual is, male, female, tall, short, white, black, green, yellow, I don't care. But this was a core job responsibility, and that job responsibility was not taken very seriously. Collins says the federal funding would not have been enough by itself to cover the city's needs for the bridge. But after all, 80%, that's a passing grade the way most people score things.
33: Baltimore County agreed to cover 10% of the 20% required local matching expense. In its letter to the county, city officials write, federal funds were not used during the design phase. As such, this project would have to revert to the design phase to ensure that federal standards are met. Baltimore DPW also told county officials, historically, replacements and upgrades to bridges owned by the city and the Lock Raven watershed have been jointly funded. The federal funding the city receives is not nearly enough to cover its own needs.
31: Hold on a second. The federal funding would have been 80%. Now, it seems to me the city failed on step one, which was to make sure that the design phase met federal standards. They didn't consult with the feds at that point. So the process has to go back to the design phase. The design phase has to then be forwarded along to the feds so the feds can sign off on that particular phase before a consideration is made as to who pays what percentage of the bridge's replacement. So again, this is another failure in the system somewhere. And again, I would just like the idea of consequences to exist in nature when we're talking about this kind of stuff. What is the consequence for those individuals or the individual in the city who fell down on the job when it comes to this? Is it a strongly worded reprimand? Is it a promotion? Is it a 15 or 20% raise at the end of the year? Is it a letter of congratulations for a job well done? Exactly what is the stance of the city when it comes to who is in charge of the design phase, and why did that individual or those individuals not consult with the feds if that is what's supposed to happen in these cases, and they should know this? Well, Collins says the city just doesn't want to spend their federal money on the bridge or any of the city money on the bridge.
33: All of the city's federal funding has been programmed. The city believes it would not be in the best interest of its residents for its limited federal funding to be used to fund construction of a new bridge that neither serves city residents nor operationally benefits the city-owned water system.
31: Wow. Okay. So I guess the city is basically saying, not my monkey, not my circus. And Baltimore County is saying, wait a minute, it's your bridge. You own the bridge. And the city, I guess, is saying, particularly those residents of Baltimore County who use that bridge on a regular basis, so what?
4: It sounds pretty ridiculous. That's all I can say. You know, they got to come up with a plan.
33: Both the city and county say they're open to discussing ownership of the bridge and other assets in the Lock Raven Reservoir. Baltimore County officials confirm they have the city's letter and will evaluate options going forward.
31: And David Collins will be on top of that story like white on rice, and we'll make sure that you have all the details on this story as it moves forward. This is a significant piece of the transportation infrastructure in Baltimore County. And this is a bridge owned by the city. And now the city, it strikes me, is saying, we're not going to do anything to help you out here. Sorry, we have our funds dedicated elsewhere. Well, maybe you should take a look at reallocating some of those funds, because either that or you're saying you have no responsibility for the safety and quality of a bridge that you own that Maryland citizens use on a continuing basis. And some of those citizens, of course, are citizens of the city of Baltimore as well. Why don't we have the whole conversation about who actually is responsible and who owns the Lock Raven Reservoir? If you're not going to maintain the structures in that reservoir or through that reservoir, maybe it's time for you to give up the ownership of that reservoir, turn it over to the county, and we'll see what happens after that.
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31: 3:20, Friday afternoon, the Angelette Avila Show. I'm Bruce Elliott here with you from now till 6 this evening. To the phones we go, talking about the Warren Road Bridge. Mike is in Parkton. Mike, good afternoon. Thanks for hanging on, and welcome to the show. Michael.
15: Good afternoon, Bruce.
31: Hey.
15: You had said earlier that you thought somebody should probably get fired who failed to apply for federal funding. I would add to that, there's probably numerous people along this project that should be fired. Because if you think about this, there should be, you know, first, starting with the design phase, that they designed a bridge that doesn't possibly meet federal regulations. I mean, who does that? This whole thing, and it's classic for Baltimore City. You look at the DPW, where, you know, just time and time again, there's failures, people die. And all along the chain of command, there's supervisors and directors and so forth who failed to do their job. And I'm not a betting man, but I'd be more than willing to bet that they're probably being paid very well with taxpayer dollars. And the fact that this problem exists is just unacceptable. But I'm not holding my breath on somebody being held accountable. But there should be multiple people who lose their jobs.
31: You and I agree. I think the idea that there are not – look – responsibility is as a real word and has a real meaning, but a responsibility when it comes to people who are employed by government at any level, and I suppose this applies in the private sector as well. It's something that if it goes well, they're going to be the first person in line to take credit. If it goes badly, they've been on vacation for the last 6 months. You know what I mean?
15: Absolutely. Well, I would argue that, I mean, yes, there's people in the private sector who get away with some things, but I've been in the construction field all my life. And in general, if you screw up, okay, you know, there can be corrections and so forth. But in general, if, especially if it's major and it's something that you should have been doing and you know about it, you're going to be looking.

0: for that, even though legally it is their bridge. That's a Biden infrastructure that they spent on other nonsense, Baltimore City. My other comment is what you said about maybe that the county should take it over. Baltimore City will never relinquish that watershed. They sell that water to bottling companies. It's one of the few things they make money on.
1: I had no idea that was what the use was. I thought it was to be a reservoir for the citizens of Baltimore County and Baltimore City to use. And I don't know if the other counties are involved or not.
0: Yeah, they take that some of that water and they sell it to bottling companies.
1: You know, it's nice to have a hobby. Johnny, thanks for the call. Appreciate it. Greg is in Hartford County. He's next up. Hey, Greg.
2: Hey, you know, I didn't need this to show how inept and incompetent the city leaders are, but it's just another case. Doesn't the county and the state pay the city money through our taxes?
1: Yeah.
2: You know,
1: a lot of our state taxes end up going to support Baltimore City.
2: Yeah, it's a shame that they don't want to pay for this, but we still have to, you know, Scott is happy to take our money, but he just doesn't, you know, he'll sit there and insult us left and right, but he's always excited when it comes to taking our money. I wish there was a way to stop that or at least pause it. They don't want to do that.
1: You've touched on something kind of interesting that I don't know if there's a legal mechanism for it or not. If somebody is a debtor, one of the real questions is the people that he owes money to, they get to line up, you know, in order of who gets paid when. In other words, I mean, which debtor gets paid first, which debtor gets paid last. If the idea is somehow that Baltimore County is a debtor to Baltimore City, I would think they can simply say, well, we're going to go ahead and pay for the bridge, but we're going to collect the debt from you. In court, and I don't know if the mechanism for that exists or not. If Baltimore City can basically say stuff it to Baltimore County, and there's no legal recourse for Baltimore County, it seems to me there has to be some kind of legal recourse here.
2: Well, also I think, and I think they did it in Phil's Point for renters. It's called escrow, so you pay your money, but it's held by a third party, and it isn't given until the problem is fixed.
1: Yeah, well, pretty much anybody who buys a house, the money will go into escrow, at least for the time being, until the settlement happens. But, yeah, that's an idea as well.
2: Yep, I'd love to do that. Because every time you see Mayor Scott, he doesn't care about the citizens, you know, of Baltimore County or throughout the state. But he's happy as a lark to take our money.
1: Hey, can I ask you something? Because there's a story that we're going to, you know, get to in a couple minutes. Might as well fishtail into this thing right now. They're talking about Scott as either a senator or a congressperson and moving on to the national stage. Do you think that that's a prospect?
2: In the Democratic Party, absolutely. In the Democratic Party, failures can move up the chain. Just look at Camilla and everybody else. And I got to be honest, their governor, he had no qualifications for his job. He worked for a nonprofit. He doesn't know what a real budget is.
1: Can I point out, though, that it's observable that he does have a great smile. It really is. You got to give him that.
2: That's all you need, yep.
1: Yeah, but at the same time, I happen to have some audio that I'm told came from inside a meeting in the governor's office with the governor after he'd been given the news that the budget would not be quite what they thought it would be for this year. Here it is.

0: That's you know, I'm not confirmed,
1: that should be his walk-up music.
0: You got it, Greg. Thanks for the call.
1: Thank you.
0: I appreciate it. John is in Parkville. He's up next. Hey, John, how are you, buddy?
2: I'm fine, Bruce. How are you?
0: I'm well, thanks.
2: Bruce, I just find it ironic that so many of your callers from outside the city who really don't want anything to do with the city and disparage it regularly.

0: now want the city to help them keep their rural lifestyle by repairing a bridge in their neighborhood when they spend countless hours on social media disparaging the city, and as your last caller just did from Harford County, disparaging the mayor.
1: Well, John,
0: why does the, go ahead.
1: John, it is the city owns the bridge.
0: 100%.
1: They're not asking the city to fix a county bridge. The city owns the bridge. The city owns the reservoir. They're saying regular maintenance on your property.
0: But my point being, they moved into a neighborhood where they knew that the city-owned property was vital to the access to their property. And they had nothing to do with the city. Now that the city has chosen not to repair this bridge, and that's the city's choice, and I would say that they've chosen not to repair it, now all of a sudden these people are like, oh, we want the city to do something for us. Well, the question is, what have they done for the city?
1: John, interesting point of view, and thanks very much for giving it to us. Appreciate it. 410-467-WBAL. If you want to add your voice to this conversation, the Angela Avila Show.
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13: From ABC News, I'm Dave Patton. An investigation is now underway after a small Cessna plane crashed near a remote military radar site in Alaska. Officials say there are no survivors. NTSB Alaska Regional Chief Clint Johnson said the aircraft missed its initial approach amid foggy conditions Thursday around noon and crashed on the second landing attempt.
14: The pilots in this case were navigating solely by instruments. Weather conditions would not allow them to actually visually see the ground.
15: As reservoir levels sink lower in Lake Mead and Lake Powell, the Department of the Interior ordering steep cuts to the amount of Colorado River water that will be delivered to California, Nevada, and Arizona, the river facing years of drought. An honor bestowed, an honor taken away. Word that President Trump could possibly rename an aircraft carrier after himself, after he himself several years ago announced it would be named after Doris Miller, a Black World War II hero.
16: Sources telling ABC News Navy officials are now weighing removing Miller's name from the ship and instead considering naming it for President Trump.
17: It's like almost like a stab in the heart for me.
16: Miller's great niece said it would send a message to all Black service members.
17: To give it and then take it away, and it kind of make you wonder, like, are we good enough? Are we equal?
16: No U.S. Navy vessel has ever been named for a sitting president.
15: Amid growing American concerns about the cost of living, President Trump says he'll temporarily waive a tariff on imported beef for 90 days. Not going to work, says National Cattlemen's Beef Association head lobbyist Ethan Lane. He says ground beef imports doubled last year without lowering prices.
18: That was done in an effort to lower prices for consumers. And if you look at the marketplace, what we know is that didn't happen.
15: At least 55 people have fallen ill across 15 states in a salmonella and E. coli outbreak linked to alfalfa sprouts. You're listening to ABC News.
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15: Water spout was spotted off the shores of New York City's Rockaway Beach Thursday evening. One made landfall in nearby Nassau County on Long Island. ABC's Morgan Norwood has more.
21: After the first twister to hit Nassau County in 5 years, massive cleanup effort underway, piles and piles of debris. That water spout roaring ashore, sending dozens of people scrambling for cover as beach chairs, surfboards, even a massive roof went flying. It really is a miracle no one was hurt here.
15: The Department of Justice has agreed to settle a case against a prominent social media company.
22: The Justice Department and TikTok have agreed to a $400 million settlement in a case that claimed TikTok violated child privacy laws. It marks one of the largest recoveries ever obtained in a case like this, with TikTok agreeing to pay $300 million immediately and another $100 million after an order vacating a prior consent decree has been filed. The DOJ first sued the company in 2024, claiming TikTok stored, collected, and processed data from children on the platform without getting parental consent. Mike Dubosky, ABC News.
15: The company has made strides in their efforts to better comply with the law since the lawsuit was filed, according to the DOJ. NASA has announced that the Artemis II crew will receive the Congressional Space Medal of Honor. President Trump will present the award to NASA astronauts Reid Wiseman, Victor Glover, Christina Koch, and Canadian Space Agency astronaut Jeremy Hansen next Friday. Dave Packer, ABC News.
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4: Weather.
25: Increasing cloud cover overnight with a chance for showers toward morning. Lows ranging from near 60 in the coolest northern suburbs, closer to 70 in Baltimore. Cloudy skies with occasional showers on Saturday. Heaviest rain south and east of Baltimore. High temperatures in the mid-70s. Some showers and thunderstorms Saturday night. Then sunshine returns on Sunday. Highs near 83. I'm meteorologist Tom Tasselmeyer on WBAL News Radio 1090.
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0: from the Great Lakes. On the other side of Erie, I'm Ryan Recker, your host. Tonight's on Coast to Coast AM. Put the emails up if you want to send me a message during the show, Ryan Recker at coasttocoastam.com. I do like getting those, and I try to reply to emails during the break. On the show tonight, first half, Chris Fleming is a paranormal investigator, a researcher, and a medium. We're going to talk some ghosts with him. And then the second half is open lines. It is a Friday night, and I love open lines. So I'm looking forward to spending that time with you and whatever may be on your mind. Just came back from a nice trip West Michigan with the family as we get ready to send the kids back to school. When I was a kid, we always started school after Labor Day. It was a law in Michigan, but it seems like that law is pretty much gone in. There's so many waivers. I don't know if there's too many kids that start after Labor Day anymore. But I kept telling my kids, and I don't think they understood. We did this little trip with the family, and we thought we'll sneak one in before they go back to school. Kids, you better appreciate this. It's your last week of summer. And then it's back to the books, kids. Didn't seem to intimidate them. When I was younger, the mere thought of going back to school was enough to scare me straight. Not for these kids. They have fun at school. Good for them, I guess. There's a lot of things that have changed. I also realized that finding a hotel room for under $100 a night is unheard of anymore. When did that happen? When I was younger, if you spent more than $100 a night on a hotel room, it was a good hotel room. Now, if you spend anything less than $100 a night on a hotel room, you're just going to expect roaches on the walls, right? Like, I don't know if I've seen a deal at a hotel room under $100 in the past 5 years. So I kept trying to tell them, kids, you don't understand how expensive this is to go even on a little trip across Michigan at this point. But nonetheless, when they're back at school, I think the true vacation starts for my wife to get the kids out. If you want to email me, Ryan Recker at coasttocoastam.com. Many parents listening to me know exactly what I'm saying. Coming up after the great break, Chris Fleming will join us, paranormal investigator on Coast to Coast AM.
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0: And welcome back to Coast AM. I'm Ryan Recker. 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Hosted such TV shows as Dead Famous and Psychic Kids. 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
4: Hey, Ryan. Thanks for having me on. I appreciate it.
0: Well, you've worked with a wide variety of people, and of course, you've had your own experiences. And at least for me as a parent, sometimes I wonder when the kids say they've seen something, how can I tell if they've actually seen something or it was a figment of their imagination? Because I know for you, you started experiencing this at a young age. Yeah. And sometimes, you know, when your kids say things, you don't necessarily believe them at first. You might, you know, okay, you probably watch something on TV before bed a little bit too late. But how can you tell when they experience something genuine in your take?
4: Well, first off, you know, children, when they're going through the psychological process, they're beginning to learn their identity. They don't lie about stuff. Sure, they can have an imagination with the toys they're playing and create this reality because they don't fully understand reality. But when they're scared, when they're traumatized, and when they're assisting that they are having a conversation with someone else, that's when you begin to question, okay, what's really going on? Who is this other personality that is coming into the room and that they're talking to? Because that's not normal for them to make that up. Mm-hmm. And I say this with all sincerity, is my mom told me when I was a kid, I had an imaginary friend named Chip, okay? And I'm telling you right now, as a 59-year-old man, Chip was freaking real. I remember Chip coming into, you know, like the doorbell would ring. I'd go to the door. He'd be at the door. He'd come in. He asked to come in, and he'd come in. We would sit there, and we'd play. We would talk. And I remember specifically he took me out into the parking lot. And my mom would always say, you can't go past the parking lot. He says, don't worry, you're with me. You know, I said, well, my mom doesn't. Just come with me. I want to introduce you to some people. So we go across the street. And this is when we lived in Salt Lake City. My dad was playing hockey for Salt Lake City. And we were in this apartment complex. There's a lot of other hockey players that lived in the apartment complex as well. So we go across the street. This is the middle of the day. And they were construction was doing something to where they had all these boards. So we go over to the boards. And all of a sudden, he tells me to pick the boards up. So I pick the boards up. And we jump down into these tunnels. And next thing you know, there's all these other kids. There had to be like 8 to 10 other kids that were anywhere from the ages of maybe, you know, 7 years old to maybe 10. And they all look at him and he says, hey, this is Chris. This is my friend Chris. And they look at each other. They look at Chip. They look at me and they're like, you can see us? I go, yeah, of course I can see you. You know, I didn't understand at that age because they looked, you know, real to me. And we played this game like hide and seek, and they would disappear in these tunnels. You know, we'd be on our crawling and they disappear. Next thing you know, I'm like, how are they doing that? And all of a sudden I heard some man yelling, and I looked up. The man called me over and I said, I'm playing with these kids. So he says, show me. We walk over there and they're all gone. And I was upset. I thought they ditched me. I thought they left me there. So I walked back to the apartment. So there was mysterious things that would happen, but I remember him, and I remember the last day when he told me, I have to go now. You know, I'm going into the light. And I said, okay. And somehow I knew it was perfectly okay. And I said, all right, Chip, I hope to see you again. He says, yeah, one day. And then he turns around and he disappears and he's gone. That was it. And my mom tells me that not only did I communicate with Chip in Park Lane when we first bought our house in Hoffman Estates, Illinois, which I really don't remember Chip there. My biggest memories are of him when we were in Salt Lake City. Now, remember, that's 1971. So I was like 4 years old, 5 years old.
0: Wow. Okay. Going back to this, your mom knew all of this and was relaying it to you.
4: She still talks about it now. She's 84. Yeah. Yeah.
0: And you were telling your mom about this, and, you know, you're running across the parking lot and you're going through tunnels at a construction site. So your mom probably wasn't too thrilled about this. No. I'm guessing at the time. So when she goes back and she has the recollection of you telling these stories, is she angry about it? Is she weirded out about it? How does she feel about it?
4: Well, there's more history, though, is when we spent a lot of time in the house in Park Lane. We bought it at the end of 1970, and brand new construction. Okay. We're in a valley and they had dug out and they built all these homes there. We start having things happen in the house. Shadows and figures would start coming through my bedroom walls, where the walls would disappear. I would see battlefields. I would see all these other things, soldiers with their arms cut off, bleeding. Everything was terrifying. Now you're 3 years old, 4 or 5 years old, and you're seeing this stuff. It becomes very traumatizing So my parents were like, all right, that's it. We're getting rid of the wallpaper. So they got rid of the wallpaper. They replaced it with these lions and tigers. And I'm still having these visions, not with the soldiers, but now I'm having visions of these dark figures. So I would scream at night. My dad would come in. He says, you know, it's just nightmares. You're having nightmares. I said, no, Dad, these shadows are coming out of the wall. They're going around the bed, these little figures, and then they're disappearing. He says, you're just imagining it. So he goes back in his room. So I'm sitting there. I'm like, okay, maybe I'm just imagining. The next night, these things come out again. And I say something. I say, you're just my imagination. You're not real. Well, the shadow figure comes up to the edge of my bed, pulls on the sheets. I pull and it pulls back. So now I scream. My dad comes back into the hallway, turns on the light, and then I start sleeping in my parents' room because I was terrified to sleep alone when these shadows would start moving around in the corners and they would start coming out of the walls. Then that's when I started seeing the ghosts, and I would see the ghosts in my parents' room. So there was an evolution of various stages of seeing these ghosts. And then when I would see these things, my mom was a flight attendant for TWA at the time, so she'd be gone on these trips. And when she'd come back, I would tell her. And then it got to a point where I told her, I said, there was three ghosts at the edge of the bed. There was two male and one female. And I could tell by their silhouettes. I mean, it's not hard, right? But this time they were whispering. I could hear them whispering. And as the female shadow figure ghost turns and starts to glide away, and these things would always glide. They would glide across the room. And which I learned later in life, if investigating this and having other encounters, is they would just use their thoughts to glide. They realized they didn't have to walk anymore because they no longer have a physical body, so they could just move by thought. So it would glide across the room, and as I'm watching this, I'm like, can this like female ghost see me like I can see her? Now I'm thinking this in my head. All of a sudden, she turns around and she waves at me. You know, what do you do, right? I mean, my dad's asleep to the left. I'm sitting up looking at this thing. It's waving at me. So I nervously waved back like, hi, right? And it turned around and kept going. And I realized, okay, it wasn't negative. It didn't lunge at me. It wasn't like these other shadow things that I was seeing. So I told my mom. My mom's like, oh, my God, that's ESP. I go, what's ESP, right? So my mom was a big book reader. She'd like read like a book a night. Okay. So she'd go to the library all the time. Back then, of course, we didn't have internet and stuff. So we'd go to libraries. So we'd go to the library and we'd go through all the books of paranormal and ghosts. So I walk out of there with a stack of books about ESPs and ghosts and stuff like that. And I didn't really read them. I was just into the pictures, you know, as a little kid. But this was thought transference. And the fact was that at a young age, we're talking like 5 years old, I'm realizing that my thoughts, they're knowing what I'm thinking because she reacted to it. And there was other scenarios and situations where this happened. I didn't have to say anything, and they reacted to what I was thinking. And that they really, right. The negative ones, try to figure out your fears.
0: Oh, boy. See, I don't like any of this, mostly because the way you're describing this, especially at a young age, this would be more than I could handle at that age, one. But the way you're describing it is, this is just passing anyone by at any given moment. We just don't have the ability to detect it like some people like yourself can. So it almost seems like for a person like you, it would be maddening for me. I wouldn't be able to handle seeing all this stuff all the time.
4: Well, it's interesting you say that because as these things would happen, my dad would get upset. You know, I'd be waking. All right, come back in the room, you know. But the thing was, is I would see him all in my dad's room, right? So he would always tell me, son, just go to bed. You know, he'd say, ignore them and they'll go away, right? Yeah. But then other times you say, oh, it's just your imagination. Don't pay attention to it. Pay attention to what? Right? So I always noticed he kind of contradicted himself in some of the things he was saying. And it wasn't until later in life when he was he had a stroke and a heart attack and we were talking about this stuff in the hospital. And he says, yeah, I saw him too. And I said, Dad, so you saw the ghosts growing up? He says, no, they're not ghosts. Like, what do you mean they're not ghosts? He goes, son, they're just people. And I'm like, Dad, why didn't you say it? He goes, why? Because I was worried about my next job, if I was going to get picked up playing hockey. I had stuff to do. They didn't bother me. They bothered you. You're the one that had the problem with them. And I'm like, oh, my God, Dad, I needed you to understand. Well, son, what about the time I pushed you towards the ghost and I told you, tell it you're not afraid of it? You know, I tried to teach you to not be afraid of these things, but I didn't have time to deal with them. I had to sleep. So it was like, it was weird how my dad just, you know, I realized he had this ability. But he never really talked about it or utilized. He just ignored it because his mother, okay, never liked to talk about this because I would go to Canada and stay with her. But her mother, my great grandma, Babci, okay, she was Polish. She had experiences in ghosts, but yet I couldn't talk to her because she didn't speak English. She only spoke French and Polish, you know, but my grandma would tell me, oh yeah, she has stories, but my grandma did not like me talking about the ghosts in her place in Quebec, in Montreal. So there was parents that would talk about it. Like my dad didn't like to talk about it. My grandma, but my mom, and this is what it gets interesting. Cause as I told you, there was the two ghosts and the female ghost. My mom's like, all right, that's it. We got to figure out why they're here. So my mom gets a Ouija board, right? Mm-hmm. And at the time, you know, I didn't know the negativity attached to Ouija boards, which happened later. But at the time, it was fascinating because my mom was serious about this because she had, you know, used the Ouija board when she was younger and she talked to spirits. My mom always had dreams that came true, just like her mom. Now, my mom didn't see ghosts, but she would sense stuff in the house, and she heard some of the ghosts in the house, the voices and stuff we would hear, and the screams and yells and the bangs and stuff and objects move. But she never saw an actual ghost. She would feel stuff. So Here my mom and I growing up, I'm 5 years old, 6, 7, 8, 9, you know, all the way into grade school, 8th grade, I'm doing the Ouija board. And as I'm doing the Ouija board, whether it's with my mom or my grade school friends that would come over, my sister, some of the neighborhood kids, and I would learn so much from them because I would see something, have an experience that night. I go to the Ouija board and ask questions. But that's when I started to learn. And Henry was one of the ghosts I saw. And I said, what was your name? He said, Henry. And I would talk to him a lot. Sometimes he would come through. Sometimes he wouldn't. And then one time someone pretended he was him. And then he would tell me, you have to be careful because there's other negative spirits that will pretend to be me. And they will ask if they can come in. You cannot let them in. You cannot. And unfortunately, I did. And that's when the house got infested.
0: Oh, boy. All right. When you say infested, you know, when I think about what you're experiencing here and how you're describing it, the frequency of how you're seeing these things, is this a nightly occurrence or is this something that just happened once in a while?
4: Well, that's a good question. I can't answer that because, you know, when you're a child, everything's kind of compressed. So when I'm going through grade school, you know, and I have big memories, like first grade, you know, I had this wild experience with some of these ghosts. The next day I go to school, I'm telling kids in the corner of the room and kids are like, you know, you're lying. And the little girl's like, no, I see ghosts too. And I'm going to tell the teacher and I go ahead. So he tells the teacher, cause I went to a Catholic school, you know, 8 years, St. Teresa in Palatine. Teacher pulls me out in the hallway, starts yelling at me. And, you know, back then, you know, they'd hit you with rulers and stuff and they could touch you. And yeah, they get you. All right. Let's just say that they get you. So she's shaking me in the hallway and I'm crying. She goes, stop lying. There's no such thing as ghosts. I go, I'm not lying. You know, my parents always taught me to be honest. And here I am trying to tell her and she's telling me I'm lying and I'm crying because why, you know, and I told my mom and my mom got really upset, had a teacher-parent conference. They said, oh, you know, your son's really, he's really artistic, and which I am, but he's like, you know, he's got an imagination, and he's talking about that. My mom's like, no, we have stuff going on in our house, but that's none of your business, you know? So my mom would stick up for me, right? But she would tell me, don't go telling people this. They think we're crazy, right? But as a kid, you know, your mom's flying, your dad's working, you got sitters. We went through so many sitters that quit because of the stuff going on. One woman went back to Chicago. She says, you got the devil in your house because of the things that would happen that they would experience. So for me, it's like, all right, there's some good ghosts and now there's like bad ghosts starting to come through. And the bad ghosts, go ahead.
0: Do you think some of this has to do with where you lived or is it just somehow you're a lightning rod to this sort of thing?
4: Well, as I look now, because of my past lives and things that I've gone through, I found out later in life there was a mission and these things were coming through because I was not in those locations yet. And time is irrelevant to spirits and soldiers and stuff when they've died hundreds of thousands of years ago. But they know that you're going to be in a place, a specific place in time to assist them and communicate with them. But I was a child. I wasn't there yet until 2017, 2019 in the UK. Now that's a whole nother story. But the thing is that going to answer your question about the, I mean, this is brand new construction. So we didn't understand that, but my sister was friends with this girl named Ellen that lived down the street. They had a farm. Her parents owned all that land, and they sold off the land to be parceled for the homes. My sister went, during a conversation with Ellen, Ellen had said that when they were building, that they found pottery and stuff from some tribe. Okay, so we're going to go into the Indian burial thing. I don't know. I can't say that, right? All we can say is that they found from, it could have been settlers. You don't know. Mm-hmm. But they found all this clay pottery in various areas, which means that there was some type of settlement there a long time ago. All right. Is mm-hmm. that related to what we're seeing? I personally, I don't think so, because the stuff coming through, it was not relevant to that. It was all other spirits and ghosts from different time periods and different places that were not related to that particular location.
0: Right. Okay. So you have good spirits, you have bad spirits, ones that have ill intent. Can you tell by looking, or do you have to fish out their intentions and kind of get the feel that way?
4: Well, the key word you just said there is feel. It got to be a point where, of course, when I would see something, I'd be curious. You know, okay, is this going to be good or bad? And there were some that were just playful, and they knew, you know, they were passed away from the physical body, and that I could see them, like the one that was hovering, flying around the room. Now, this was different. It was not a black shadow person type silhouette person. This was like a glowing mist, but yet it wasn't really illuminated, but it stood out in the darkness where you could see it. Very similar, like the ectoplasm from Ghostbusters, mm-hmm. like a cigarette smoke, but it had a life to it, a consciousness to it. So it was flying around the room, going in and out of the walls. My dad gets up, goes down the hallway in the master bedroom to go to the bathroom. One comes out of the closet, turns into like almost like a fake figure person, like a scarecrow type figure, and is making fun of him behind his back. You know, like, haha, I'm behind you and you can't see me, and then shoots back in the closet. I start laughing because my dad didn't notice it. You know, I'm like, all right, it's messing with my dad. Until it comes out of the wall and starts hovering above me. Now I'm watching this vaporous mist, and all of a sudden it turns into a male face. And the male face, I could sense this, that it's looking at me going, hey, this kid can see me. So it smiles like an evil grin, shoots to the side of the bed, and fully manifests into an apparition. And it puts its arms like, look at me now. I've got a full body. So I'm terrified. So I jump out of the bed, go racing down the hallway, you know, into the bathroom, bump into my dad, and I'm holding him while he's trying to pee. And Dad's like, what are you doing? I said, Dad, there's a ghost right by my bed. He's like, oh, my God, son, you got to stop. I go, no, I'm serious, Dad. So he starts pushing me down the hallway towards this thing. This thing lays in the bed, and my dad tells me to tell it, I'm not afraid of you. And I did. I said, my dad told me to tell you I'm not afraid of it. And the thing just, like, gave up. It flew away.
0: Wow. Okay. Well, you're creeping me out hearing some of these stories now. As an adult, I can't imagine what it was like as a child. By the way, people wanted to look you up online, ChristopherFleming.com. Is that the best website?
4: Yes, sir.
0: All right. I want to talk some more of these stories and maybe kind of get an idea of what you've learned over the years, some of your takeaways, some things that maybe we need to know about them, and I'll read some of your emails, too. If you want to email me some questions, feel free. Ryan Recker at coasttocoastam.com. But we will take some phone calls with Chris coming up in the next hour on Coast to Coast AM. Don't go anywhere.

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1: You're risking a potential seat or two even that could be ceded to the Republicans as a result.
0: After C4 and Brian Neiman, T.J. Smith, knowledgeable about the issues that matter most to you.
1: Does that fuel investment? Does that fuel homeowners that are looking in the greater Penn North area saying, this is where I would like to buy a home?
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2: ABC News, I'm Dave Backer. An investigation is now underway after a small Cessna plane crashed near a remote military radar site in Alaska. Eight on board, no survivors. NTSB Alaska Regional Chief Clint Johnson says the aircraft missed its initial approach amid foggy conditions Thursday around noon and crashed on the second landing attempt.
3: The pilots in this case were navigating solely by instruments. Weather conditions would not allow them to actually visually see the ground.
2: As reservoir levels sink lower in Lake Mead and Lake Powell, the Department of the Interior ordering steep cuts to the amount of Colorado River water that will be delivered to California, Nevada, and Arizona. Amid growing American concerns about the cost of living, President Trump says he'll temporarily waive a tariff on imported beef for 90 days. Nine hurt Friday night after a swing ride malfunction at Wilson County, Tennessee State Fair. Officials say most of the injuries involved legs and the hurt expected to recover. This is ABC News.
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8: For the overnight and early morning, look for increasing and thickening cloud cover. Some showers could approach from the south by dawn. Low temperatures from 60 in the northern suburbs to around 70 in Baltimore. Cloudy skies, cooler temperatures, some showers off and on throughout the day on Saturday. High temperatures near 76. Sunny skies return on Sunday, highs around 83. I'm meteorologist Tom Tasselmeyer on WBAL News Radio 1090 and FM 101.5.
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1: Got an email from Dave in Las Vegas who said, your guest reminds me of the movie Drop Dead Fred. We had a ghost of my childhood home. Thank goodness he didn't follow us when we moved after my grandmother died. My grandmother brought the ghost into the house after writing this lady who was a guest on a TV show. That's incredible. Kind regards, Dave in Las Vegas. Okay. Drop Dead Fred. It's been forever since I've seen that movie. I may have seen it once when it came out on VHS. I think the parents probably picked it up at the video store. We were never cool enough to go to Blockbuster. We always went to these third-party video store rental places. I don't know why, but we did. And we'd get things like Drop Dead Fred 2 years after it comes out on VHS, and it seemed like a new movie at the time. By the way, if you want to email me, just like Dave did, Ryan Recker at coasttocoastam.com. Our guest is Chris Fleming, and he's a paranormal investigator, a researcher, and a medium. I want to talk to him more about some of these things. And since we talked about these ghosts showing up in his childhood, I want to get some more of his takeaways on this. Maybe some of the things they communicate. Is there some wisdom there? Perhaps there's some bits of information that have been transferred from the afterlife that we should know about. So we'll talk to him about that. 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All right, we're going to continue with Chris Fleming coming up after the break. 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
1: And welcome back to Coast AM. I'm Ryan Recker. Thank you for the emails, and I see some of the questions coming in. I'll try to get to them. Chris Fleming is our guest. Chris, you're kind of freaking me out a little bit. Some of the things you're describing here, I'm almost glad in a way that I've never experienced it, and I don't want to in a way. Some of the things you're describing, I don't know how I would handle it. Maybe we can fast forward because you were talking about what it was like as a kid. As an adult, do you have any messages, do you think, people from the afterlife or these ghosts or whatever they may be, whatever you think they may be, are trying to relay onto us? What are the messages or any wisdom do you think we can take away from this that we might be able to learn from it?
6: Well, there's so many, because every one of them is just like us. I mean, they've got a whole history, a past, a trauma, an emotion, a loved one, or an attachment. But the one thing is that, you know, I know we're taught, I was raised Catholic and everything, and I believe in God, I believe in Jesus, I believe in all that. I've had experiences, that's a whole other story. But the fact of the matter is that there are these voids. There are these places in between. It's not just heaven, hell. There are these places that spirits go that we don't fully understand that the Creator is playing a part, because the Creator experiences everything through us. What happens to a lot of these spirits is there's attachments. Some type of attachment keeps them here. Okay, it could be a trauma, could be an emotion, could be a location. But then also there's certain spirits that they've lost someone or they've had something happen and they didn't fulfill it within that life, yet they're given this quick mission, like a voice tells them, and they go help somebody. Like Henry is in the late 1800s in Boston, and he was an importer-exporter, and his wife and kids got some type of plague. They died. He was really upset. He was mad at God for that. He got sick. He died. He said all he remembers, he goes into this void, and he hears this voice, and this voice said to listen for another voice calling for you, and all of a sudden he said he heard my voice. And then, so here he is, that dies in the late 1800s, and he shows up at what was it, 1972, 1973 in my living room? And he was called upon because he was in this void, but there's no distance and anything between time and the spirit world. So he showed up to communicate with me, and because of him being a friendly ghost, so to speak, is I learned a lot from him, which prepared me for what came when the infestation came. Now, there's other ghosts that'll just try to, they don't care. They're jerks. They'll just try to, it's just like people. People play jokes on one another. Some people don't want to be bothered. They want to be annoyed. I mean, I've been to so many houses around the world investigating, and there's some ghosts like, just leave us alone. You know, like, what are you doing here? This is my house. And they don't realize that they've passed because they're still holding on to that. Now, perception is the biggest thing. You look at near-death experiences. I've had near-death, out-of-body experiences. I've studied those as well. Is that souls, when they leave the body, is they go wherever their thoughts are. Sometimes it's curiosity, or sometimes it's like they're afraid. I don't want to go. I want to be here. So it's that free will that still plays its part within your soul when you're no longer in the physical body. Now, there's some, they're tormented by their murder or their death or whatever it is. And even those that have done that, they're ashamed of it. So they retreat to the darkness, to this void. And they stay there because they're afraid to go anywhere else. But what happens is other negative spirits that are ancient, that are very intelligent, try to track them down or imprison them. So there's a lot of stuff in scripture that talks about this, and a lot in other cultures. I've had the, you know, thank be to God that I've had the opportunity to go to places all over the world to investigate this. You have ancient spirits in Jamaica and in Mexico, the Aleutian, the Duppies that I've come in contact with when we went investigated for weeks there. And these spirits can turn into animals. So if a ghost is standing there, it could change its form into a rat or into a bat. I've seen this happen. And it's like, it's mind blowing. But when you think of quantum physics and particles moving with the law of observation, when you are a spirit and you're 100% consciousness, you're not restricted to a physical vessel that's in the three dimensional, that is solid and has to deal with time and gravity. Your consciousness can manipulate its form. That's what a ghost is. A ghost is basically a representation of its former self. But when they've been around for a long period of time and they understand that this manifestation they're making is only on a past memory, and they start using other memories or other forms, they can turn into that. To see that in other ancient cultures that have been around for a long time is a very freaky thing, because it's not something that I grew up seeing them turn into animals. And here I am in other cultures, they're turning into animals. So... It's just to understand that what we're really talking about is not ghosts. We're talking about consciousness. Consciousness existing outside of the body. We were at Waverly Hills, and I captured this amazing, through using the early spirit box, which was the Hack Shack box. Bill Chappell had, when I worked with him, he'd taken a box and radio. It's spinning around. I'm asking the ghost, I says, you know, do you know you're dead? And a woman says, I didn't die. And I've got it. It's clear as day. And it's amazing because... You know what? She's right. You don't die. Your consciousness, You know, even in Scripture, it says there's the celestial body and the terrestrial body. You move into the celestial body, which is the spirit, the soul.
1: Let me bring up this one email that came up, and I think this is a good jumping off point. One person said, basically, what you're talking about are things that cannot be proven or disproven. So setting aside things like bits of audio that may have been captured, mm-hmm. maybe you have a recording, something that could be held in, you know, and listened to and debated, because some people will hear those and they'll debate, okay, maybe you heard that.
6: Why.
1: It kind of sounds like
6: that, yeah.
1: Well, let me ask it in this way. How can, for someone who's never had an experience, how can you prove it to them in a way where it's evidence, where you can say, okay, I can now accept this?
6: Well, that's different. That's based on someone's awareness and their perception as well as their own personal beliefs. Because I've gone through that. I've had someone that is completely skeptical. All of a sudden they have an experience like, oh my God, you're talking to them. No, you're really talking to them. And they're hearing the conversation. They become a believer. I had a father doing the psychic kids. He didn't believe in this stuff, right? And I'm trying to tell him, this is real. You know, I had to deal with this. My daddy tried to ignore it. You know, please just open yourself up to allow yourself to be perceptive to whatever's going on here. And he witnessed the one telephone book with the pages moving by itself and then a door open and close. And he said he was sitting there watching it, and he went over there and there's no draft, no wind. So he started having experiences as soon as he opened himself up to this, because it's all belief mm-hmm. system. It's the free will. But then you have some people, they've had experiences. No matter how many times they've had experiences, there's a fear factor that is into play. There's an identity crisis into it, because now their whole identity was based on a certain religion or a certain belief, and they're not able to accept that. So it's hard for them. So it's best for them to ignore it or just try to debunk it in their own mind. So you're going to have people like that. There's nothing wrong with it. But the other thing, too, is that what people need to understand, we talk about pareidolia and all this other stuff, but it goes way deeper than that. And I know this because when you talk about the human brain, you know, when you look mm-hmm. at a QEEG, QEEG is what it does. It takes a scan of the whole brain, looks at all the different frequencies. Neuroscientists know that our brains have thousands of different frequencies. So you could have 100 people in a room and everybody's on a different frequency. Okay. Hmm. You can have 5 people in a room. 2 people hear that sound, but the other 3 don't. Why? Because those 2 people have similar brain frequencies. So they're able to receive and recognize those frequencies when the other 3 aren't. Same thing comes into play with EVPs. Okay. Certain people can hear certain tones and certain frequencies, why others can't. That's because their brain is functioning at a specific frequency in their body. Now, what we found is entities, especially negative entities, can learn to figure out what your brain frequency is. So what happens is, for example, at a Navy SEAL, he was in Afghanistan, he was in Somalia, he came back, he had PTSD, but he's hearing these voices, these demonic voices telling him to do stuff. So I go to his house. All of a sudden, you asked earlier, how do you feel? I can tell when there's a negative entity. They have a really dark, dark feeling, a heavy heaviness. As soon as you walk in the room, I was a lifeguard for years, it feels like I'm walking through water. Really thick water. I'm like, oh boy, there's something heavy here. And because emotions, negativity, hate, anger, contains heavy frequencies. So I know right now, okay, there is something negative. So I ask him, I said, you hear these voices. Yeah, what do you hear? He says, well, it tells me to go back to war because our guys are getting killed. I got to go back there because one of my Navy SEALs died and stuff like that. And I feel guilty. So I want to go back. I said, okay. So I take out my Sony digital recorder, witnessed in front of 3 other people. I said, the entity that's here, I can hear you. I sense you. But do you want to tell all of us what you've been telling him? I play it back, and it says, go to war. Everybody in the room freaks out except him. He just shakes his head. Yep, that's the voice. And everybody's like, how did you know? I said, because I've been dealing. I'm 59 years old now, okay? I've been dealing with this since I was 3 years old. That's a lot of experience, no matter where I've gone in the world. So I know. You go through it so much, you become just conditioned, right? So for me, it's like I've used the tools that we have in the paranormal community and other things that have never really been in the paranormal community to try to measure these things. So now if he's telling us he hears a voice, and he's hearing it right now, but we don't hear it, and then we play the recording, we play it back, and there it is, how do you refute that? That's telling us that the frequency that he's hearing, we're not. But the digital recorder is going to pick up the environmental frequency that's in that room. Digital recorders will tend to pick up more frequencies and white noise and background noise than we can hear. Mm-hmm. So when you play it back and you hear that direct response, And then you can even say, hey, what's my name? And it says your name. And, you know, how many fingers am I holding up? It says two. It says three. You get, we call that direct response method, which William Roll had termed years ago, is the direct response method. When you ask the entity or the spirit a specific question and it gives you a specific response, something I've been doing since I was a little kid in the 70s. Mm-hmm. So when I get that in front of someone that's hearing voices, then that shows they're actually hearing these voices. Now, we've been doing this for decades in the paranormal with EVPs. Sure, there's

0: now this can explain it.
1: Okay, let's look at some practical applications for this. Sometimes when couples buy a house for the first time, if they're Catholic, they'll send a priest through it first to kind of bless the house. Does any of that work? Does that help maybe settle things down?
0: It helps with one factor, is the priest has to be a believer, has to be experienced in this stuff, and has to have the proper intent, because we've had some priests go and they don't believe in this and it doesn't do anything. We've had people that are not priests, such as myself, go in there, do these prayers, and then they're gone. I had a case in, it was in Naperville, it was probably about 7 years ago. I go there, I sense these entities, their daughter's seeing it, the husband doesn't believe. I got my recorder going, he's in the room with me, play it back, and there's the voices, he hears it, and he's freaked out. He's now a believer. And his daughter's telling them stuff that I picked up, because I'm asking her questions, because I know what I'm feeling and seeing. Her daughter's saying, yeah, that's what I see, and she describes them. They're like, how did you know that? I said, because I went through this as a kid. I know they come out of the closet, I know what these things do. So in that investigation, one of the ghosts there says, you need a priest, that it was not going to leave because of me. And I said, okay. So I called Father Mike. Father Mike was in the demon house. He's a friend of mine. He's in Indiana. So he came with my friend Brad, and I think they brought Father Robert as well. They went to that house and blessed it. It was gone. Now, you might ask, why is this happening? Why is this happening? Well, next door is a funeral parlor.
1: Okay.
0: So there's spirits coming and going next door.
1: Sure. Well, what about, you know, I've talked to different people about this, and they say after death, there's a spirit guide that kind of helps guide you in a way to try to ease you into the afterlife.
0: Absolutely.
1: The way you're describing it, it's more of a void where you're just basically lost until you figure out what's happening here. So what are these people that are walking around aimlessly that really don't know what's going on? Were they not grabbed by a guide, or how does that work, you think?
0: I'm writing a book called The Void, and it's about the white room and the dark room. Okay, the dark room is not negative. It's basically where you have to look at your future and which path you're going to go down. What happens is there's free will. Okay, like I had a near-death experience in 2010. I stopped breathing after a car accident. Next thing you know, I'm standing right in front of this guide. And I'm looking at the guide, and I know where I'm at. I mean, I read the book by Betty Eady, you know, Daniel Brinkley, spoke to him, you know, all these people. I studied near death. I said, oh, my God, this is, I'm ready to go in. I said, all right, I'm not going back. And the guide says, well, he goes, you know, we kind of want you. I says, no, the rule of the universe, I'm telling the guide this, is free will. So if I don't want to go back, I don't have to go back. And he says, you know what, you're absolutely right. So right there, and there's a whole other story too, but the fact right there is that we have free will. Sometimes our time is up, sometimes it's not. So what happens is when the light comes, when angels come, when guides come, or even loved ones, they can turn themselves away and say, I don't want to go, or I'm going to stay here. I'll give you a case in point. March 25th of this year, I had my 12th bone marrow biopsy because I had leukemia, and I've been through it before. Well, I ended up, my brain oxygen dropped to 50%. I almost died. And as this was happening, they had me in an emergency room. They're trying to revive me and everything. And I'm there, and I'm listening to them, and I can see them. I'm like, I just want to go to sleep because I'm feeling myself shift out of my body. They're like, no, no, no, no. All of a sudden, a portal opens up. Now, this is just this past March 25th, Northwestern Hospital, downtown Chicago. I see a portal open up. There's my dad and some of my relatives. And my dad's like, son, if you want to go now, you can go. And I start crying. I'm like, no, Dad, I don't want to go. He says, are you sure? I said, yes. I said, I'm doing music right now. I'm doing this. I just beat cancer 2 years ago. Dad, why would I go after a bone marrow biopsy? And I'm crying. And the doctors and nurses like, who are you talking to? And I'm telling them, it's recorded. It's recorded in the doctor that I saw my dad. I saw the angels. And I saw my loved ones. And I decided not to go. It's in two doctor's reports. Okay. My point of stating this is that they said, okay, they closed up and they left. I'm still here. So even in life, and you could look at other people that have had near-death experiences or out of body, they talk to their guides or angels, loved ones, and they decided to come back. But there are certain people sometimes, well, no, it's over. Your body's not in the type of condition where you can come back. So there's the free will that can play when there's intent and purpose involved to come back into this life. But then also these ghosts and spirits can get stuck here because they choose their free will not to go. Now, what I've learned from guides, from angels, and all these years that I've done demonic, we've done deliverance and stuff with demons, where demons will sometimes hold these people here in negative entities, or there might be another ghost, you know, lying to these other spirits so they don't cross over, is they have free will.

0: angels won't come and just take them because they have the free will. They're like, the time is not over for where people are getting judged and they have to go over, where everything's wiped out, starting clean. Right now, it's like you have these choices. So if you follow a life where you believe in this and that, and then your death comes, you know where you're going. But even if you don't, and you call out, you look at atheists that have called out for Jesus or whatever else, and all of a sudden an angel appears, whatever, and takes them over. That's the free will. The free will is so important. So the answer to your question is what is the intent and purpose of the spirit, and what is the free will, the use of the free will when you are in between in the afterlife?
1: I think there's going to be a lot of people with questions like that in the next hour. Are you ready to take some phone calls?
0: Absolutely.
1: All right. Chris Fleming is our guest. You can find him online, ChristopherFleming.com. One way to do it. If you want to email me your questions, I try to get to as many email questions as I can, but it's always better for you to call in, and we'll start to line those calls up as we get to the next hour. Ryan Recker at coasttocoastam.com is how you can send the email questions in. I see some people talking about radio station ghosts, which of course piqued my interest as a radio station person. Michael, thank you for that one. I'll see if I can get the question and comment in, but keep the emails coming. And we'll continue with our guest and your questions to Chris Fleming next on Coast to Coast AM. Don't go anywhere.

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10: From ABC News, I'm Dave Packer. Prime Minister Mark Carney announcing that Canada is suspending trade negotiations with the U.S., citing last-minute changes to U.S. proposed terms that he described as unfair and uneconomic. Carney said the U.S. intends to impose a 50% tariff on roughly $28 billion of Canadian goods, and Canada will match the tariffs dollar for dollar. The defense team for Lindsay Clancy rested on Friday. The Massachusetts mother's on trial after admitting to killing her three children in 2023. ABC's Peter Haralambos.
11: Their last witness, a renowned expert in postpartum psychosis, he was arguably the star witness in the trial of Andrea Yates, and he described that Lindsay Clancy was, quote, frankly psychotic, that she was, quote, like a puppet with someone else pulling the strings, and basically said that in the moment of the killings, she really had no control of herself, no way to distinguish between right and wrong.
10: In a one-page, two-sentence order, Supreme Court Justice John Roberts says construction of President Trump's ballroom can move forward, for now, at the White House. Appeals court had blocked the construction because the project did not have congressional approval.
12: Chief Justice of the United States putting a stay in place, preventing a preliminary injunction that would have taken effect today from going into effect. It means that construction on the ballroom can continue, and not just the security-related portions, but all of the project.
10: ABC Stephen Portnoy. Newly elected California Congresswoman Aisha Wahib secured victory in a special election against Melissa Hernandez to serve the rest of former Congressman Eric Swalwell's House term, which ends in January. The Democrat is the first Afghan-American to serve in Congress.
13: Our story is what the American dream is to so many, that you can come from, you know, refugee parents and be raised in foster care to Congress. And that's the only thing that really makes the American dream better than anywhere else.
10: You're listening to ABC News.
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15: Vice President J.D. Vance was in his hometown of Middletown, Ohio, Friday for a rally pushing the Trump administration's economic and immigration agenda. The vice president called on Ohio voters to reelect Republicans and replace Democrats with the GOP in November's midterm elections.
16: The future of America, the future of the United States, the future of our homes and communities is going to be built right here in Middletown, Ohio.
15: An 18-year-old is facing charges in the murder of his girlfriend. His mother has also been charged. ABC's Aaron Katursky explains.
17: Royce Moser is charged with killing Caroline Heinz, who was starting her freshman year at Penn West, California University near Pittsburgh. After she failed to return to her dorm, police said they found her body early Thursday morning in the back of her car. Investigators said Moser told them the two were talking when he got angry, then had a demon take over him and tell him to stab Caroline. Police said the teen then called his mother, who told him she would help him clean the car with disinfectant spray. She told him to take a bath and then shower, while she allegedly threw out the knife and put his clothes in the washing machine.
15: Both mother and son are in custody. He's charged with homicide. She's charged with evidence tampering. As the Duke and Duchess of Sussex plan their return to the UK, a British judge ordered UK's Prince Harry and six others to pay the publisher of the Daily Mail $13 million as part of a failed invasion of privacy case. Dave Packer, ABC News.
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20: Weather.
21: Increasing and thickening cloud cover overnight with a chance for a few showers toward morning. Lows ranging from near 60 in the northern suburbs, closer to 70 in downtown Baltimore. Occasional showers during the day Saturday, heaviest to the south and east of Baltimore. High temperatures in the mid-70s. Sunshine on Sunday, highs around 83. I'm meteorologist Tom Tasselmeyer on WBAL News Radio 1090 and FM 101.5.
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1: And happy to be with you tonight. We have another hour with our guest, Chris Fleming, who will take your calls and your questions. He's a paranormal investigator, a researcher, a medium. We've been talking a lot about ghosts, and I'm getting a lot of email questions coming in, like one from Michael, who said he is preparing for an early morning show. He said he's an old blind disc jockey, and he says sometimes he'll be at the radio station by himself, and he'll hear voices, whispers, female voices, which is kind of interesting. I think anyone that's worked the late night shift and you're the only one in the building kind of has that exact same feeling like Michael here, right? I wonder if there's something else here with me. I just can't see it right now. I get a lot of that. Sometimes I'm at a radio station building late at night and I wonder, because of all the different people that have passed through there, could there be something to this? Chris Fleming is our guest, and we're going to take some of your calls in this hour. Ghost stories, if you have an experience for yourself, or maybe you're just curious. One person emailed in and wanted to know if he ever sees pets. I thought that's a good question. So why don't you call in your questions, and I'll try to get through some of the email ones as well. Ryan Recker at coasttocoastam.com. We'll take your calls with Chris Fleming coming up after the break on Coast to Coast AM.
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1: And welcome back to Coast AM. I'm your host, Ryan Recker. Email from Gary, who was just talking about how fast this year is going by, much like Tim talking about his kids and saying it's just amazing how fast they grew up. I can't believe it's almost September now. Our guest here is paranormal investigator, researcher, and medium, Chris Fleming. Are you ready to take some calls, Chris?
7: Yes, let's do it.
1: I got all kinds of great email questions, too, but I want to try to get to some phone calls first. How about we go to the first-time caller line right off the bat, and this is in Tennessee. Gail, you're on Coast to Coast AM with Chris Fleming. Go ahead.
7: Hey, y'all.
8: Hi, Gail.
1: I love the start already, Gail. What's your question?
7: I was wondering if he knows about, you know, they say when you die in your afterlife that if you're old, you become like a young adult, and if you're like a child or some of these poor aborted babies in America, do they become like middle adults too, or are we babies and old people? And if we're old people, how do I need to dress to die? Do I need to be able to defend myself? Thank you.
8: Great question. That's easily answered. People need to remember that our consciousness, our soul, which comes from the source, okay, we're already intelligent. We're already an adult, so to speak, okay? But what is an adult? I mean, you could be 100,000 years old, right? You could have been created and had many lives or been around for a long period of time. When people pass away, okay, and they go to the other side, I've had many lives. You read the book, Brian Weiss, Many Lives, Many Masters. I've had regressions. I've seen some of my other lives. My name isn't Chris in my other lives. I look slightly different in the other lives. So what does my form look like when we go to the other side? Well, that's your choice and how you want to look. Most people on the other side, they don't want to look old. They don't want to look really young, okay? They choose in between the 20 and 30-year range. Most souls take that range because they feel comfortable with it, all right? When a child passes away and goes to the other side, their consciousness comes out of the vessel. They go through a transformation. They have their physical body. They go into a celestial body. The celestial body becomes their true high consciousness, becomes their true self. And in recognizing that true self, they realize that within this past life, they may have only lived 8 years or 20 years. And if someone else lived 80 years, okay, I lived 80 years, but other lives I've lived for 5 years, or I was only a baby and passed away. So your true consciousness goes to your higher self, which is not a child. Know this too, is when you've had children that are born start talking about their past life, whether they were a fighter pilot or whether they were some other person in another life, and then you check that and they did have another life. Same thing with spirits. But the question is that we as paranormal investigators deal with is sometimes, why are their children ghosts here? You know, why don't they just go over? Sometimes they're trapped, but a lot of times it's negative entities pretending to be children. Because there's investigators don't have that in discernment, or they don't know, may not know what questions to ask, so they can be manipulated by these tricksters.
1: Wow. Okay. Thank you for the call, Gail. Let's go to the wild card line, and Mary is in Ohio. You're on Coast to Coast AM. Go ahead.
9: Hello, you guys. Really great show tonight. I appreciate it very much. Two really quick stories and a question. My husband passed away. And I now have a beautiful granddaughter, and I'm feeding her a bottle, and I'm looking at her, and then I watch her eyes go up to the ceiling, and she mm-hmm. looks like she's following something. So I, of course, assume that's my husband. So I start showing her pictures of my husband, and I tell her, that's your grandpa. So then she's gotten a little older, and we would be somewhere, and I'd say, is your grandpa here? And she would say, yes. And then I said, run over there and go say hi, Grandpa. So she did, and then she paused for a minute like she was listening, and then she ran at me full steam and gave me a giant hug. And then when she just started walking, she was in my house, and I'm following her, and I have a bust of the Virgin Mary, and she walked right towards it, picked it up, and I'm watching her look at it, and then all of a sudden she says, Mama. And then she kissed it. And I said, beautiful. Oh, my gosh. I said, beautiful. Penny, do you remember? This is Mother Mary. I said, do you remember her? And she said, yes. And I said, is she nice? And she says, oh, yes. And so my question is, she sees things. I mean, I have no idea how she knew that was Mary. But since she's so young and she does see things, do you think that will stay with her? Or it's just because she's so young and she'll outgrow it?
8: That's a great question. Years ago, we had this conversation, me and a couple other counselors. And in discussing this, there are certain children that will grow into that, and they will have more abilities and utilize it their whole life. While some children, it will fade and it goes away. The question then relates is why is it some children will continue this, some don't? Well, normally it has to do with whatever their path and destiny is. They may not need that. You have children when we're born into this life, we still have some memories from the past life or from the other side, and we're able to see them. But as we start going through that 5 to 6 years, we start to realize more about this reality in this three-dimensional realm, and we start to gain our identity. We no longer pay attention to that stuff.
1: Okay. How about we go to Dylan on the wild card line? He's in Wisconsin. Dylan, you're on Coast to Coast AM. Go ahead.
10: Hey, this is Dylan. I've been listening for a long time. I really appreciate your guys' show and everything. And so my past life, I remember kind of being like a famous baseball player, but I can't really peg it because by the time I turned 5, it kind of died off.
8: Yeah.
10: Like when I was younger, I remember up until like when I turned 5, and then I just couldn't remember a whole lot of it after that.
8: Understood.
10: Does that kind of make sense to you guys?
8: Yeah, like, no, it totally makes sense. I mean, you look at what John Mack had done with children that have abductions and everything else. I've been a counselor 20 years, so I understand this. I've worked with children and kids that have had past lives or other ghosts, you know, telling them that they're dead and stuff like that. So what you're talking about is you start fading from that memory because you're distancing yourself and you're creating a brand new world, a brand new life for your soul. So a lot of that has to go away. But some people still have memories, dreams, fascinations, or interests from their previous life. What I would suggest you do, and it's really cool because I've had several done all the way going back to the 1990s, is seek out someone that does past life regression, okay? But make sure they're legit and they've been doing it for a period of time, okay? And then what happens is you go through that session. Definitely record it, whether it's video or audio. Make sure you got a recording, because even though you're going to tap into that, you're going to remember a lot of it. It's always nice to go back to the tape because sometimes you'll forget some of those little things. And I find it fascinating, not only with myself, but other people that have done it, because then you realize some of those traits from that other life, whether it's strengths or weaknesses you've brought into this life that you need to work on, or you utilize those strengths in this life. So I think that's fascinating, because I played baseball for years and love baseball, that you've had that. And I think you owe it to yourself to go seek and find out who you were in that life. And then what you focus on is you focus on the strengths. And then also, if there was any weaknesses with that individual, if you find out about that person, is you work on those within this life. Because sometimes if we don't figure it out in the past life, we may need to figure it out in this life or the next life. So it's good to try to get that accomplished within this life.
1: All right, let's go west of the Rockies. And Mary Jane is in Washington State. Mary Jane, you're on Coast to Coast AM. Go ahead.
11: Hi there.
1: Go ahead.
11: Okay. In 1972, in November, I was flight flighted from Las Vegas Hospital to Loma Linda University Hospital. And I arrived around 1 in the morning. And at 6 or so in the morning, I was taken into a major surgery that lasted 5 or 6 hours. During the surgery, I died. Now, I'm up above, you know, on the second level, watching these doctors saying, well, she's gone. She's gone. The one major doctor said, no, let's continue working on her. She has children back in Vegas. And a baby girl. So they kept working on me, and finally they said, nope, there's nothing, she's gone. So they moved me to a gurney. Meanwhile, I'm watching them from up above. And they moved me to a gurney, fold hands, cover me with a sheet, tuck it in all the way around this mattress, and roll me to across the room. I thought I was in recovery, but no, they rolled me to the elevator door for the morgue. And I am there for a whole hour begging these nurses, who I found out later were cleanup nurses, three of them, washing utensils and cleaning up this operating room. And I'm crying out to them, please, nurses, bring me some warm blankets. I'm freezing cold.
8: Yep.
11: But they wouldn't hear me. They couldn't. I could see them over there across the room. So, I mean, it was so weird. But for an hour, I kept begging them to bring me warm blankets. And no response. One by one, these three gals leave the operating room. And one says to the other, go home. I know you need to pick up your children from school. I hear this whole thing. And I see them, but at the same time, I thought I'm in the recovery room. Anyway, I was there for an hour, and two nurses left. And I knew there was only one left. Now, at the time, I wasn't into the Lord at all. I was into transcendental meditation and all kinds. I had a psychic healer in Vegas. Couldn't show people, and I was working as a waitress for Howard Hughes at the time. Anyway, I keep calling, and now there's only one left. And I can hear her and see her finishing up across the room, cleaning up and such. And so I'm begging her, please, nurse, please bring me some warm blankets. I'm freezing, but nothing happened, and I just finally cried out, Jesus, help me. And all of a sudden, this nurse comes over to the gurney, untucks the seat, and goes, lady, was that you? I heard something. Please, I got her. And she wanted me to move a finger. Okay, I got your left hand. Move a finger. I couldn't. She goes to the leg and hip that had been operated on. Okay, move a toe. Any toe.
8: Wow.
11: Finally, she goes to the left toe. She said, move a toe. And I pray, please, Lord, let me jiggle a toe. And I jiggled a toe, and she ran out of the room and called for the doctor.
8: That's free will.
11: And they came and worked on me, and I came back.
1: I can't imagine.
8: That's amazing.
1: Oh, my goodness, Mary Jane.
8: You went through that. You used your free will to decide, I want to be back in my body. I want to be, help me be back in my body and move to prove to them I'm still here.
1: I can't imagine that. That seems, I think there was a Twilight Zone about that. Although the thought, I just don't know how often something like that happens. That's terrifying to think.
8: It happens a lot. There's a lot of cases like that. I can share one story real quick. I was sharing with you when I had my car accident, I would stop breathing at night. And then one night I open up my eyes and I'm in the void and I'm looking around and I'm like, where the heck am I? What am I doing? I'm in this black room floating in nothingness. And then I look down and I see this figure. I said, wait, there's a blurry figure there. What is that? And I go closer to it and I realize it's my body. And as I'm looking at my body, I'm like, oh my God, but how could that be me? I'm here, right? I'm like, this is me. No, that's my vessel. And I go, oh my God, I stopped breathing. So I'm yelling at my body, breathe, breathe, breathe. And all of a sudden my eyes open up on the body and its mouth opens up and I shoot back into the body. And as I shoot back in the body, I sit up gasping for air, that one breath of life and my body, and I'm back in my body and I start choking and I'm like, oh my God, I stopped breathing again. And I was in that thing. So I understand exactly what she was talking about. And you just seem so normal. There's no pain, answering your question before. There's no pain. It's like, it's truly you, but you're just not in your car. You're not in your vessel.
1: Well, she said she felt cold. So she can tell
8: that happens too.
1: Sensations like that.
8: And a lot happens. A lot of people too that have had anesthesia, when they go in, they get really cold, because when your temperature drops, your body, you could die. I mean, they got to keep you warm. So she was still trying to get in and out of the body, but the body wasn't warm because it wasn't accepting the body yet. I mean, it wasn't accepting the soul. So it was cold because it had been cold for a period of time. So what she was feeling as she started to reconnect with the body was that coldness.
1: Wow. It's just hard for me to imagine. I mean, these nightmare scenarios of people, buried alive and the feeling of that's kind of similar in a way.
8: Yeah, well, I don't want to go down the Tales from the Crypt stories.
1: Let me read a couple of emails because I know we're going to go to break here soon. And maybe I can get through some of these. One person wanted to know when they were sleeping on a friend's couch, they woke up and they were in this state where they were almost like completely frozen. Paralysis. And they feel like there was some sort of battle going on, a guardian angel fight versus a demon. Do you ever hear about things like that?
8: All the time. Yeah, I had a couple of those as a kid, studied that with other investigators, and then we've also induced that using the Gateway program where we've gone out of the body and come back. So what happens is when you go to sleep at night, there's a lot of times you leave your body. You go travel. You go to spirit realm. You see loved ones. You see guides. But when you come back, a lot of that's filtered out. You don't remember it. Sometimes you do. Well, what happens during those soul travels as you come back, there's parasitic entities and other things that can follow you. So what can happen is when you're back in your body and you feel like you can't move, there's one of two things occurring. One is your soul's not fully in the body yet. You know, it's like trying to start your car, but you're not in there yet with the key, you know, and it's not moving and it's not doing anything, is you're not fully in the body yet. And that's based on the breath. It's like breathing in, breathing out. Once you start breathing again, then you can start moving the body. But fear skips in because you forget to do that and you're stuck and it's not moving. The second thing is that negative entities and parasites can sometimes follow you and they want to push you out of the body because they want to possess that vessel. They want to go into that vessel. What can happen during that time is angels and guides can show up to try to say, no, you don't have permission to be in this vessel because guides and angels can see from a higher dimension. They can see everything's going on that we don't always see.
1: Okay. Real quick, because I know we're going to break, another person emailed in and wanted to know if you ever see pets.
8: Yes, and to answer the question, absolutely. I've had 5 cats that have passed away, and I've had experiences with some of them after they passed away, not only seeing them but also hearing their voice and capturing my mom's cat on recorder after it had passed away a week before.
1: Wow. Another person wanted to know, any siblings of yours ever have these experiences?
8: My sister has had some experiences. She almost died when I was a little kid. I had a dream about her dying 6 months before it happened. My mom rehearsed the dream with me, and then when it happened, I reacted correctly, saving her life.
1: Wow. Wow. Okay. We're going to take some more phone calls coming up after the break. If you have a question or a comment or an experience for Chris Fleming, give us a call now. We'll try to get through as many calls as we can. ChristopherFleming.com is the website, or if you want to email your questions, Ryan Recker at coasttocoastam.com. Don't go anywhere.

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1: There's more optimism from younger people than those, I would say, 30 years ahead of them.
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1: don't.
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1: A memorandum of understanding that is in existence between the United States and Iran with the help of Pakistan.
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3: ABC News, I'm Dave Packer. 50% tariffs on Canadian goods in effect as trade talks collapse. Earlier this week, President Trump announced a pause on tariffs on Canadian goods.
4: So we, by the way, probably have a deal with Canada.
3: Not so fast. Friday night, late, Prime Minister Mark Carney announcing that Canada is suspending trade negotiations with the U.S., citing last-minute changes to U.S. proposed terms that he described as unfair and uneconomic. Amid growing American concerns about the cost of living, President Trump says he'll temporarily waive a tariff on imported beef for 90 days. Today, President Trump in South Carolina.
5: Well, we want to get the beef prices down, so we'll get them down a little bit. And that's what people want, that's what the voters want, and that's what I want.
3: That was on Friday. U.S. ranchers and some Republican lawmakers blasting the decision. An investigation underway after a small Cessna plane crashed near a remote military radar site in Alaska. All 8 people on board died. This is ABC News.
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6: The people who are victims are going to have to work a little bit harder. 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
8: Weather.
9: Increasing cloud cover overnight with a chance for showers toward morning. Lows ranging from near 60 in the coolest northern suburbs, closer to 70 in Baltimore. Cloudy skies with occasional showers on Saturday. Heaviest rain south and east of Baltimore. High temperatures in the mid-70s. Some showers and thunderstorms Saturday night. Then sunshine returns on Sunday. Highs near 83. I'm meteorologist Tom Tasselmeyer on WBAL News Radio 1090 and FM 101.5.
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1: It's a layover from the prior administration. Don't give me that. These are repeated audit findings, some 2 times within the Moore administration.
0: C4 and Brian Neiman. 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
2: I think the younger people, that's why they're not having kids. 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
1: But younger people are always anti what exists.
0: 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Miss a minute, miss a lot. C4 and Brian Neiman.
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1: We have so many people on the phone lines right now. I don't even know if we have a line open. It looks like we have a lot of calls for our guest here. And if you wanted to ask a question to Chris Fleming, this would be the time to do it. Maybe you can email me, ryanrecker@coasttocoastam.com. But once we start getting through some of these phone call questions and comments, a line will open up and you may be able to pop on there. In the next hour, we'll do open lines so we can keep talking about this next hour, too. 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All right, we'll continue with Chris Fleming. 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
1: And welcome back to Coast AM. I'm Ryan Recker. If you want to email me, ryanrecker@coasttocoastam.com. I try to reply to emails during the break. Our guest here is Chris Fleming, and if you have a comment or question for him, We'll take some more of these calls in the next 20 minutes or so. Chris, are you ready to take a few more?
6: Yeah, I just want to say something real quick. Previously, you had a gentleman named Michael that was in the studio that was hearing voices. The one thing I want to share with people is if you sense ghosts around, whether it's in some place you work or some place in your home, and I know this from experience in the places that I live, the house I'm in now 20 years, and even the previous place, you have to set a rule, a precedent. So when I moved in here, I started having some ghost experiences. And I realized that these ghosts were from the land. They had been here for a period of time. So I said, listen, here's the rule. There can be no negative spirits, no evil spirits here. And I did cleansing and prayers. But any human spirits that are here, if you want to stay here, here's the rule. One, you have to protect the house. This is your house too. Two, you don't disturb me when I'm sleeping unless it's an emergency. Three, you protect my cats and anything else. Give me warnings to let me know. If we can agree to that, you can stay here comfortably. Over the years, I've had so many things happen with messages and strange things that have prevented me or protected me from situations. I've heard them, seen them. People that have been here have done the same thing. So that's what I tell people. Don't live in fear. Set a rule because it's now your home, but live comfortably, you know, respectfully. And if they can't, then you got to do a cleansing and get them out. But if you can do that, you'd be surprised how wonderful that works.
1: Yeah, and it's interesting, the one email from Michael, being that he is blind, you have the audible side of it that kind of takes over in that sense.
6: Correct.
1: And knowing that you're alone in a studio and you hear something, that's always a little bit of a fright. All right, let's take some more calls. In the wild card line, Josh is in Minnesota. Josh, you're on Coast to Coast AM with Chris Fleming. Go ahead.
7: Hey, Chris, it's Josh from Minnesota.
6: Hey, Josh.
7: I'm just wondering about this reoccurring dream I keep having. It's I get it every about 6 months to a year. It's always repeating, and it's me. I'm not an important person. I'm standing off on the sideline, and it's like it's kind of like Roman Empire times where somebody important is walking up these marble stairs, and me and all these other common people are standing on the sideline watching this Roman figure walk up these stairs. And at some points it's very vivid, and some points it's just, it's kind of dull. And I'm trying to figure out what this means. And I just, whenever I get this dream, I just get really like happy because I just, it's always good to have it, but it only comes every 6 months to a year. And
6: understood. It's a quantum memory that's recorded in your life force, in your soul. And sometimes those will pop up, those memories, whether it's in the dream state, it could even be in the awakened state. Like I said regarding someone earlier, this is the best thing you can do, because I had a life as a Roman soldier with two other soldiers. We left. We got killed by Picts 2 months later in the forest. We got attacked by them. So what I would suggest to you, okay, because you keep having this, that means that there's something significant in that life that's carrying over into this life. So seek someone out to have a regression done, have it recorded, study it. Okay, and what happens during the regression, you go back to that time period and who you were, and you start revealing details about who you were, about your life from the beginning to the end, or you focus on what is essentially important. And if the therapist is really good, what they'll do is they'll say, okay, let's go there and find out why you keep having this dream. What is there any unfinished business, or is there anything that from that life that is essential for you to know within this life? Okay?
1: Mm-hmm. All right. Let's go to east of the Rockies. William is in Nashville, Tennessee. You're on Coast to Coast AM with Chris Fleming. Go ahead.
8: Yeah, I was just trying to find out, like, so there's, like, segments, a lot of segments. Like, I remember being born. I remember going to heaven. I didn't know kind of what that means. I remember everything, like, so well. Like, it's not even, like, it don't fade out.
6: That's really cool.
8: I'm just trying to, yeah. I mean,
6: so
8: I
6: what's your, like, your question? What do you want to know, or what do you, or what are you searching for?
8: Reincarnation, pretty much.
6: Yeah,
8: like,
6: okay.
8: I mean, is it possible to pass lives? I remember, like, three different things. I remember going to heaven. I remember getting born.
6: Yeah.
8: Once the door opened up underneath me, I went down.
6: Yeah.
8: I remember kind of maybe being a soldier at one point, and like right. in Athens, Greece, where the temple.
6: There was a lot of wars like back then. Yep.
8: Right.
6: Yep.
8: Yeah, I don't remember that. Well, I didn't see that until actually recently. Like, it's 2018 or 2019 when I saw it. It was like deja vu. Like, I've been there.
6: Yeah. So, no, it's really cool. You know that, and yeah, that does happen, and you know that accumulates within our life force in representing who we are today. You know, we go through many stages. Every time we come here, it's a lesson. It's like going to school. We're building our soul from the source. The source took its consciousness, put it in these spiritual vessels, but gave us independent free will to go learn. And our whole goal is, like people say, what's the purpose? Well, the purpose is for us to elevate. And if we so choose to do so, to go back to the Creator with all this knowledge, but yet maintain our individual personality. And some of us have many lives. Some of us only have a few. Depends how far we want to go and what's important for that spiritual development. So you already recognize you've had several different lives. That's pretty cool.
1: All right. Let's go back to the wild card line. And Jim is in New Jersey. Jim, you're on Coast to Coast AM. Go ahead.
9: I was wondering, if, say, in a museum, if there are any Cro-Magnon or Neanderthal spirits roaming around because their bones and tools are there, and if you were to get, like, an EVP from them, would it be nothing but, like, grunts and stuff, you know?
6: I went to the Science and Industry in Chicago. This was probably about 8 years ago. I brought my digital recorder. I called beforehand, and I tried to get a private investigation. They wouldn't let me. But I asked them, when was the one day where it's really like kind of vacant? There's not many people there, and it was on a Tuesday. So I went on a Tuesday, and I remember I was walking through the Asia where there was figures of animals and stuff like that. And as I was walking through, I was trying to get some EVPs, and I did. I got several different EVPs. But one of the most amazing thing was, as I was walking through, a revelation hit me, a spiritual revelation. Like, oh, my God, look at all these animals that are stuffed. And I hear a voice say they were killed, that they were purposely killed and brought into these museums all over the world. So they were hunted down, killed, and brought. I said, oh, that's horrible. You know, they were taken out of their habitat. And I said, why? Why did they do this? And the voice on my recorder says, because man kills man. And as long as man kills man, they will always kill other animals without any consequences. And I was just like, oh, this is so disappointing, you know, depressing when we consider that. So in his question to that is, I did go over to the Cro-Magnon era where they had it like that, but it was too noisy. There was a lot of kids that were there from the one group, but that's why I went to the Asia section. So I have not had that opportunity, but I would love to be able to go do that. In that specific spot, nobody else there. So no contamination is what we're looking at. No contamination.
1: Very interesting. Well, let's say someone here listening tonight, if you are someone that runs a museum or would have special access to this, how about ChristopherFleming.com? Have yourself reach out to Christopher here.
6: Please do.
1: ChristopherFleming.com. Yeah, maybe we can set something up. Let's go back to the wild card line. Brother Don is in Kent, Ohio. You're on Coast to Coast AM. Go ahead.
10: Oh, brothers Ryan and Chris, happy Sabbath.
6: You
10: know,
6: thank you.
10: Chris, I have a couple. I have a question and a couple comments. Now,
6: please,
10: you
6: do.
10: Know, your mother was gifted, your grandmother. So, there's kind of like this generational possession there. Have you ever questioned the accuracy of what you've acquired from the Ouija board? And I want to read a comment here.
6: Yeah.
10: This is I grew up Roman Catholic, and this is Ecclesiastes 9, verse 5 and 6. For the living know that they shall die, but the dead know not anything. Neither is there a reward for them. Their memory is forgotten. Also, their
6: Correct.
10: Loves, their hatred, their envy is now perished. Neither is there any more portion forever in anything that is done
6: that.
10: Under the sun. So
6: right.
10: it seems like death is final. In the New Testament, Hebrews 9, it says.
6: But it also says in Corinthians that you shall leave your terrestrial body and you now have a celestial body.
10: You say that's in Corinthians?
6: Yes, it is.
10: Okay, I'll have to, check it. Well, I think that's dealing with angels.
6: No, not at all. Not at all. And it also says that the Holy Spirit can come to you and you will have these gifts and abilities. And that comes from Saul, became Paul, who was persecuting Christians. And Jesus turned him around, and he went to go speak through Corinthians. It's amazing. Yeah, you need to read that. Not only that, Jesus also on the third day, He descended. Some people argue he went to hell. He didn't go to hell. He descended into the darkness. And in that darkness were all these souls that were in slumber, sleep, lost. And then for days they walked around the streets. And then they were ascended into heaven.
1: Okay. Let's take another call here. Wildcard line. Susan,

0: when I came to where I guess I was supposed to go, there was four seats, and I took the fourth seat, and mm-hmm. I heard a voice say, "It's about time. We've been waiting."
1: Wow. I'm going to share some of the... Were you in a white room? Was the room white at all or black?
0: I was staring at the TV.
1: Okay.
2: Okay.
1: Okay. And these beings were around you?
0: It was a white room.
1: Okay. Okay. No, that's good. There are these voids. I had this experience when we were doing Dead Famous. I went into an induced trance to try to contact Bing Crosby. All of a sudden, I'm in this white room, and there's chairs. And I see all these souls sitting down in the chairs, and I felt like I was not supposed to be there. And I was seeing souls come and go. And all of a sudden, the spirit next to me appears, and I say, "Who are you?" He says, "I was the soul that was known as Bing Crosby, but I've had many lives and many names." And all of a sudden, I saw this, like, card deck, like just, you know, like time machine type thing, where you see all these different lives. You're like, look at all these people. This person, this soul, was all these different people. And here I am asking him about just his incarnation as Bing Crosby. I felt so like I was lacking something. You know, I said, "Oh, my God, I'm so embarrassed," you know. And I was seeing in this room with these tall, wispy white figures, okay, but it seems like they had these almost like not fishbowl heads, but they had these round, like ballish type heads, these beings, intelligent beings. They were responsible for these souls coming and going. So I'm wondering if she had that, she was in that space, that she witnessed that space where these souls come and go through many lives.
2: Okay. Thank you very much for the call. Let's try, how about back to the wild card line? And Karen is calling in from Paramount, California. Karen, you're on Coast to Coast AM. Go ahead.
3: Hi there. This is Karen calling from Paramount. I wrote down a question, and I'd just like to read it. I'd like to know how much control over digital devices and electronic transmission can these entities have, such as sending messages through different frequencies, so even if they are not heard, they might be read. And the second part, I wrote,
1: ITC,
3: if they are stuck here, how much impotence or force can they exert on this physical realm?
1: Very good question. Depends how much they learn to know and interact and at what stage they are consciously in between this realm or the next realm. But what you're discussing is instrumental transcommunication, ITC. Okay, and there's various forms of that. When you go EVP, reel-to-reel players, we got radios, we got electromagnetic detections, all those types of things. And it depends upon them, because remember, they're conscious energy. So they are energy. When you take a look at Tesla, you look at Einstein, they talk about, and Edison, they talk about waves. If you want to learn anything about the universe, talk about waves. We know with waves through the electromagnetic field that they can travel, right? The consciousness is also in the ether and can travel from one place to the next. You look at the global conscious experiment. You look at all these other experiments and things that we've done in the paranormal community regarding this type of stuff to make activations within lights, within frequencies, extra low frequencies, as well as static noise, light bulbs exploding, TVs. All these types of things, they're able to affect certain forms of electronics and communications. Why? Because energy flows through there, waves flow through there, and they are able to tap into that field within the ether, because that's all they are, is pure energy. So when they're energy, no longer a physical body, they recognize what's going on outside our visual spectrum in the electromagnetic spectrum. So they become very familiar with that. And once they're familiar with that, they're able to learn how to manipulate that.
2: Okay. Let's go to the first time caller line, and this is in Buffalo, New York. Old Saint Brody, you're on Coast to Coast AM. Go ahead.
4: Peace, love, and blessings to everyone. Shabbat shalom to the elect and chosen. I've been meaning to call for the longest, and I have a near-death experience that I don't really like to tell people about, but I know we have the right crowd here.
1: Absolutely. We'd love to hear it, man. Share it with us.
2: Yep, but we only have about a minute, so go ahead.
4: All right. A friend of mine and myself, we were taking a drive to a nearby city in spring of 1995, and we hit a patch of black ice and spun into the lane next to us where there was a truck coming doing about 55, 60 miles an hour. And the last thing I remember seeing, I was the passenger, and I looked out the passenger window, and here's the grill of the truck just screaming down on me. And all my brain said was, this is going to hurt. Then, boom, I wasn't in my body anymore. I was in a gray, cloudy world, and there was

0: a black silhouette of a man in the cloud, and he said, I can take you now, but I choose not to. And boom, I was back in the car.
1: Yep.
2: That's amazing. Thank you for sharing that. Okay,
1: thanks.
2: Traumatic experiences like that. That could happen sometimes, kind of knock you out and back in.
1: Oh, in and out, absolutely.
2: Wow. Okay, I want people to make sure they know how to reach you after the show, because, wow, these last 2 hours went by so fast. ChristopherFleming.com, is that the best way?
1: Yeah, ChristopherFleming.com.
2: And you're on social media, I know. We're connected on Twitter now. What's your handle?
1: Chris Fleming Official. Christopher Fleming Official, I think.
2: Yeah, I think you're right. I had a great time talking to you. Thank you for all the comments, questions, all the callers here. I think you did a great job. We'll have to do it again soon, Chris. You're listening to Coast AM. We're going to open up the phone lines. It is a Friday night.
3: When you were a little kid and you thought about what you wanted to be, teaching was at the top of your list. But things changed. And as you got older, teaching didn't seem like the best option anymore. 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
9: ABC News. I'm Dave Packer. An investigation is now underway after a small Cessna plane crashed near a remote military radar site in Alaska. Officials say there are no survivors. NTSB Alaska Regional Chief Clint Johnson said the aircraft missed its initial approach amid foggy conditions Thursday around noon and crashed on the second landing attempt.
10: The pilots in this case were navigating solely by instruments. Weather conditions would not allow them to actually visually see the ground.
9: As reservoir levels sink lower in Lake Mead and Lake Powell, the Department of the Interior ordering steep cuts to the amount of Colorado River water that will be delivered to California, Nevada, and Arizona, the river facing years of drought. An honor bestowed, an honor taken away. Word that President Trump could possibly rename an aircraft carrier after himself, after he himself several years ago announced it would be named after Doris Miller, a Black World War II hero.
11: Sources telling ABC News Navy officials are now weighing removing Miller's name from the ship and instead considering naming it for President Trump.
12: It's like almost like a stab in the heart for me.
11: Miller's great niece said it would send a message to all Black service members.
12: To give it and then take it away, and it kind of make you wonder, like, are we good enough? Are we equal?
11: No U.S. Navy vessel has ever been named for a sitting president.
9: Amid growing American concerns about the cost of living, President Trump says he'll temporarily waive a tariff on imported beef for 90 days. Not going to work, says National Cattlemen's Beef Association head lobbyist Ethan Lane. He says ground beef imports doubled last year without lowering prices.
13: That was done in an effort to lower prices for consumers. And if you look at the marketplace, what we know is that didn't happen.
9: At least 55 people have fallen ill across 15 states in a salmonella and E. coli outbreak linked to alfalfa sprouts. You're listening to ABC News.
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9: Water spout was spotted off the shores of New York City's Rockaway Beach Thursday evening. One made landfall in nearby Nassau County on Long Island. ABC's Morgan Norwood has more.
16: After the first twister to hit Nassau County in 5 years, massive cleanup effort underway, piles and piles of debris. That water spout roaring ashore, sending dozens of people scrambling for cover as beach chairs, surfboards, even a massive roof went flying. It really is a miracle no one was hurt here.
9: The Department of Justice has agreed to settle a case against a prominent social media company.
17: The Justice Department and TikTok have agreed to a $400 million settlement in a case that claimed TikTok violated child privacy laws. It marks one of the largest recoveries ever obtained in a case like this, with TikTok agreeing to pay $300 million immediately and another $100 million after an order vacating a prior consent decree has been filed. The DOJ first sued the company in 2024, claiming TikTok stored, collected, and processed data from children on the platform without getting parental consent. Mike Dubosky, ABC News.
9: The company has made strides in their efforts to better comply with the law since the lawsuit was filed, according to the DOJ. NASA has announced that the Artemis II crew will receive the Congressional Space Medal of Honor. President Trump will present the award to NASA astronauts Reid Wiseman, Victor Glover, Christina Koch, and Canadian Space Agency astronaut Jeremy Hansen next Friday. Dave Packer, ABC News.
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22: For the overnight and early morning, look for increasing and thickening cloud cover. Some showers could approach from the south by dawn. Low temperatures from 60 in the northern suburbs to around 70 in Baltimore. Cloudy skies, cooler temperatures, some showers off and on throughout the day on Saturday. High temperatures near 76. Sunny skies return on Sunday, highs around 83. I'm meteorologist Tom Tasselmeyer on WBAL News Radio 1090 and FM 101.5.
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1: I thought we had a great first couple of hours to the show, and we still have another 2 hours since it's a Friday night. It is open lines, so we want to talk about the things you want to talk about. What's on your mind? What happened this week? Anything stand out? You have any experiences you want to share? And it's a wide variety of things we can talk about on a night like this. And that's why I enjoy open lines. Sometimes you'll just open things up and then we'll take a completely different direction to the show. As soon as we hear something that sounds so outrageous that people would think no one has ever experienced this, well, you better believe there are people listening right now that have experienced the things you've experienced. And they'll also back you up and share some of those experiences. Feel free to give us a call. I think the phone lines may actually be full to start open lines. But as soon as we start to get through some of these phone calls, it'll open up a line for you. 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I do like seeing those. I try to respond to emails during the break, and I will try to get to as many of the email questions and comments as I can. Coming up on Coast to Coast AM.
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1: And welcome back to Coast AM. I'm Ryan Recker. If you want to email me, Ryan Recker at coasttocoastam.com. I try to reply to those during the break. It is a Friday night. We do have open lines, and I would like to hear from you. So how about we go straight to it? Let's start with, how about we go to Brent from Wisconsin? Brent, you're on Coast to Coast AM. Good to have you on. What's going on?
6: Hi, Ryan. Thanks for talking to me.
1: So what's up?
6: Hey, I really appreciate you saying that there was outrageous things happening. And if you have a story that you need to share, there's other people that have definitely had the same thing. And I hope that's true, because I think I'm being abused by a ghost in my house. It started really, really simply with like weird movements at night. But now I think it's getting more aggressive. And I think, to be honest with you, the ghost has started to sexually assault me.
1: When you say abuse, you believe physical touch is going on. I think when sometimes people hear that, they think the ghosts are harassing them. What makes you think that it's touching you? Like, what's the? Because I'm going to ask this in a serious way, and I got to be honest, Brent. I'm going to tread carefully here because sometimes I don't know. So, what makes you believe that's happening?
6: I feel sometimes when I'm sleeping, I feel pressure in kind of inappropriate places. And sometimes I wake up with clothes removed.
1: Do you live alone?
6: Yeah, I do.
1: Okay. And how long have you lived alone for?
6: Just about 2 months.
1: Okay, so it's fairly new. Is this a new location you're living in?
6: Yeah.
1: Okay. Is it like an apartment complex, a home? Kind of give me an idea of the setting.
6: Yep, I have a new apartment.
1: Okay, so if you're new to living on your own, is it possible that you might be sleepwalking or doing some of these things, or this might be a really deep dream? Have you tried to eliminate some of those ideas?
6: I mean, those are certainly ideas that I can take into account. I just thought it was unlikely that that was happening because, like I said, things were like falling off shelves, like weird objects were moving around. So that's why I thought that it was a haunting.
1: Yeah. Okay. Well, Chris Fleming, we had on as a guest in the last couple of hours, and, you know, we talked about some of these things. Maybe you should try to lay down the ground rules of your place. Maybe just openly, if you believe there is something there that is doing this to you, just flat out say, this is off limits. Try it tonight. I mean, before you go to bed, say, this is off limits. We're not doing this. This is not welcome. And maybe that can help change the feelings that are going on. Brent, I tell you what, for the first caller on Open Lines, you did absolutely test that theory when it comes to, I bet someone else has experienced that. I guess we're going to find out tonight during Open Lines if anyone else has experienced something similar. Thank you very much for the call. I wasn't expecting to get such a unique call right off the bat, honestly. That is a first for me. Let's go back to the wild card line, and Mark is in Las Vegas. Mark, you're on Coast to Coast AM. Go ahead.
7: Oh, Ryan. Thanks. It's been a while since I called in. I'm really happy to get to talk to you. What I wanted to talk about was quite a few years back, my father bought this van, a GMC van, and he really loved the van. It was really nice. And one day I was over at his house, and he was really frustrated and upset, and he said he couldn't find the interior light switch, and that was located in the middle of the dashboard, in the upper part of the dashboard, and it was there, and then it wasn't. At the time, he was in really bad health, and he was taking a lot of pain meds, and still being active, but he was, taking a lot of meds. So I thought, maybe he was confused. But I still helped him look for it, and I couldn't find it either. I mean, we were, like, feeling all over the dash, looking everywhere. It just wasn't there. And, it was just for turning the interior lights off if you had the doors open and you wanted the lights to be off. And he died not long after that, and I wound up taking over the van. And the one day, it was quite a while after that, I was going into town, and I just happened to accidentally see the switch. It was right there in the middle of the dash, in the upper part of the dash. I was like,
1: "Where was that before?"
7: Pardon me.
1: Where was that before? It just showed up out of nowhere.
7: Yeah. It was like not there at all. Like when he first bought the van, it was there. And then, but I didn't know about it, you know, and, but then I was over his place that one day and he couldn't find it and I couldn't find it. And, I mean, we really looked thoroughly. It just was not there, you know? Right. And, and of course he was really confused and frustrated and, you know, he just couldn't. You know, I guess that would be frustrating, you know.
1: Well, and do you think he was playing a trick on you? Do you think that, you know, after you inherit this van after the fact and it starts to show up, it's kind of one last little gag?
7: Oh, geez. I mean, like if he was, I saw it by accident and it was easy to see. I mean, like we would have seen, felt it or seen it easily. It was located in a really visible, easy spot, you know, when I finally saw it, and it worked and everything. And but as far as him playing a joke on me, I mean, he did like to tease and all that. Him and my uncles, they all did, you know. I don't know how he would have been able to make it reappear.
1: Stranger things have happened,
7: like,
1: I guess.
7: I mean, that's a good question that you asked me, but I never thought of that. But I don't know.
1: All right.
7: I really don't know what caused all that. I just don't know.
1: Who knows? Well, thank you, Mark, for the call. I appreciate that. I feel like that happens quite frequently with me and my wife, where she'll say, can you go look for this downstairs in the pantry, or can you find this pan? It's right there. How can you not see it? This happens to me all the time. And then immediately when my wife shows up, it magically appears right in front of my face. This sounds exactly similar, except your friend probably would have laughed while my wife would yell at me. Let's go back to the phone lines, and how about the international line? And Don is in Alberta, Canada. Don, you're on Coast to Coast AM. Go ahead.
8: Hi, Ryan. I got two comments before I get to what I wanted to talk about. Is when you can't find something, you have to shift back and change your state of consciousness. Like, you can go, I've seen it 100 times where people go look for something and nobody can find it, right? And then you go back like a week or two later because your consciousness has shifted. Now all of a sudden you can find what you're looking for. The other thing,
1: isn't that something?
8: A long time ago, you talked about migraine headaches. You got to stay away from the processed seed oils. That's the one thing that messes me up every time. Is you can go onto YouTube. There's 100 videos on there about processed seed oils, and they're absolutely toxic. And if they're overheated, they're even more toxic, and they will give you a migraine headache, and they will make you sick, so sick that you think you're going to die. So I don't even do salad dressing anymore. I just stay away from all of it. Anyway, getting back on topic, the advice is for your listeners as well, is way back in the beginning of time, I read a book by a gentleman called Lao Tsang Rampa. You can still get his books, and somebody's put up a website for him. But he was a Tibetan monk, and one of the things that, because he talked about astral projection, soul travel, all this other stuff, which I was, and there's Elvis Presley. He could do it since he was a kid, and his mom told him not to say anything about it. But anyway, people don't understand their potential. Like in the Tibetan monk guy, Lao Tsang Rampa, he talked about you can move objects. It's just an effortless effort, right? It takes more energy to snap your fingers down here on the physical plane. And so I worked on it, and I finally got it after 7 years. But I realized what the problem is. You can never have one stupid thought. When I first caught it, like everything was flying around the room like it was a poltergeist in there. And then later, as I was going back to base, one car makes a stupid move and all of a sudden it's flying off the road into the ditch. It was wintertime.
1: Yeah.
8: And then the next day, the same thing. So I decided at that point to let it go because I realized I have to reprogram my mind to never have a stupid thought. But when you're dealing with energy, I would have really liked to hear talk to your past guests.
1: Well, real quick, maybe I misunderstood what you're saying. So are you saying that you trained yourself to move things with your mind?
8: Well, it's actually not your mind that you do it with. Your mind is just the firing mechanism. The energy, you can feel the energy leaving your heart center. Each soul has this potential. Like, you can shut down, like, there's aliens that can shut down your energy field. You can do this, and it's like, and I always think, well, why can they can do that and we can't? How come they can communicate telepathically with us and we can't do that? But each human is capable of doing that.
1: Okay. So, you'll have to explain this to me again. So what you're describing here, and listen, I get a lot of stupid thoughts that go through my mind, constant stupid thoughts. I wouldn't be able to shut it down. It's just there's a lot of curiosity in me, and I'll start thinking about things that just randomly pop into my head. So I don't know if this is for me, but so you're saying if you shut everything down and get all the stupid thoughts out of your mind, you can actually affect physical things around you with just your, you said coming from your heart?
8: Yeah, your brain is a firing mechanism, and it comes from your heart. You'll feel the energy leaving your heart center. And then you can move anything. You can be a...
1: Okay, what have you moved that way? Can you give me some examples of things you've moved?
8: Oh, well, when I finally got it, it was just like like pictures flying off the wall, furniture moving. It was just unbelievable the first time I finally got it. But then as I was because I kept it for 2 days and then I let it go, but I was throwing cars off the road. Like every time I'd say, oh, that guy's an idiot, blah, blah, blah. And all of a sudden, boof, he's off up in the ditch. The guy ended up in the snowbank as well. But the thing is the energy, you can feel it leaving. As fast as you have the thought, it comes down, goes through your heart center. That was the one thing that he didn't put in the book. It doesn't come from your brain. That's the thing that rattles around inside your head. It comes from your heart center, but that's your soul. That's the essence of your being. Just like you can take and you can shut down somebody's energy field. It's quite common. The guys that do karate, jiu-jitsu, and all that, they talk about shutting down the opponent's energy field, and that's what they try to do. But the energy comes from the heart center. But each one of us, each person as a soul, has the ability to do it. Before, when I would run into entities that were hanging around, I would go grab onto them and either take them up to a higher frequency or I take them, I just know it by frequency, but there's a river, you can just dump them in there and the stream of life takes care of them or whatever you want to call it.
1: Yeah.
8: It's
1: okay.
8: I identify things by...
1: I got to go back to asking you more questions about this process. So when you were training yourself to do this, what were you doing to train yourself?
8: I'm trying to figure out, basically I would, because when I was younger and we had friends, we could roll pencils around a desk or whatever, but it was unreliable, unpredictable. So you couldn't really, it wasn't something you could turn off and on, like the headlights on your car or start your car. Like you expect it to work when you put the keys in the ignition. But basically we could roll pencils around. Sometimes it worked, sometimes it didn't, but we were trying to use our mind. And when I found out it actually comes from, if you want to do this, because they could lift stones, do all kinds of stuff, it comes from your heart center. But
1: he
8: is a better instruction manual. So I don't know. I'm trying to figure out if you keep focusing on it. Like I've been trying to open up my third eye. I can see everything but what's in front of me. And I haven't got it yet. And I've been working on the frequency and the vibration and everything. Because I really want to be able to open up. I don't know if you know, but there's people that can naturally see all the energy fields of everything around. But I found out they have two cones in their eyes. Like each eye has two cones, and your third eye has just as many neural receptors as your regular eye does. The people that have two cones in their eyes, They can see all the energy fields around everything. They'll know what you're going to do before you're going to do it.
1: That's something else, Don. I got to tell you, thank you very much for the call. But that's very fascinating in thoughts that you can move stuff. I tried to teach my kids how to wiggle their ears, and I didn't know if that was hereditary. And I remember trying to teach myself how to wiggle my ears on a long car ride, and eventually I was able to figure out the muscle and do it. I didn't know if it was a concentration thing, kind of like you're trying to learn a new muscle movement. Well, I see a name pop up on here, and it's a voice I haven't heard in a long time. In the wild card line, Big Al from St. Louis, Missouri. Could it be Big Al?
9: Have what he's having.
1: Big Al. Of course it's Big Al. How are you, sir?
9: I'm doing great. Hey, just wanted to say hey, and still cancer-free. Thank you, God.
1: Love hearing that. And I see your updates on Twitter, too, so yeah. It's always encouraging to see that.
9: We've known each other a long time. You know I lost Jeannie to cancer.
1: Right. And she was an angel.
9: We had a ghost in the house when we were married, and the ghost would move stuff, turn on the hall light when we're laying in bed. There's no way that can happen. And he loved her. And it was, the person who passed was a man. He loved her. And she said, honey, did you say you were home last night? I'm like, no. No. And she goes, I swear to God, I heard you say, honey, I'm home. I'm like, no, that's the ghost. So finally, he kept messing, and she got mad. And she goes, now listen here. You can stay here, but you better stop it. And I mean it. You better knock it off, or you're done. I'll get somebody in here to get you out of here. Now knock it off. That was it.
1: That was it. You have to, you know what? I like the threatening tone. She meant business. I loved hearing that. And it was good hearing your voice again, Big Al. Wow, that is so cool to see a name that used to call into my late night talk show when I was in St. Louis. Very good guy there. All right, it is open lines, and we are taking your calls. And these open lines are filling as fast as they're opening up. So if you call in and you hear a busy signal, try calling back. But I think the international line may be open right now. We'll take some more of your calls coming up. If you want to email me, RyanRecker@coasttocoastam.com. I love Friday nights. I love open lines. And we've heard some interesting stories so far. Maybe you have one to share on Coast to Coast AM. Don't go anywhere.

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4: ABC News, I'm Dave Becker. An investigation is now underway after a small Cessna plane crashed near a remote military radar site in Alaska. 8 on board, no survivors. NTSB Alaska Regional Chief Clint Johnson says the aircraft missed its initial approach amid foggy conditions Thursday around noon and crashed on the second landing attempt.
5: The pilots in this case were navigating solely by instruments. Weather conditions would not allow them to actually visually see the ground.
4: As reservoir levels sink lower in Lake Mead and Lake Powell, the Department of the Interior ordering steep cuts to the amount of Colorado River water that will be delivered to California, Nevada, and Arizona. Amid growing American concerns about the cost of living, President Trump says he'll temporarily waive a tariff on imported beef for 90 days. 9 hurt Friday night after a swing ride malfunction at Wilson County, Tennessee State Fair. Officials say most of the injuries involve legs and the hurt expected to recover. This is ABC News.
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6: You're risking a potential seat or two even that could be ceded to the Republicans as a result.
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9: Increasing and thickening cloud cover overnight with a chance for a few showers toward morning. Lows ranging from near 60 in the northern suburbs, closer to 70 in downtown Baltimore. Occasional showers during the day Saturday, heaviest to the south and east of Baltimore. High temperatures in the mid-70s. Sunshine on Sunday, highs around 83. I'm meteorologist Tom Tasselmeyer on WBAL News Radio 1090 and FM 101.5.
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1: A lot of great calls already, and we're just at the start of the open lines. If you have a story for us, there's been a couple of interesting ones that came through so far. And I like the stories about people who say they have scared ghosts away from their home by telling them to leave. And you know what? I like that. And maybe those are the type of stories we need, too, how to get rid of these things. If you've had experience getting rid of them, maybe you can call and tell us about that. If you want to email me, Ryan Recker at coasttocoastam.com. I had someone email me about Labor Day being the end of the summer. They are so right. I remember when I was growing up, it was always Labor Day weekend, right before you had to go back to school. Monday was off because of the holiday, went back on the Tuesday. Parents would let you stay up late, watch the Jerry Lewis telethon, and you would stay up as long as you could. If you could catch Carrot Top, you got lucky. But normally the comedians weren't always the best at like 2 a.m. And then at the end of the telethon, Jerry Lewis would sing his famous song, You'll Never Walk Alone. He'd start crying. He was always looked like he was sweaty. And I remember crying with Jerry Lewis thinking, the summer's over. I've wasted it. I could have played more street hockey. I could have played more video games. I could have done this. I could have done that. And I'm crying with Jerry Lewis knowing that it's back to school in a day and the summer was over. So thank you for the email comments on that. Open lines are exactly that. If you want to call in now, I think we may have a couple of lines open. It's hard to tell because they've been filling up so fast. Call in now. We can start taking those and getting those ready to go. Become an insider, too. If you're an insider, you get all the shows right on your phone, your app. You can listen to them in the car. You can listen to them on your computer if you're by a desk. You have years worth of downloadable podcasts, years worth of audio streaming. You got the vault. You got the classic shows. You got the new shows. You got the original articles. You can search by topic and host. 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You can find how to do that right on the homepage. There's a link to it, and the process is simple. All right. We'll take some more of your calls. The open lines continue on Coast to Coast AM. Don't go anywhere.

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3: And welcome back to Coast AM. I'm Ryan Recker. 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On Fridays, we have open lines, which means we open things up to what you want to talk about. Maybe your experiences, your stories. Let's go to the first-time caller line, and Gary is in Galloway, New Jersey. Gary, you're on Coast to Coast AM. Go ahead.
4: Yeah, hi. There's one thing that puzzles me. Your guest, Christopher Fleming, he experienced life after death, and he says there's reincarnation, but now... The book written by Betty Eady, which most of it I read, she also experienced life after death, and she said there's no reincarnation. And also the Bible says there's no reincarnation, so I'm really puzzled.
3: Different people have different beliefs in how this is handled, and I think that when you come at it, you may... have one belief system and you'll be willing to defend it. You'll have your belief system. You're willing to defend it. I think a lot of times we just don't know what the right answer is because there's really no way to tell.
4: Christopher Fleming, both Christopher Fleming and Betty Eady, they both experience life after death. So they have firsthand knowledge, but mm-hmm. one says there's only one life. And Christopher says that there's reincarnation.
3: Mm-hmm. So you're conflicting beliefs there, Gary. Thank you very much for the call. I find that, at least from my understanding, I think about myself as a person. I am a Christian. I am a Bible believer. And I think about, okay, If it were me, would I want to be able to enjoy the benefits of heaven, or would I want to be kind of stuck in this void? And the void doesn't sound appealing to me, honestly. It really doesn't. But I think Christopher's point was there may be some crossover in the sense of what we may think of as heaven could be a void. So people have different beliefs. I get that. Just like a lot of people here listening tonight have different beliefs on things. Let's go east of the Rockies, and Thomas is calling in from Kentucky. Thomas, you're on Coast to Coast AM. Go ahead. Thomas, are you there? It's like I can hear the phone line, but no Thomas. Let's go west of the Rockies, and Karen is in Texas. Karen, you're on Coast to Coast AM. Go ahead.
5: Hi, Ryan. The first thing I want to say is you're spot on about Labor Day.
3: Mm-hmm. And what's that about Labor Day?
5: Yeah, exactly. You hit it on the nail. And is Carrot Head the one that busted the watermelon on stage?
3: Gallagher with the watermelons. Yes. Okay, what about?
5: Okay, that was Gallagher. Okay, I don't know if I remember Carrot.
3: You know, Karen, I don't know if you're on a speakerphone. Sometimes they come through a little bit echoey, and I have a hard time understanding. If you're on a speakerphone, can you pick it up on the regular main line?
5: I can try. My phone.
3: Okay. Let's give that a try real quick.
5: Can you? All right. Is it better?
3: That is better. Yes. I can hear you much better, Karen. Okay, so go ahead with your comments.
5: Okay, so I moved into a home that I didn't know. The realtor didn't tell me. My neighbor told me that the guy that built the home, his wife and daughter were killed in an automobile accident. And after we lived here a few years, it was after my husband would go to bed, it would be like somebody was just pushing on the kitchen door outside. It's the door that comes in from the garage. And it was every night. And I hated it. I told my sister, I can't take it. I don't know what it is. There's no one there. And she said, tell it to stop. And so I did, and it stopped. And like a year later, it did it again one night, and I said, no, don't start that again. And it stopped immediately when I said that.
3: So you're saying it sounded like someone was pushing the garage door?
5: No, it's not a garage door. It's a door in the garage that goes into the kitchen.
3: Oh, gotcha. Like, okay, so kind of like I know
5: so
3: what you mean.
5: It would be locked every night, and then it was just like somebody was pushing on it, and you could hear it, and it was just driving me crazy.
3: This door is not a shared door by any chance, is it? Or is it just a unique door to your garage?
5: It's just, you park in the garage, and then you can walk straight into the kitchen, the back door, if you will.
3: Isn't that something? Okay, do you think that they should disclose those things? If you're a realtor and you believe the house may have weird quirks like that, should they disclose that before you buy a house?
5: Yes, they should have told me about his wife and daughter. And it's really strange because the daughter's room is always cold. Cold, cold, cold. Like my son would have 10 blankets and it would still be freezing in there. And I don't know what that is, but... first, I'm going to tell you about the UFO that I saw in 1975 when I was 12 years old. I was sitting on the front porch, and it just kind of swooped down. I saw it. It was octagon shaped. It had transparent lights around the sides and one in the middle, and it was just gone. I thought when I saw it, I was like, oh, good. There was a grocery store across the street, a Piggly Wiggly. And I said, oh, it should be flying over Piggly Wiggly. But no, it was gone. I couldn't.
3: Just gone.
5: And then when I was 14, I was on Lake Palestine in Texas with my parents. And we would fish at night sometimes. And there was a round white ball. It was way up high. But what was so peculiar about it was it was going so fast.
3: And this was all in Texas when you viewed these things?
5: Yes. Okay. And I know I've heard on this show that maybe sometimes aliens come to visit people that used to have aliens in the family. And I was like, oh, wow, weird. But, so I wanted to tell you those. Well, and I want to shout out to Ruthie real quick. We're about the same age. And when she calls in, I kind of... And Connie Willis is on, we're about the same age. It's kind of like having a slumber party.
3: You're two of the slumber parties on Coast to Coast. Oh, thank you. Thank you very much for the call, Karen. Appreciate it. Wouldn't that be an interesting slumber party type of show where all the listeners, we get into our pajamas and we kind of do this slumber party type of night where we tell ghost stories, kind of like what we're doing right now, but a little bit more structured in a way. Maybe we'll have to remember that at some point in the future. I'll get the flashlight out. I'll make the studio dark, and we'll kind of play it from there. How about we go to the wild card line, and Lewis is in Pennsylvania. Lewis, you're on Coast to Coast AM. Go ahead.
6: Hello, Ryan. Great show. In June 1962, three men escaped from Alcatraz. Just like D.B. Cooper, the men were ever found again. And that was it. Well, I always thought that, too, until about 2 weeks ago. I was talking to someone in a restaurant, and I was told that what really happened was these three men were apprehended by a small part of the government, small fraction of the government. They were taken into custody. They were told they were officially dead. The men were taken to a secluded place. They had their identities changed, their names changed. They had some slight plastic surgery.
3: Mm-hmm.
6: And then they went through extensive training on the surface, not reality. And then on July 20th, 1969, these three men landed on the moon.
3: You think they became astronauts from there?
6: I was told that about two weeks ago. Whether I believe it or not, it's a different story. But I'll tell you what.
3: See, this doesn't add up,
6: story.
3: Though. I mean, keep in mind, I lived in Ohio for a little while. My first job in radio was in Lima, and a little bit south was Wapakoneta, the home of Neil Armstrong. And they have the Air Space Museum there and a lot of great moments where it goes through Neil Armstrong's childhood. So if that theory is correct, that conspiracy theory, all of that was fabricated, and all the people that were eyewitness and people that went to school with him, people that knew the family, the Armstrongs, the childhood home, all those things would have been made up by the government in order for that conspiracy theory to work. And that's hard for me to believe.
6: Well, another part of the story is that whether the split is whether they actually landed on the moon. You know, the story I was told was that these three men were, you know, they went along with it because they didn't have a choice. And
3: why would the government pick them, the ones that escaped from Alcatraz to go to the moon? Why would they find them so uniquely qualified?
6: Because they were all expendable.
3: So if something bad happened, it wouldn't be a big deal.
6: They had them because they didn't want to go. They weren't going to go back inside because, as we all know, in '63, RFK shut out

0: So
1: the waitress told you these stories?
0: The waitress told me this.
1: That's you got a very vocal waitress.
0: Said, you made my day.
1: Okay, that's an interesting story to share as a waitress, Lewis. I don't know. I don't think a waitress has ever told me any story similar to that, other than the story of we're out of this, and here's why we're out of this item. That's the closest I've received a story from a waitress. Thank you very much for the call. Yeah, that's an interesting thought. Okay, so that's a pretty outrageous conspiracy theory. Maybe you're listening here and you've heard some interesting conspiracy theories. I don't know if you can top Lewis's. He was at a diner. A waitress came up and said the three men who escaped Alcatraz were intercepted by the government, went through some sort of cosmetic surgery, were trained through NASA to go land on the moon. And of course, you're talking about Neil Armstrong, Buzz Aldrin included in that. So you're telling me the escaped Alcatraz prisoners. Listen, if you have a conspiracy theory that you can top Lewis's that he heard from a waitress, then feel free to call us tonight, because that's what open lines are all about. Let's go back to the wild card line, and Jimmy is in Raleigh, North Carolina. You're on Coast to Coast AM. Go ahead, Jimmy.
2: Ryan, I have some thoughts about the Akashic Records. I don't expect you to have an answer, and I hope that you can pass on to other hosts at Coast to Coast to ask future guests ahead of time. I don't expect them to have answer right off the bat either. So here are my questions. Some people say that on the other side, they can learn anything they want through the Akashic Records. And the way they explain it is we can experience anything that anyone have in their past life lived through and feel it firsthand experience. But I don't. I see a lot of conflicting ideas also described too. Let's say, if we can access our own Akashic record, including past life regression, hypnosis, like that, then why do we reincarnate here with our memory wiped clean every time? And that's one I don't expect your answer. The other is also, if we can access and learn from exemplary people Akashic Records, wouldn't it be easier for us to advance ourselves, learn from Buddha or Jesus' life experience? They don't need those experiences anymore, and I don't think they care if we learn from them, because they do share their enlightenment ideas afterwards. Of course, there are some private information they don't want to share, and perhaps the Akashic Record could be edited somewhat so that we don't experience those, but we can learn from them. Mm. Then why can't we access their Akashic Records to evolve our spirit, our soul?
1: Well, it sounds like, would they be censored? And I'm trying to remember, because I've spoken to guests in the past, and I'm trying to recall if they had an answer for that. I think when people go to them, a lot of times what they're asking are personal questions. And it seems like whoever's accessing, or they're channeling through them to try to get an answer, they almost understand that sometimes it would be to our benefit not to answer. So they may not be able to give us the answer, even though they have it. Could that be it? But again, I'm not an expert on it. But Jimmy, thank you very much for the call. All right. We had a fantastic conspiracy theory from Lewis in Pennsylvania that he heard from a waitress at a diner about how the three that escaped Alcatraz then joined the Apollo program and became the three of Apollo 11 that manned that historic space flight.

to the moon and landed. If you have a conspiracy theory, you think you can beat Lewis's, feel free to give us a call. We have one more hour of open lines. I look forward to it. If you want to email me, Ryan Recker at coasttocoastam.com. Don't go anywhere.

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0: Man, oh man, oh man, oh man, oh man!
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8: From ABC News, I'm Dave Packer. Prime Minister Mark Carney announcing that Canada is suspending trade negotiations with the U.S., citing last-minute changes to U.S. proposed terms that he described as unfair and uneconomic. Carney said the U.S. intends to impose a 50% tariff on roughly $28 billion of Canadian goods, and Canada will match the tariffs dollar for dollar. The defense team for Lindsay Clancy rested on Friday. The Massachusetts mother's on trial after admitting to killing her three children in 2023. ABC's Peter Haralambos.
9: Their last witness, a renowned expert in postpartum psychosis, he was arguably the star witness in the trial of Andrea Yates, and he described that Lindsay Clancy was, quote, frankly psychotic, that she was, quote, like a puppet with someone else pulling the strings, and basically said that in the moment of the killings, she really had no control of herself, no way to distinguish between right and wrong.
8: In a one-page, two-sentence order, Supreme Court Justice John Roberts says construction of President Trump's ballroom can move forward, for now, at the White House. Appeals court had blocked the construction because the project did not have congressional approval.
10: The Chief Justice of the United States putting a stay in place, preventing a preliminary injunction that would have taken effect today from going into effect. It means that construction on the ballroom can continue, and not just the security-related portions, but all of the project.
8: ABC Stephen Portnoy. Newly elected California Congresswoman Aisha Wahib secured victory in a special election against Melissa Hernandez to serve the rest of former Congressman Eric Swalwell's House term, which ends in January. The Democrat is the first Afghan American to serve in Congress.
11: Our story is what the American dream is to so many, that you can come from, you know, refugee parents and be raised in foster care to Congress. And that's the only thing that really makes the American dream better than anywhere else.
8: You're listening to ABC News.
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14: Vice President J.D. Vance was in his hometown of Middletown, Ohio, Friday for a rally pushing the Trump administration's economic and immigration agenda. The vice president called on Ohio voters to reelect Republicans and replace Democrats with the GOP in November's midterm elections.
15: The future of America, the future of the United States, the future of our homes and communities is going to be built right here in Middletown, Ohio.
14: An 18-year-old is facing charges in the murder of his girlfriend. His mother has also been charged. ABC's Aaron Katursky explains.
16: Royce Moser is charged with killing Caroline Heinz, who was starting her freshman year at Penn West, California University near Pittsburgh. After she failed to return to her dorm, police said they found her body early Thursday morning in the back of her car. Investigators said Moser told them the two were talking when he got angry, then had a demon take over him and tell him to stab Caroline. Police said the teen then called his mother, who told him she would help him clean the car with disinfectant spray. She told him to take a bath and then shower, while she allegedly threw out the knife and put his clothes in the washing machine.
14: Both mother and son are in custody. He's charged with homicide. She's charged with evidence tampering. As the Duke and Duchess of Sussex plan their return to the UK, a British judge ordered UK's Prince Harry and six others to pay the publisher of the Daily Mail $13 million as part of a failed invasion of privacy case. Dave Packer, ABC News.
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20: Weather.
21: Increasing cloud cover overnight with a chance for showers toward morning. Lows ranging from near 60 in the coolest northern suburbs, closer to 70 in Baltimore. Cloudy skies with occasional showers on Saturday. Heaviest rain south and east of Baltimore. High temperatures in the mid-70s. Some showers and thunderstorms Saturday night. Then sunshine returns on Sunday. Highs near 83. I'm meteorologist Tom Tasselmeyer on WBAL News Radio 1090.
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1: And if you want to email me, I do have the emails up here. Ryan Recker at coasttocoastam.com is my email address. And it is open lines. We have another hour here of open lines and only an hour of open lines. So give us a call. We have a couple people lined up and I'm looking at some of the topics here. There's some really interesting ones. And maybe you have a story you want to share, an experience. Maybe you have a question, a comment, whatever it may be. And I was looking at the website, coasttocoastam.com. I saw this one story. If you don't go to the website, and you should probably make it a habit to check it out a few times a week at least. Every day would be nice, but a few times a week, and you get a new, fresh view of some of the different stories that are posted on there. And there's one on there that of a masked man chasing people in Philadelphia saying, quote, "Are you ready to die?" And the person's wearing this creepy mask, and he's caught on video, and it shows him chasing some people. It almost sounds like a hoax in a way, but the guy's been denied access to restaurants, businesses, because they're like, we don't want none of this nonsense that you're trying to bring in here. And thinking that it's Philadelphia, I'm surprised the guy's still alive. They don't mess around with people like this in Philadelphia. This is the city that threw batteries at Santa Claus during an NFL game. They don't mess around in Philadelphia. If they catch this guy, I think street justice will probably happen. So maybe you are that person that's posted on coasttocoastam.com and you're listening here tonight. I would encourage you to stop it immediately and just burn that mask. Make sure no one else sees it ever again and never do that. Not even once. Never do that. And if that is you, please call in. It's open lines. I'm Ryan Recker. We'll take some of your calls on Coast to Coast AM. Don't go anywhere.
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1: And welcome back to Coast AM. I'm Ryan Recker. 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Let's take some more of your calls. It's open lines. We have the hour together. Let's get strange. All right. East of the Rockies, CJ is in Manhattan. CJ, you're on Coast to Coast AM. Go ahead.
6: Yes. I would like to know what this means about me. Two things that happened, a vision and a dream. 1998, I had a dream about the World Trade Center. I saw the Chrysler Building. I saw the Empire State Building and other buildings. And there was thick gray smoke all over Manhattan. Second day.
1: So this was 1998?
6: Right. 3 years before it happened. Second day, okay. A vision. I want to know what this means about me, both of them. We were out. This happened all at a mental institution, including the dream about the World Trade Center. Second thing, the vision. We were out getting away from security guard because we're not supposed to smoke cigarettes on ground. So we got away with cigarettes. We were laughing and joking and whatnot. I was sitting on a basement windowsill, and to my right, there was two colors, one gold, one green, both of them giving off different types of colors, sparkling, like, you know, the sparklers that you play with on the 4th of July, the sparklers, and even black lights was coming off of it. So me growing up in a Christian background, I moved away from it, and I said that the devil appears as an angel of light. The devil appears as an angel of light. So I moved away. I scooted on the windowsill a couple of inches away from it, and I kept smoking and looking back and smoking. It was still there. So after I finished my cigarette, moving my face away, turning my face away from it, it turned to two brown oval lights. I said, oh, no, it went away. I reached out to touch it. But as I did, it disappeared on the grass. And I would like to know what I know there's no guest there, but I want to know what does this mean? I've been trying to find out from my mentor, who is dead now, and from somebody else, but they can't tell me what does this mean about me. Can you help me out?
1: Okay. I'm going to ask this, and something you mentioned there, and I just want to make sure I heard it correctly. You said you had these experiences, both of them. You said you were in a mental institute at the time?
6: Yes, and this never happened. It was the medication. We wasn't smoking marijuana.
1: Yeah, I was going to ask about the medication side of it. So were you medicated at the time?
6: Yes.
1: But yeah.
6: This never happened.
1: But you don't believe that's related. So, okay, going back to the vision that you had in 1998, this is before the World Trade Center. Were you in New York at the time?
6: No, sir. The dream happened. The dream happened in 1998. The vision that I had happened 2000 and I think 19 or 20.
1: Okay. Going back, okay, you have these different things that are going on. Did anyone else witness these things that you saw on the windowsill?
6: I was sitting on the windowsill. It was the vision appeared on the grass. I looked at everybody,
1: outside,
6: and I was the only one seeing it. I said to anybody else, I didn't say to anybody, but I looked around, ain't nobody seen it. And I kept seeing the thing. No one else saw it but me.
1: Yeah, CJ, that's one of those things I just cannot explain. Thank you very much for the call. I think our brains are very much weird and wired to sometimes put things together, sometimes see things, given some of the other circumstances around it. I would almost hope that someone else sees what I'm seeing. If that were me, I would think, please let there be another witness because I need them to also confirm we're seeing the same thing. And without someone else there, sometimes it could get a little bit tough to explain. I get that, though. Let's go to the first-time caller line, and Derek is in Indiana. You're on Coast to Coast AM. Go ahead.
7: Hey, man. I'm Derek. I just appreciate you having me on. I just wanted to call in, and I've been listening for a little while, and I heard, I think it was like a Brent or something from Wisconsin. He called in earlier, and he had shared his story. And that kind of just inspired me to speak about what has happened to me in my past. He had mentioned something about being like maybe like sexually assaulted by a ghost. And
1: yeah, he brings that up. So kind of going back to just kind of setting the stage from the previous caller in the last hour during Open Lines, he said that he moved into a new place. He was there about 2 months. And he said that he would have these experiences where it felt like the physical touch was there while he was, you know, in bed. And sometimes he'd wake up and articles of clothing would be gone, unexplained. So that kind of catching everyone else up here. So, Derek, you said you heard that and it made you call in.
7: Yeah. And it's kind of been happening for a while now, probably the last couple of years. I've been when I'm sleeping, I sleep in the same room as my sister, and we're living in an apartment. Like, it's an older apartment, so I think it might be haunted. It started out, I've just been seeing some weird things. I've been hearing some weird things. Sometimes the lights would flicker a little bit. But then it started moving up towards, like, when I was in bed. And I just recently I've been waking up, and I've had some pain and pardon my language, but it's been in like the rectal area, and it's been sore. And I just, after that Brent guy, he reached out, I just feel like it all made sense. And I'm like thinking now that I think my apartment's haunted and it might be a ghost that's been doing it.
1: All right. How long have you lived there?
7: I lived there for about, probably most of my life, but it's just only started happening in the last couple of years.
1: Most of your life. Okay, so you said that you live with family. Is that right?
7: Yeah, me and my sister live together.
1: Okay, so what about your parents in that case? If you live there most of your life, what's the story with your parents?
7: My parents, they moved out by now. Me and my sister took it over. We've since then put them in a home.
1: Oh, I see what you mean. Okay, so this was the family apartment, but then since you've taken it over. Okay. Has anyone else experienced anything inside of that apartment?
7: You know, my sister just calls me crazy and thinks that I'm just seeing stuff and saying stuff, and she don't believe me. And no, I try telling my buddies, but none of them believe me neither.
1: All right, so you just basically would feel this after waking up in the morning. You never woke up to any pains in progress?
7: Yeah, no, not in progress. It's just the morning after. And initially I was thinking that maybe it was some sort of medical condition, but everything's 10-4 down there. So I don't know really.
1: Did you
7: know
1: get checked out?
7: On, to be honest with you.
1: I
7: got checked out, they didn't find nothing down there.
1: Okay. When did this start? Like, how long ago?
7: So the rectal pain, that's been more recent. That's been in the last couple, probably the last month or so. But it's just, I've been seeing weird stuff for the last couple of years.
1: Okay. Well, you know, just like Brent, who called in last hour, you can try to do the same thing. Kind of what Chris Fleming recommended. Just if you believe there's something in there and there's something crazy, paranormal happening, just speak directly to it and tell it, get out of here. Get out. And I think that for whatever reason, that seems to clear out a lot of the problems. I don't know why it would be targeting you specifically for something like that, but give it a try, Derek, and maybe report back next time we have an open line, because I would be curious to see what happens. Thank you for your call. This is, and I'll just say this, and I'm just going to be honest with the listeners here. And when we do an open line, as a radio show host, as someone that has done a lot of live talk radio, sometimes your guard is always up and you're thinking to yourself, okay, is the person giving an honest account, or are they here in taking advantage of the open lines to pull your leg? I will say this, for the last couple of calls there, my radar has been on full blast in trying to, okay, let's listen here. We're going to give it a shot. And I'm not going to say either way when it comes to those calls, what I believe is going on there. But I don't want people to be afraid to give genuine experiences on a show like this. So that's why if you're listening and you're thinking to yourself, oh, you know, you're snickering or something like that in the background, that's why I'm always very careful, because I'm going to take you for your word. We're going to get through this. We're going to talk about it. And if I get a hint that it's not genuine, then we'll just move on. I'm not getting a hint there. So sometimes strange things happen that you just can't explain. I just wanted to put that out there for our listeners here. How about we go to the wild card line, and Drew is in Eugene, Oregon. Drew, you're on Coast to Coast AM. Go ahead.
8: Hello, how are you doing?
1: Good.
8: Thank you for taking my call. How do I put this? I'm a prophet. Now, I've done a little bit of research, and, you know, you're a paranormal talk show. So I've done some research, and I believe I am a prophet. Now, the reason I say this is because round about the first part of February 2026, I sent an email to CBS, BBC, Yomiuri, which is a international cable, it's local to the Eugene area, CNN, AP News, things like that. I contacted them all, and I told them all that there was going to be a large-scale disaster. Well, that was my heading, subject line, prediction, large-scale disaster. And I remember Nostradamus, and Nostradamus's predictions, how he would use quatrains. So I tried to be as eloquent as possible in my description of what I saw before I woke up from a dream. Mm-hmm. The email reads, on what day, I do not know. There is going to be a disaster where a building is going to collapse. Many men, women, and children will be there. Many layers of this building will collapse. Mm-hmm. Buses and cars are smashed. Some survive and tell their story to cameras. Please do not dismiss this prediction.
1: Okay.
8: Now, that was on February 8th of 2026.
1: Okay. Yeah, we have seen some earthquakes, you know, in Mexico and such. There's been some pretty big ones. Is that what you think you're referring to?
8: Well, no, because sometime later, the United States of America attacked Iran.
1: Mm-hmm.
8: But there was one thing that I left out of my prediction. There was one thing that I didn't want to put in that prediction, mm-hmm. because it implicates a person.
1: Okay. Probably best not to bring that up here. But did it become relevant after the fact? We'll just ask it that way.
8: When we attacked Iran, and we, you know, it was a whole lot of explosions and a lot of damage, and a lot of buildings were impacted by, you know, these bombs and rockets and missiles. So that led me to believe that my prediction on February 8th was a prediction of the Iran war. Now, again,
1: Drew, you know, I think some of these can kind of the prediction you gave, it seems somewhat generic in a way where it could apply to a lot of different things. Do you have any future predictions? Maybe if you want to give those out, this is a way to air it. Do you have any? Have you had any other future visions you want to share?
8: Recently, mm-hmm. I don't want to See, I'm trying, when I get my dreams, and I usually base my predictions off of my dreams, I get my dreams first, then I process those dreams, and sometimes that takes just hours, sometimes minutes. Others, you know, we're talking weeks before I even understand the dream and any ramifications of the dream, to include but not limited to what could quite possibly happen on this earth, including other countries, but not just people in the United States of America.
1: Right. So I almost think you have to be a little bit more specific if people are going to, you know, look at those with any accuracy after the fact. And what was the last one you had that you may have had a little bit more details or pointed to something specific?
8: I would have to go back a couple of years in order to do that.
1: Mm-hmm.
8: Would that be possible with your time constraints?
1: No, well, we have to go to break, but you want to tell us, how about this? If you can tell me in 30 seconds, what prediction did you have that came true?
8: I invented, theoretically, a scientific principle that allows us to understand how things in the galaxy might work. That's a mathematical equation.
1: I see. Drew, thank you very much for the call. So Drew said, okay, he believes himself to be a prophet. It seems like the prediction, at least from what I'm gathering, may have been a little bit too generic for me to take that any further. But I'm glad you called in, Drew. Feel free to give us a call. It's open lines. We have some open lines for you as we make it through the nights on Coast to Coast AM. 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
3: ABC News, I'm Dave Packer. 50% tariffs on Canadian goods in effect as trade talks collapse. Earlier this week, President Trump announced a pause on tariffs on Canadian goods.
4: So we, by the way, probably have a deal with Canada.
3: Not so fast. Friday night, late, Prime Minister Mark Carney announcing that Canada is suspending trade negotiations with the U.S., citing last-minute changes to U.S. proposed terms that he described as unfair and uneconomic. Amid growing American concerns about the cost of living, President Trump says he'll temporarily waive a tariff on imported beef for 90 days. Today, President Trump in South Carolina.
5: Well, we want to get the beef prices down, so we'll get them down a little bit. And that's what people want, that's what the voters want, and that's what I want.
3: That was on Friday. U.S. ranchers and some Republican lawmakers blasting the decision. An investigation underway after a small Cessna plane crashed near a remote military radar site in Alaska. All 8 people on board died. This is ABC News.
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9: For the overnight and early morning, look for increasing and thickening cloud cover. Some showers could approach from the south by dawn. Low temperatures from 60 in the northern suburbs to around 70 in Baltimore. Cloudy skies, cooler temperatures, some showers off and on throughout the day on Saturday. High temperatures near 76. Sunny skies return on Sunday, highs around 83. I'm meteorologist Tom Tasselmeyer on WBAL News Radio 1090 and FM 101.5.
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2: I'm looking at some of the messages here coming in. One from Heather, who said, I lived in Lima for the past 4 years. The dude's theory regarding Alcatraz escapees sounds like the kind of noise you'd hear from Sydney, which is south of Wapakoneta, which is hilarious, if you know the area. I was down in, it's been a long time. There was a contestant from Sydney, was it Sydney, that was on So You Think You Can Dance. His name was Kent Boyd, and the family lived down there. So they would have watch parties, and we would drive down there for it. It was actually a lot of fun working in the media when you had a local contestant on a popular reality show like So You Think You Can Dance, even though that's a whole different world for me because I'm pretty fly for a white guy, but I'm not a dancer. And being able to watch them as athletes perform, I got to see it close up. It was unbelievable how athletic those dancers are. So thank you for the call, Heather. Good to hear from you. By the way, if you are an emerging artist, the first Sunday of every month, George plays music selections from emerging artists. Go to coasttocoastam.com, fill out the submission form, give us permission to play it, and send that music over. We like to hear it, and we like to highlight some of the great creative minds that listen to the show that are musically talented like that, right at coasttocoastam.com. All right, we have another 20 minutes or so of open lines. I want to try to get to as many calls as I can, but we are getting a lot of calls tonight, which is fantastic. 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Call in now. 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
2: And welcome back to Coast to Coast AM. I'm Ryan Recker. And if you want to email me, Ryan Recker at coasttocoastam.com. Let's take some more of your calls. We have a little bit of time left in the show. It's open lines. So whatever you want to talk about, this would be the good time to call in. Let's go to the wild card line. And Aaron is in Fountain Valley, California. Aaron, you're on Coast to Coast AM. Go ahead.
0: Hey, Ryan, can you hear me?
2: I got you.
0: Well, I hope it's okay over there on the other side of Erie.
2: That's right.
0: You know, my question for you, my friend, is what about the earliest stories that scared you the most that you thought, okay, that couldn't be real, but that kind of creeps me out? And what do you tell your children?
2: Okay, thank you. Thank you for the call. Let me tell you, the thing that would creep me out the most were not ghost stories. It was unsolved mysteries. We would watch that as a family, and the theme song would come on. And you would watch these murders and the people that were out there hurting other people. And there was a lot of mystery in it. And they would show like a drawing of the suspect or a picture of the suspect. And it was dark outside, and I kept thinking, what if that person was watching this report through our window right now? I would get so scared watching unsolved mysteries. That is what got me. Thank you for the call. Let's go back to the wild card line, and Dorothy is in Alabama. Dorothy, you're on Coast to Coast AM. Go ahead.
9: Hi. It's all the paranormal stuff. I've always wondered, you know, stuff with psychics. If there's a really good one out there, you know, you'd think there would be one that would know where Nancy Guthrie is.
2: That's like the first thing anytime we have a psychic on the show, someone always calls in and says, where's Nancy Guthrie? And, I've asked that question because the case has been open for so long. And normally the answer you get is it doesn't work like that. You can't necessarily pinpoint it directly. Or, you know, sometimes you'll ask, okay, buried treasure. Where's the buried treasure? Or where's this or where that? And they say it's not like a road map with kind of like your GPS where it'll take you to a specific location. They say it doesn't really work like that. So I'm guessing that's not an answer you want to hear when you're trying to get answers from a psychic, right?
9: Yeah, I've just always thought, you know, if they're like for real and they could, you know and hone in on something and really concentrate and think about it, if they're, you know, really good psychic, there should be one out there that would know things like, you know, help to find missing people.
2: Yeah. I don't know what the success rate of a psychic would need to be looked at as a highly successful one, meaning would you have to be right 25% of the time and give details that no one else would know 30% of the time? Is that a good success rate? That's a good question. I'm sure there may be some people listening here tonight that may have some sort of gift and they believe they have psychic ability that would be able to answer that question about Nancy Guthrie. So I just don't know. Thank you very much for the call, though. Let's go back to the wild card line, and Mike is in Fairbanks, Alaska. Mike, you're on Coast to Coast AM. Go ahead.
10: Hello, Ryan. Good evening. Thank you for taking my call, logging me in, buddy. Did you get that email or that footage of that UFO I took down in Sydney, Montana?
2: Right. I got your email, but I didn't get to watch the clip, the MP4 clip, but I did see your emails about it. So you took that video, you said?
10: Yes, I took that. I was actually filming the fireworks, visiting my family down in Sydney, Montana, which is far east, and noticed this red ball first. You see that footage. It takes off to the southwest at an incredible speed and disappears at the end. But the other one, the main footage, is a jellyfish-looking UFO that does some really weird stuff. But I have more clips. But anyway, check that out. Check that out, Ryan. That's
2: all right. How often have you captured something like that on video?
10: That's first time.
2: Is that that's a first and only? Have you maybe?
10: Oh yeah, on a UFO. Oh yeah. Well, I saw that one, the flying wing over Catalina disappear with two of my buddies. We watched it disappear right in front of our eyes. That thing was amazing. But I didn't film that. But
2: what about? So you did this in the continental United States. You live up in Alaska. You would think that would be prime area to witness things like this.
10: Oh, Alaska is. It's full of anomalies. I mean, it's incredible up here.
2: Have you ever witnessed anything there then?
10: Besides up on the mines, I mean, we have hundreds of encounters of Sasquatch up there. But as far as UFOs go, let me think. I know we have a pyramid. We found a pyramid. Our native adopted son, Ryan David, found a pyramid up there, and he showed it to me. And that's as far as I know. I know there's supposedly a pyramid under Mount McKinley. I wanted to give my condolences, Ryan, to the families of the crash victim up here. We had 8 more go down again on the West Coast. They're going to a Dew Line Defense Early Warning Site, I think. It's a military site. It was a military flight, charter flight. Cessna 446, which is one of the best planes ever made. And second attempt at landing, he didn't make it. So
2: that's another terrible
10: thing. Yeah. And those Dew Line sites, those radars, there's 2 of them. You can only shut down one at a time. We know a electrician out of there, out of Cornelius's backyard there. His name is Pete Peters. He was ahead of the generators there. He'd fly in and shut one down and leave the other one going there. He was only one of 2 electricians allowed to do that on the Dew Line. And he just flew the West Coast. That's all they do is they maintain them radars. And they've got 2 of them going at all times. And when they maintenance one and then, then the other. They never, ever have a radar that's down. But, I wanted to touch real quick on a few other things because I know you got some other callers. I wanted check out the footage they released of the drone that comes out of the parking structure after Charlie Kirk was shot. And I think, Ryan, that Charlie Kirk might have been shot by a DARPA smart bullet, that they have that technology 30 years ago. And then also, Ryan, I want you to look at the new Fat Photos satellite video of the B-52 crash at Edwards Air Force Base right when it crashes. Just before that, it looks like 6 solar arrays flash, and then all of a sudden the ground is like it explodes with dust. It's either dust or black smoke, and at the same time you see the B-52 explode with the dust coming off. And then if you look just before the explosion, look to the right of the footage. This, you got to go to B-52 crash Edwards Air Force Base, and then go to Wikipedia, scroll down to accident, and that's where the new footage is. The satellite footage, I didn't know it existed, but it's pretty wild there. And also, I do have some good news. Brian, incandescent bulbs are back. You can buy them.
2: I think I've seen those too.
10: I went online to buy 2 bulbs, Ryan. It was $1.95. I went, I went to hit.
2: They last so much longer.
10: To buy it. I went to buy it. It was $16 shipping. I went, not this time.
2: Man. I know. Find an Ace Hardware or something. All right. Thank you very much for the call. I appreciate it. And that's the thing. I have the LED light bulbs in my home. And every single LED light bulb I purchase, they lie about how long they last. They all say, oh, this will last 8 years. Oh, this will last 10 years. They last a year at best. Every time I've bought one of them, they always die way too early. And the claims, you're long past the time to take them back. There's no way you can prove when you got them. I am not a fan of them. Theoretically, I like the idea that they use less electricity and you get the same amount of light out of them. That's fine. But man, they have a lot of broken promises on those packaging. Let's go to the first time caller line, and Edward is in Florida. Edward, you're on Coast to Coast AM. Go ahead.
11: Yeah, Ryan, thank you for taking my call this weekend. I was telling your screen, we're moving up, I think, to the big one in Southern California. You know, we had Colombia, Venezuela, Peru. And I saw this fungal storm. There's like all this weird stuff happening. And here in Florida, we haven't had anything since those 2 big storms a couple years ago. It's this phenomenon. I don't know, maybe the end of time is coming up. They did predict that the end of time would come November 13th. I don't know if you saw that story.
2: Who did?
11: Yeah, somebody predicted it years ago. or some, in, I think like in the 60s, saying, oh, yeah, November 13, 2026 was the end time. So
2: I'll have to look up that one specifically because you get a lot of those end time predictions. Of course, none of them have come true. But the California thing really is scary because they are due for a big one. And, man, that is going to be devastating when it happens because it's a matter of when, not if. So you think, based on some of the different earthquakes we've seen in other places of the world, that it's working its way up?
11: Yeah. I mean, I think this year more than previous years, it's kind of heading, it's heading going from south to north. So,
2: right. Well, when was the last one? Was it
11: California?
2: Was it late 80s? Was the last big one in California? I'm trying to remember. Was it 92 maybe?
11: Oh, yeah. We had the World Series. Al Michaels is doing the World Series game. Remember that? Yeah. That was 89.
2: Sure. That was 89. That's right. And I know the building codes have definitely been improved. I know some of the buildings are more resilient to that. Here's part of the problem with this, Edward. Look what happened with the wildfires that went through on California, and they're still unable to rebuild on that land. And the codes and everything else that California, just so much burden that even if you had the means to rebuild immediately, it's just the permitting and all these other aspects of it make it nearly impossible to restart your life. Now, imagine a wide-scale event on California. It would be so difficult for them to recover based on even the restrictions they have on rebuilding. I don't even want to imagine it. But we know it's going to happen at some point. Edward, thank you very much for the call. Let's go east of the Rockies. George is in Apollo, Pennsylvania. George, you're on Coast to Coast AM. Go ahead.
12: Card, I want you to change the page to the future. But tonight you'll not be the same after I tell you what I'm going to tell you.
2: Oh, good.
12: That
2: Let's
12: is,
2: hear it.
12: I am a scientist. The research was in plastics, and you're probably using some of the plastics that I caused to form. But the big thing is the UAP.

0: information I gave you, I can get dirt from Illinois and take it to the moon and put it in a crater in 4 minutes, come back and get it. It wouldn't take me too long to terraform a crater on the moon with this concept, this UAP concept. It's true. You did it for proof of concept.
1: All right, hold on a second. I got to check this. So you said you can get it to the moon and back, meaning you can travel to the moon that fast, but you can actually stop, land, and drop off a payload and then make it back to Earth with this technology?
0: Right. That is the page changer. That's new with today. Today, the world changed.
1: How do you do that? You have to explain it. What's the science behind moving that quick and stopping?
0: Because you are doing the other part of physics that isn't known, and we have to write it, and that is anti-gravity part of it, which is a gravity field. Actually, it's a transparent gravity field, and it's kick-started with electromagnetic, and it flips. In the new science, we would call the flip point of a magnetic field going into a gravity field. And then what happens, you have parallax. Parallax is where the material doesn't disappear, but the axial spin of the materials are in parallel, such that they are transparent, like a window pane. That is, you are in parallax with materials in parallax. You could put your hand through a piece of metal. Now, that's the new physics, and that's real. This is not fiction.
1: And so did you say you've invented an anti-gravity machine?
0: That's what I just said, and it works.
1: Okay. How have you tested it? What have you done to test it?
0: You build a 42-inch, put the magnetic material, the electronics correctly, and you get the results. And the results were we flew for 4.5 hours picking up 700 pounds. That construct is better than any propeller rocket. There is nothing that can equal it. But it's true.
1: So where did you fly this thing? Where did you fly it?
0: Neville Island, a company named Q.
1: Okay, so where did it go? Like in this time, 4 minutes.
0: Down when I I was the mind behind it, but the engineering was a fellow by the name of Dr. Schultz, and I said, "Now you be sure you fly it down because it'll fly away and you'll never see it again." And he did, and we.
1: Yeah.
0: As he built it, I was in conversation with him, and it's a.
1: So you're saying, so part of what you're saying is you anchored this thing down and just kept it basically propelling in one direction for 4 minutes to kind of like a proof of concept. Oh, 4.5 hours.
0: Yeah.
1: Okay.
0: Think of it, holding up 700 pounds for 4.5 hours over Unity craft. Now, an over Unity craft is where you are using the dimensional energy of. All space. Basically, this craft can go anywhere in the universe. And the energy just outside its perimeter.
1: What was the fuel that you used for that then?
0: The fuel is, the Durex Sea is what the Earth and the planets and everything goes in.
1: Yeah.
0: That energy is just like an ocean. And you extract it by using your electromagnetic effect. That have been transferred into a gravity or a force field, a gravity field.
1: Wow, George, I got to say that sounds real fascinating. But we're out of time. I would love to see something like that in action. If there's a YouTube video or something, maybe you can email me, RyanRecker@coasttocoastam.com. Well, that'll do it for me. So many different people to thank, including Michael Cosio, Adam Thompson, Donna Walker, Dan Galanti, Tom Danheiser, Sue Trikas, Gina Salvetti. We'll get Bill May, Sean Lottasewer, Lex Lonehood, my mentor, Phil Tower, the legends, George Norrie and Art Bell, who make it all possible, and you. I had a great night. I hope you did, too. I'll be back again tomorrow night. Take care. I'll check my emails, and we'll talk soon.

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1: As much as there were a lot of people on the right who said this memorandum of understanding is one of the dumbest things that Trump has decided to do, it was the Iranians who decided to tear it up and say we're not going to play along with this stuff.
0: C4 and Brian Neiman. Honest, insightful, and focused on the issues that matter to Baltimore.
2: For the last decade, we have seen ourselves slip and fall down while Mississippi has made, leaps and advances. And yet we won't do what the leader of that system did. She's right here with us.
0: Cutting through the talking points and asking the tough questions. Miss a minute, miss a lot.
3: It passed in the Senate and they didn't take it up in the House. And now it passes the House and the Senate is going to say, no, well, we can't do it now because it passed the House.
4: Naming it for President Trump.
5: It's like almost like a stab in the heart for me.
4: Miller's great niece said it would send a message to all black service members.
5: To give it and then take it away. And it kind of make you wonder, like, are we good enough? Are we equal?
4: No U.S. Navy vessel has ever been named for a sitting president.
6: Amid growing American concerns about the cost of living, President Trump says he'll temporarily waive a tariff on imported beef for 90 days. Not going to work, says National Cattlemen's Beef Association head lobbyist Ethan Lane. He says ground beef imports doubled last year without lowering prices.
7: That was done in an effort to lower prices for consumers. And if you look at the marketplace, what we know is that didn't happen.
6: At least 55 people have fallen ill across 15 states in a salmonella and E. coli outbreak linked to alfalfa sprouts. 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
6: Water spout was spotted off the shores of New York City's Rockaway Beach Thursday evening. One made landfall in nearby Nassau County on Long Island. ABC's Morgan Norwood has more.
10: After the first twister to hit Nassau County in 5 years, massive cleanup effort underway, piles and piles of debris. That water spout roaring ashore, sending dozens of people scrambling for cover as beach chairs, surfboards, even a massive roof went flying. It really is a miracle no one was hurt here.
6: The Department of Justice has agreed to settle a case against a prominent social media company.
11: The Justice Department and TikTok have agreed to a $400 million settlement in a case that claimed TikTok violated child privacy laws. It marks one of the largest recoveries ever obtained in a case like this, with TikTok agreeing to pay $300 million immediately and another $100 million after an order vacating a prior consent decree has been filed. The DOJ first sued the company in 2024, claiming TikTok stored, collected, and processed data from children on the platform without getting parental consent. Mike Dubusky, ABC News.
6: The company has made strides in their efforts to better comply with the law since the lawsuit was filed, according to the DOJ. NASA has announced that the Artemis II crew will receive the Congressional Space Medal of Honor. President Trump will present the award to NASA astronauts Reid Wiseman, Victor Glover, Christina Koch, and Canadian Space Agency astronaut Jeremy Hansen next Friday. Dave Packer, ABC News.
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0: Back on July 31st, a 17-year-old girl was shot. That's Jada Sellers. And unfortunately, she passed away some days later. And at this moment in time, a manhunt's underway for the accused in this case. We'll get to that after this segment. But I wanted to learn more about Jada Sellers so that hopefully it can open the eyes and ears of others to act when we think about domestic violence type situations. Also, to get the perpetrator that police believe is responsible for this act. And I'm pleased to be joined by Reverend Dr. Heber Brown III. And first and foremost, my condolences to you and your family. Jada was your cousin, correct?
1: That's correct. And thank you so much for the opportunity.
0: Yeah. So tell us about Jada. She was a high schooler at Milford Mill High School.
1: Yeah, she was a high schooler, 17 years old, as you said. She excelled in the classroom. She was a member of the National Honor Society. She was a part of the cosmetology magnet program at Milford Mill. It's a great program there. And she also was very active in the community. She was a part of a dance group called Inferno. She worked at a soul food restaurant called Georgia Peach that many of your listeners may be familiar with. And everywhere that she went, she made an impact. She was not here as long as we would have hoped she would have been here, but the impact that she made will be lifelong nevertheless.
0: Yeah, you know, when I get on social media, especially perusing through Facebook, it's astounding how many people I see that knew Jada. Unfortunately, just this week, a good buddy of mine buried his daughter, who was 32, but was killed in a domestic violence situation, his first daughter. And I mean, it's just stunning to see it. But the same thing, I'm seeing so many mutual friends who also knew the character of this young woman. And in this particular case, I'm seeing the same about Jada. What do you want listeners to know about this situation? How is the family doing right now as they try to grapple with this? And then, of course, there's a outstanding suspect as you all try to work through the mourning process.
1: Yeah, certainly. We are in deep grief. Our hearts are broken. We are leaning on each other, and we're grateful to have one another. We are a very large family and also have a very large network of friends and family friends and connections. And so we're grateful for their support. But, you know, as you can imagine, this is extremely tough. We went through not only the shock and nightmare of the immediacy of Jada being shot, but then 12 days in shock trauma at the University of Maryland Medical Center, where many members of our family essentially camped out, and others were there daily. And so that family waiting area became kind of our living room. And we lived there as Jada was fighting for her life. And only by the grace of God and prayer and our being anchored in our faith have we been able to make it this far. But we go straight from the hospital now into the criminal investigation. We're grateful that the warrant has been issued for the arrest of this suspect. And now we're continuing to pray for one another and lean on each other and asking the public for their support and their assistance in tracking him down.
0: Yeah. And again, we're speaking with Reverend Dr. Heber Brown III here, and his cousin Jada Sellers was the 17-year-old who was unfortunately murdered back on July 31st when she got shot. And as you heard from the Reverend, she died 12 days later. When you think of it, and you've counseled a number of people through the course of your career, I'm sure, when you think about domestic violence, is there any type of message that you want to convey to particularly young men? Because this pattern that we've seen over the past few months going out to Baltimore County with a 16-year-old accused of killing a 15-year-old and a 9-year-old, the situation I just mentioned with my buddy's daughter who was killed by a 37-year-old man, accused killer, 37-year-old man, and she was in her place. Again, we've seen so much of this. Any message that you want to send to reach out to some of these generally young men that find themselves in these situations?
1: Absolutely. And I really do appreciate you lifting this up. You know, those high profile cases that you just referenced, mm-hmm. my heart was broken upon hearing those stories. not knowing that very shortly after, that same pain would knock on the front door of our family's experience too. And so my message is not necessarily for younger men, though the focus needs to be there. My message is for older men. I think that men have a particular responsibility to engage with younger men and with boys around issues of conflict mediation, around issues related to healthy relationships and emotional capacity. We really have to challenge profiles of manhood that valorize violence as being equated with strength and respect. That's on us to do as men. We can't expect boys, as soon as they get here, to kind of grasp and know all of that, especially when you live in a society that in many respects is drunk with violence. I mean, everywhere we turn, whether it's in our video games or whether it's in politics or whether it's in foreign policy, violence is everywhere. It's become normalized. We're desensitized to it, and so it shouldn't be a surprise when it happens in society. It's up to men to step up. It's up for men to raise our voices. So there are some ways that we can connect with boys and younger men that can be more profound or differently impactful than, as to say, women stepping up. Women shouldn't have to take up the mantle of leading this in every single respect. There's a job that men have to do, and I think, you know, I think about mentoring and youth development, violence interruption, and so much more. As men, we have to step up and not just shake our heads when we see sad stories on television or hear it on the radio.
0: Yeah. I'm glad you brought up the point of getting that knock at the door is something that I've referred to often, that we can't wait to act until the knock on the door happens. I know that you've been out there in the streets long before this, so you haven't waited to act, but just the eerie irony that that's what happened.
2: Appreciate all the phone calls into the station wondering what was going on. Would you like to tell them, ma'am?
3: We are okay. The fire alarm was going off. We don't know why, but we evacuated just in case.
2: That's right. So we got the all clear to come back inside. Of course, it happened like 2 minutes before we were supposed to go on the air. So
3: you're too hot to handle.
2: There you go. Well, we have a lot of news to get to this morning. But first, we do want to take a look at our impact weather day today with meteorologist Delencia Jenkins. What do you think?
4: Look, we got some rain on the way. Good thing it held off while we were outside. But the rain is starting to move into the area. We started to feel a little sprinkle. The heavy rain is falling in parts of eastern Baltimore County and in the city. So that's where we're seeing some heavy rain. The surrounding area is probably getting in on some sprinkles. And then if you're headed down to the eastern shore, maybe crossing over the Bay Bridge soon, you are going to run into some heavy rain as well. That's pretty much going to be the trend as we move throughout the rest of the morning. On and off rain showers, cloudy skies. We're looking at the Natty Bow sign. It's a little rocky there with the wind. But as far as the rain, that's where we're seeing the heaviest of the rain. And our temperatures, they're also going to be on the cooler side. So maybe you have a jacket with you, a thicker rain jacket, because it could be a little cool for some folks, especially as we're starting off looking at 68 at BWI Marshall. Actually, this is kind of nice, actually, looking at 72 downtown. We are going to stick around the 70s as we move throughout the day. I'll tell you more about what we can expect for the rest of the weekend in a few minutes.
2: Thanks, Delencia. The suspect wanted in the shooting death of 17-year-old Jada Sellers was found dead by a SWAT team on Friday morning.
3: Our Tori Yorgi spoke with the Sellers family, who says the 18-year-old suspect was the victim's boyfriend.
5: And Baltimore Police Commissioner Richard Worley calling this case and essentially the ending to it tragic, using that word tragic a few times in his statement. We know a 17-year-old was taken from her family by gun violence, and the 18-year-old who Baltimore police say did it, responsible for that murder, taking his own life before investigators could bring him in. An 18-year-old Commissioner Richard Worley labeled Baltimore's most wanted, found dead inside of a Baltimore County home.
6: There definitely is relief that no one else can be hurt by this individual. However, it doesn't feel like a time to make a victory lap.
5: Rev Heber Brown is a cousin of 17-year-old Jada Sellers, who Baltimore police say was shot by Christian Hersey on July 31st on Lyndhurst Street in southwest Baltimore. Jada, a rising senior at Milford Mill Academy, died in the hospital almost 2 weeks later.
6: From gymnastics to cheer to dance, very active, small frame but big personality, and You couldn't meet her and forget her.
5: Baltimore police, homicide, and the county SWAT team executed a warrant at a home in Woodlawn around 8:30 Thursday night. Once inside, they heard a single gunshot from the basement and found Hersey dead from what they say is a self-inflicted gunshot wound. Heber says Hersey was Jada's ex-boyfriend. He says Jada's parents welcomed him into their home, fed him at their dining room table, and showed him love during the relationship.
6: They're like the neighborhood mom and dad, so to speak. And it just turned out in this tragic case that this young man took that for granted.
5: WBAL-TV 11 News has learned that Hersey is the son of Dominic Hersey, who is serving life in prison after being convicted of killing his ex-wife, Hersey's mother, and her boyfriend back in 2017. Heber says his family had some knowledge of Hersey's childhood, but were hopeful their love would undo or soften what he experienced.
6: So we're hopeful that in some way this can be a learning experience and a lesson for other families, particularly those who have experienced domestic violence and relational violence, that children who grow up in that kind of environment need help.
5: The Rev there says that they will have a celebration of life. It will be private for Jada next week. Outside of BPD headquarters, I'm Tori Yorgi, WBAL TV 11 News.
3: Well, the Baltimore County Fire Department paramedic accused of masturbating and urinating in communal office property is admitting he did it.
2: That's right. 36-year-old Christopher Carroll told the court that he is taking the state's plea deal. Carroll is pleading guilty to 3 of 23 criminal counts in exchange for a sentence of 30 years in prison, all but 20 suspended. He admits that while a fire department employee, he contaminated the workplace with his bodily fluids, including inside of an ice machine and coffee creamer, recorded himself doing it dozens of times, and then posted those videos online and charged to view those videos.
7: It would be inappropriate to make a comment right now, given that sentencing is pending. Pending on October 13th, it'll be at 9 a.m. I'll comment sometime at that point, but before that, I just can't do it.
2: Well, prosecutors say they will also make their comments at sentencing.
3: The Baltimore Police Department has fired Officer Robert Parks, and we're now seeing video of him hitting a man with his car from a new perspective. Parks was convicted of second-degree assault after he was caught on video chasing a man down with his squad car in northwest Baltimore. Parks was found not guilty of second-degree attempted murder. That was the most serious charge he was facing. He was suspended without pay after the incident last year. Mayor Brandon Scott says in part, quote, BPD officers take an oath to protect the residents of our city, and this individual clearly failed to live up to that oath. We are also seeing brand new footage of the incident from Parks' body camera. Well, what you just saw were the moments that Park drove his car at the victim and hit him in that empty lot. A short time later, other officers responded and questioned what Parks did.
8: He starts walking away. That's when I was like, hey, I got somebody on foot running. He runs into the grass field. I do a loop back here. He tries to okey-doke me back here. And then he eventually comes down this alley. I come down this alley and I hit the brakes to go jump at him right here because he trips and falls right here. So, and when I went to go open the door, I'm still moving, and I just hit her fence.
3: One officer who was there that day testified in court that Parks threatened everyone on the block that day to his fellow officers. His sentencing is set for January 12th.
2: Baltimore police are now looking for a suspect after a deadly shooting that happened in North Baltimore. Officers were called to Ellerslie Avenue around 3:30 Friday morning. That's where they found a woman who'd been shot.
9: These things are happening. They seem to be happening more frequently, and I just hope and wish and pray that we had better solutions to any disagreements.
2: Well, anyone with information is asked to call police. Baltimore Ravens wide receiver Rashad Bateman is now facing charges this morning.
3: TMZ reporting Bateman is accused of family violence in Georgia. He allegedly smashed the window of a car belonging to the mother of his child. His three-month-old baby was in the vehicle at the time. This all happened on June 3rd, and he turned himself into police later the same day. The Ravens issued a statement reading, quote, We are aware of the situation involving Rashad and have been in direct communication with him. We notified the league office and have been cooperating throughout the process. As this is a pending legal matter, we will not have further comment.
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3: Passengers planning to sue Sun Country Airlines, why they say they were the victims of racial discrimination, when we come back.
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12: Traffic.
13: On the Beltway, lanes are clear on the inner loop and on the outer loop. Now on to 83. There isn't any issues between Cockeysville and the city, northbound and southbound. On to 95 from the Beltway north to Aberdeen. That's clearing at speed on the northbound side and on the southbound side. At the tunnels, no worries. Harbor Tunnel and the Fort McHenry Tunnel are clear. On 97 from the city to Annapolis, at speed on the northbound side and on the southbound side. If you're traveling between the two beltways, no issues on 95 or the BW Parkway. 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
3: With others in their group, then allegedly assaulted one of them who was recording the flight attendant.
17: 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I immediately got up out of the seat. I complied. 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
13: On the Beltway, lanes are clear on the Interloop and on the Outerloop. Now on to 83, there isn't any issues between Cockeysville and the city, northbound and southbound. On to 95 from the Beltway north to Aberdeen, that's clear and at speed on the northbound side and on the southbound side. At the tunnels, no worries. Harbor Tunnel and the Fort McHenry Tunnel are clear. On 97 from the city to Annapolis, at speed on the northbound side and on the southbound side. If you're traveling between the two Beltways, no issues on 95 or the BW Parkway. 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
4: The rain falling in parts of the area. Now the heavy rain is moving towards the Essex area, already passed through parts of the city, but this is not it for the rain. We can continue to see that throughout the rest of the morning and into the afternoon. So we're not out of the cards yet. If you are traveling along the Bay Bridge or on your way there, you're going to be running into some heavy rain as we are moving through the rest of the morning. Just so if you're heading out and about, not really seeing any severe weather in the forecast, but you just want to make sure you have the rain gear close by. And if you do hear a rumble of thunder later on today, make sure you head indoors. This is a look outside. You really can't see too much, but you can see the wind is moving that camera a bit. Here's a look at future cast over the next few hours. Again, just on and off showers, even as we move overnight. We'll clear out, though, for Sunday. So Sunday's actually going to be the better day of the weekend, so it is going to be quite nice. Here's a look at our temperatures right now. Looking at 68 at BWI Marshall, 72 downtown, 64 in Clarksville. We're in the 60s across the area, even farther northward. And so it is going to be a nice day as far as temperatures not really making it to those extremes. But with rain in the forecast, you want to be mindful of that. Looking at 77 at Annapolis, 78 this afternoon in downtown Baltimore, 79 in Frederick. But again, on and off showers, that's going to be the name of the game tonight and this afternoon and into tonight. This is a look at our overnight temperatures falling into the 60s and the 70s. We'll have clouds acting as a blanket and keeping things pretty warm. So out of the 2 days, Saturday and Sunday for our weekend, I'm actually going to deem Sunday as the better day of the weekend. If you are trying to head out and about today, again, you don't have to cancel too many plans, but just know that it is going to be annoying with the wet weather. So that's why we have that impact weather icon on. So around the upper 70s, that's going to be our afternoon high. Tomorrow, though, much better. Partly cloudy skies. Temperatures will be in the mid 80s, so closer to where we should be for this time of year. And that's really just going to set us off for a nice week ahead, at least to start. So looking at it, Monday, the first day of the work week and also the first day of the school year for many folks around the area, looking at 83, rain on the way on Thursday. We'll be right back with more news and weather in just a few minutes.
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4: On air. So even on the Eastern Shore, if that's where you're headed, you're going to get in on some rainfall, but just make sure that you are prepared for it if you're hitting the roadways and taking your time. Looking at the Natty Bow sign, I was tracking some rain there. It looks like it's a little clearer to see the Natty Bow sign, even though the camera there is rocking. Looking at our temperatures, we're in the 60s across many parts of the region. We'll stay on the cooler side this afternoon. I'll tell you more about your Saturday forecast in a few minutes. Well, the Ellicott City man accused of stabbing his estranged wife to death has been ruled competent to stand trial.
8: Alexander Stevenson's Howard County trial has been scheduled for March of next year. Stevenson turned himself into police shortly after allegedly stabbing his estranged wife, 47-year-old Amethyst Stevenson, inside their home in February. That decision comes one day after a judge in Carroll County deemed him competent to face assault charges. In that case, he's accused of assaulting his wife inside of a convenience store in Sykesville just hours before her murder. Maryland residents with out-of-state license plates have just over a month now to get their cars properly registered. A new state law takes effect on October the 1st.
4: Violators could face fines and could even have their vehicle taken. As David Collins shows us, many of the offenders registered their cars in Virginia.
9: The new law applies to all out-of-state plates, and Virginia has the most. Last month, the agency sent 79,000 letters to drivers who have registered their cars in Virginia, and so far, 700 of them identified in the mailings are now registered in Maryland. Virginia tags are so common in Baltimore, you may wonder whether you somehow crossed the state line. Thousands of car owners who live in Maryland have Virginia plates for a variety of reasons, including fewer safety-related requirements and cheaper costs. Drivers we spoke with worry about cars with Virginia tags.
10: When I see them, I pull over.
9: And why?
10: Because, the way they drive is real irresponsible.
11: Virginia tags is too many. People, you pay for your insurance. You get in an accident. They don't have nothing to cover it.
9: State officials told WBIL TV 11 News Investigates back in February, drivers who had Virginia tags were involved in 2,500 crashes between January 2024 through November 2025. 1,900 of them resulted in property damage. 500 caused injury, and there were 5 deaths. Last month, the Maryland Motor Vehicle Administration launched Plate Where You Live campaign. 79,000 warning letters went out to Maryland drivers with Virginia tags, advising drivers about the state's registration requirements and penalties they could face for not doing it. The state had to file a Freedom of Information Act request to Virginia to get those addresses.
15: To every action, there's a reaction. If you're not doing what you're supposed to do, it's a reaction to it.
9: According to the NVA, so far 700 cars identified through the Plate Where You Drive mailers are now registered in the state. State law requires drivers to register their car within 60 days of moving to Maryland. Active duty military and out-of-state students are exempt. After the grace period, fines of $7 a day up to $420 are imposed. If a car remains out of compliance for 120 days past the warning, local authorities can boot, impound, or tow the car.
1: I would think it's a good thing, but I also think that Maryland needs to look at the tariffs and see how they can reduce the cost of living for everybody.
9: According to state officials, most of those letters went to Prince George's County, Baltimore City, and Baltimore County. Reporting from North Baltimore, David Collins, WBIL-TV 11 News.
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8: 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It is an impact weather day. Stay with us. 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
14: If this is you, this is your father,
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0: Ravens and Vikings have wrapped up their joint practices.
1: Yeah, now they're getting ready for the second game of the preseason. That is today. Ravens rookies Jacoby Lane and Matthew Hibner and Elijah Surratt all had impressive debuts in the Ravens' first preseason game against the Eagles. So they're likely going to spend a lot of time in action today as well. The defense has dominated the joint practices this week for both the Ravens and the Vikings. Not many starters on defense will play today, but a lot of younger players certainly will. An opportunity to translate their success on the practice field to game action. Kyle Hamilton has been impressed with rookie cornerback Chandler Rivers and second-year cornerback Keon Martin.
2: It's been awesome. Like Chandler Rivers, Key's key. Key's going to do what Key does. Shouldn't be shrugged off like that, but I mean, he's been doing it all camp. He did it last year too, and it's the reason why he was signed as an undrafted guy. He just proves himself more and more every day. Chandler, soft-spoken guy, but gets out here, makes plays, and he's as loud as Marlon. So it's great seeing guys like that. TJ, Nate, obviously coming into his own, and Malachi out there too. We have a younger DB room, but, you know, guys play past their age for sure.
0: Well, the Ravens and Vikings kick off preseason week 2 today at 1 right here on WBAL TV 11. Pregame coverage starts at 12:30. We're here to look at what's still ahead this morning on 11 News Saturday morning.
1: And the man referred to as Baltimore's most wanted by city police found dead. What we know about the suspect's past and reaction from his family.
3: And I'm tracking some showers that's moving through the Baltimore metro, and really the showers that will continue into our afternoon as well. We'll talk more about our weekend forecast in a few minutes.
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4: We'll get to all of our top stories and more in just a moment. Yesterday was such a beautiful, gorgeous day. Windows were open, no rain. Finally, we had a break. But today, it's back.
3: The humidity is back. It's still not expected to be totally very, very hot, right, Delencia?
4: Not hot, but like enough rain already.
5: Look, you're going to feel the air with the humidity. We're going to warm up only to the 70s, so it is going to be cooler, significantly cooler than where we should be for this time of year, but it's not going to be cold or chilly. We're looking at our radar here, and this is the rain that's already falling through the area. It was moving through parts of the city. Now it's starting to taper off there, but we're going to continue to see rain showers throughout the day. And then here's a look farther south in Anne Arundel County, crossing over to the Eastern Shore. If you are crossing the Bay Bridge, you're going to run into some moderate rainfall. Looking outside, and you could tell that there was some rain here in downtown Baltimore, but it is drying out now. But we are going to, again, have more rain on the way later on. Our temperatures are sitting in the 60s, some areas like downtown in the 70s, but really our temperatures aren't going to warm up all too much, as we'll have cloud cover kind of blocking the sun. And so we're going to stick around the 70s into the afternoon and have that chance for rain continuing even into our evening hours. Could even hear a rumble of thunder later on. So just be mindful of that when thunder roars, go indoors. The main threat from thunderstorms will really just be heavy rain in some of those storms. Not really looking at anything too severe. As far as our temperatures, again, sticking around the 70s, the upper 70s is what we could see by this afternoon, but mainly cloudy skies will continue throughout the day. And as far as the weekend is concerned, tomorrow is going to be the better day of the weekend for sure. I'll tell you more about what we can expect as we move into our new week in just a few minutes.
3: Thanks, Delencia. The suspect wanted in the shooting death of 17-year-old Jada Sellers was found dead by a SWAT team on Friday morning.
4: Artur Yorgi spoke with the Sellers family, who says the 18-year-old suspect was the victim's ex-boyfriend.
6: Baltimore Police Commissioner Richard Worley calling this case and essentially the ending to it tragic, using that word tragic a few times in his statement. We know a 17-year-old was taken from her family by gun violence, and the 18-year-old who Baltimore police say did it, responsible for that murder, taking his own life before investigators could bring him in.
7: An 18-year-old Commissioner Richard Worley, labeled Baltimore's most wanted, found dead inside of a Baltimore County home.
8: There definitely is relief that no one else can be hurt by this individual. However, it doesn't feel like a time to make a victory lap.
7: Rev Heber Brown is a cousin of 17-year-old Jada Sellers, who Baltimore police say was shot by Christian Hersey on July 31st on Lyndhurst Street in southwest Baltimore. Jada, a rising senior at Milford Mill Academy, died in the hospital almost 2 weeks later.
8: From gymnastics to cheer to dance, very active, small frame but big personality, and you couldn't meet her and forget her.
7: Baltimore Police, Homicide, and the county SWAT team executed a warrant at a home in Woodlawn around 8:30 Thursday night. Once inside, they heard a single gunshot from the basement and found Hersey dead from what they say is a self-inflicted gunshot wound. Heber says Hersey was Jada's ex-boyfriend. He says Jada's parents welcomed him into their home, fed him at their dining room table, and showed him love during the relationship.
8: They're like the neighborhood mom and dad, so to speak. And it just turned out in this tragic case that this young man took that for granted.
7: WBAL TV 11 News has learned that Hersey is the son of Dominic Hersey, who is serving life in prison after being convicted of killing his ex-wife, Hersey's mother, and her boyfriend back in 2017. Heber says his family had some knowledge of Hersey's childhood, but were hopeful their love would undo or soften what he experienced.
8: So we're hopeful that in some way this can be a learning experience and a lesson for other families, particularly those who have experienced domestic violence and relational violence, that children who grow up in that kind of environment need help.
6: And the Rev there says that they will have a celebration of life. It will be private for Jada next week. Outside of BPD headquarters, I'm Tori Yorgi, WBAL TV 11 News.
4: The Baltimore County Fire Department paramedic accused of masturbating and urinating in communal office property is admitting he did it.
3: 36-year-old Christopher Carroll told the court he is taking the state's plea deal. Carroll is pleading guilty to 3 of 23 criminal counts in exchange for a sentence of 30 years in prison, all but 20 suspended. So he admits that while a fire department employee, he contaminated the workplace with his bodily fluids, including inside of an ice machine and coffee creamer, recorded himself doing it dozens of times and posted those videos online and charged to view those videos.
9: It would be inappropriate to make a comment right now, given that sentencing is pending on October 13th. It'll be at 9 a.m. I'll comment sometime at that point, but before that, I just can't do it.
3: And prosecutors say they will also make their comments at sentencing.
4: The Baltimore Police Department has fired Officer Robert Parks, and we're now seeing video of him hitting a man with his car from a new perspective. Parks was convicted of second-degree assault after he was caught on video chasing a man down with a squad car in Northwest Baltimore. Parks was found not guilty of second-degree attempted murder, the most serious charge he faced. He was suspended without pay after the incident last year. Mayor Brandon Scott says in part, quote, BPD officers take an oath to protect the residents of our city, and this individual clearly failed to live up to that oath. Well, we're also seeing brand new footage of the incident from Parks' body camera. Well, what you just watched were the moments Parks drove his car at the victim and hit him in that empty lot. A short time later, other officers responded and questioned what Parks was doing.
10: He starts walking away. That's why I was like, hey, I got somebody on foot running. He runs into the grass field. I do a loop back here. He tries to okey-doke me back here. And then he eventually comes down this alley. I come down this alley and I hit the brakes to go jump out on him right here because he trips and falls right here. So, and when I went to go open the door, I'm still moving, and I just hit her fence.
4: Well, an officer who was there that day testified in court that Parks threatened everyone on the block that day to his fellow officers. His sentencing is set for January 12th.
3: Baltimore police are looking for a suspect after a deadly shooting in North Baltimore. Officers were called to Ellerslie Avenue around 3:30 Friday morning. It's where they found a woman who'd been shot.
11: These things are happening. They seem to be happening more frequently, and I just hope and wish and pray that we had better solutions to any disagreements.
3: Anyone with information is asked to call police. Meanwhile, the police department is also investigating a deadly shooting in Northeast Baltimore. It happened just before 6 p.m. Friday on Bowley's Lane, where police say they found the 24-year-old male victim. Baltimore Ravens wide receiver Rashad Bateman is now facing charges this morning.
4: TMZ reports Bateman is accused of family violence in Georgia. He allegedly smashed the window of the car belonging to his child's mother. His three-month-old baby was in the vehicle at the time. This all happened on June 3rd, and he turned himself into police later that same day. The Ravens issued a statement reading, quote, "We are aware of the situation involving Rashad and have been in direct communication with him. We notified the league office and have been cooperating throughout the process. As this is a pending legal matter, we will not have further comment."
3: Time right now is 6:07, and stay with us. Still ahead on 11 News Saturday morning.
4: Passengers planning to sue Sun Country Airlines, why they say they were the victims of racial discrimination when we come back.
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12: Traffic.
13: Starting with tunnels, no issues at the Harbor Tunnel or the Fort McHenry. Traveling between the two beltways on 95 or the BW Parkway, you're at the posted speed limit both northbound and southbound. Right now, on the Beltway, I looked at the cameras around the Beltway, and I didn't see any delays at speed, inner loop and outer loop. On 95 from the Beltway north to Aberdeen, you're good to go, northbound and southbound. On 70, between Cooksville to the Beltway, there isn't any delays eastbound or westbound. On 83, from Cockeysville to the city, both directions at the posted speed limit. And on 97, from the city to Annapolis, no problems on the northbound side or on the southbound side. I'm Albie D, WBAL News Radio, 1090 and FM 101.5.
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0: Baltimore's live and local morning show.
1: It's a layover from the prior administration.
2: Well, the Anne Arundel County Fire Department says the deadly home explosion in Annapolis was an accident. Preliminary investigation reports say that a propane delivery that same day was not a factor in that explosion. The blast killed 76-year-old Linda Sinochinski and sent a man to Bayview Hospital. He is listed in critical condition. So now the investigation continues into what actually caused that explosion. A dispute on a Baltimore-bound flight from Minneapolis has some passengers planning to sue the airline.
3: Members of a girls' AAU flag football team and their families were returning from the Junior Olympics in Iowa. They boarded the flight in Minneapolis, which is when they say they became victims of racial discrimination. A Sun Country Airlines flight attendant allegedly berated them for switching seats with others in their group and then allegedly assaulted one of them who was recording the flight attendant.
4: She came storming down the middle aisle and said, if you people would just sit in your seats, we would be able to take off. You're holding up 183 people from backing out. When we weren't actually holding up the plane, we were just finishing up boarding. People were still actually boarding the plane. I immediately got up out of the seat. I complied, and she just continued to degrade me.
5: And now we're having in 2026 to sue a airline, which is required to provide public accommodation to members of the public. These were paying customers. There was absolutely no reason for them to be treated in this fashion.
3: Allegiant Airlines, the parent company of Sun Country, tells us they do not comment on pending litigation. Coming up on WBAL TV 11 News.
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6: 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Look at this view. There's a cool cloud back there. We'll talk more about the forecast after the break.
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6: Whether it's the rain that's going to be falling on our weekend, at least to start, we're already seeing some rain in parts of the region. It moved through the eastern areas, and now it's moving farther northward into the Havre de Grace area, even the Elkton. So if you're traveling along 95 in that region, just know that you could be running into some moderate rainfall. Farther south, we're we're still seeing some rain along 50 crossing the Bay Bridge and just south over or just across the shore there in Edgemere. You're getting in some rain, but the heavy rain seems to be over the Chesapeake right now. We're looking at that rain chance continuing over the next hour or so, and then we're going to have a little break in some areas, but then we'll have the storm chance really picking up towards the end of the day. So we won't be out of the cards for the rain just yet. There is going to be another chance. So I don't think you need to cancel any plans. Just make sure you have the rain gear with you. And if you do hear rumble of thunder, make sure you have a way to get inside and be safe. Looking at our temperatures right now, they're not really going to rise all that much. We're looking at 68 at BWI Marshall, 70 downtown. Good morning, Towson. You're at 68 degrees. Good morning, Mount Airy, 67. Westminster, good morning. You're at 64 right now. We're going to warm up again into the 70s, but here's our rain chance with our future cast. Going to continue to see just a chance of rain popping up here and there. It's going to be very isolated, almost isolated to scattered here. And then moving into the overnight, that's when we'll have another round of rain, almost that last hurrah. And then it's going to dry out before many folks wake up tomorrow for Sunday services and Sunday brunches. We're just going to have a nicer day tomorrow. As far as rain totals, we're going to have another inch and a half or so in Annapolis and then across the Bay Bridge, where already had a lot of rain in the last few days. We could see another quarter of an inch, close to 2 inches. And we still need the rain. It's pretty dry in most areas. Still seeing a moderate drought condition for us here in the Baltimore Metro and along the Eastern Shore. There are a few severe drought spots. So this rain is still needed. It's going, it doesn't look like it's all going to fall at once. So that is good news. But in some of those areas that get in on some of the thunderstorms, that main threat will be a heavy downpours at times. But we're looking at 77 today. It's going to be a little on the cooler side, significantly cooler than where we should be for this time of year. Tomorrow, trying to get closer to that average, still in the low 80s. We're going to dry out nicely. And then as we start a new work week on Monday, partly cloudy skies, low 80s. It is going to be comfortable. And then we're not really going to have our next chance of more consistent rainfall until Thursday. Checking out a 60% chance of showers and thunderstorms.
2: Thanks, Talencia. In today's medical alert, new CDC data from the 2025-2026 school year is showing a record high number of kindergartners have exemptions from school vaccine requirements. It rose from 3.6% the year before to 4.2%. And vaccine rates overall continued to go down. A Mercy Medical Center pediatrician explains why getting your child vaccinated is so important.
10: Evidence-based medicine has shown us that vaccines are the number one reason why we're seeing no more cases of polio and fewer cases of pertussis, fewer cases of measles. And so vaccines are very effective. As a parent, as a pediatrician, our goal should be to make sure that we're setting our kids up for success, especially as they return to school. And that's going to start with being vaccinated.
2: Yeah, and Dr. Ashanti Wood says as parents get ready to send their kids back to school, it's really important to check with your pediatrician to make sure that they are up to date with their vaccines. From TikTok videos to AI chatbots, more Americans are going online for answers about their health. And a new study finds more than 1 in 5 social media users say they have made a health decision based on something that they saw online. Ivan Rodriguez has more.
11: Whenever a new symptom pops up, an answer can be just a scroll away. A new study published in the Journal of the American Medical Association indicates online information may be shaping real-world health decisions. Nearly 88% of U.S. adults surveyed reported using social media. Among those users, almost 85% said they shared general or personal health information. But the most notable finding...
19: I think the biggest surprise that we found, that 1 in 5 people are actually making their health-related decisions based on what they saw on social media.
11: Especially because nearly 78% of social media users said they believed health information on social media was false or misleading. Rohan Kira, a senior author of the study, says one problem is that online content can look convincing without being accurate.
19: It is so much easier as generative AI, like chatbots, have become around. You can make graphics, you can make images about anything, and that might be completely fake information. And then I think the other problem is there are people online whose entire revenue stream is number of clicks they have.
11: AI chatbots can also be useful helping people understand medical terms or prepare questions for their doctor. But Kira warns the answer you get can depend on how you ask the question, and a chatbot may miss warning signs that a medical professional would recognize.
19: it will not go keep helping you navigate to the highest risk conditions first, because it's not a triage tool. It's a personal assistant meant to have a conversation with you.
11: I'm Ivan Rodriguez reporting.
2: Time right now is 6:20, and stay with us. Still ahead on 11 News Saturday morning. Are you always asked to tip someone? Why people are tipping less and less, and when it's okay to click no tip? When we come back.
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20: You're not just a homeowner. 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
3: Asked to tip? Well, you're not alone. People are feeling pressure to tip, especially by screen prompts. Christine Romans looked into why people are tipping less and when it's okay to click no.
28: While Americans love to reward good service, many are having second thoughts about the barrage of tip requests on practically everything. It seems that tipping screen pops up in just about every sale.
29: Are we tipping every single time that we go to a coffee shop?
30: I have become so good at pressing that no tip button.
31: I'm paying $50 for two drinks at a Phillies game. I'm not tipping you.
28: Shoppers are being nudged to tip when ordering a sandwich, a single cup of coffee, even for things like tires.
32: I went to go get new tires on my truck, and they literally had the screen turn around and had the audacity to say, "Would you like to tip?" I said, "No."
33: So is tipping out of control?
34: A little bit, yeah.
28: Although it's a custom that isn't going anywhere, people are pulling back on where, when, and how much to tip. Restaurant technology platform PopMenu says 40% of consumers are tipping less this year than last year because of tipping fatigue, tighter budgets, and rising prices, with 3.4% inflation over the past year.
35: If you go to an establishment and every other month the price for that same item or service goes up, you start to get fatigued there, and you have to make up for that. You can't just eat that all yourself.
28: There is also the anxious, somewhat guilty feeling as you stare at the large tip screen that appears before the required customer signature.
33: Do you feel like you're seeing like the tip screen more than you used to?
34: Yeah, definitely within the last 2 years, I'm seeing a lot more like iPad, would you like to tip?
28: As people cut back on tips, some consider the cost of the item.
33: When do you say no?
34: When it's about like less than $20.
28: For others, it's about the service.
36: If it's somebody working in like a sandwich shop and they make me a nice sandwich, then I might lay them a tip.
33: Yeah.
36: But if I'm just buying something like from a corner store, absolutely not.
28: It's not always comfortable to hit no tip, especially when an employee is watching and waiting for the sale to be completed.
33: Does it make you feel guilty not to give the tip?
36: Sometimes, yeah.
28: Pop Menu says more than 56% of people don't typically tip at fast food spots, and 44% don't tip for fast casual. But most are tipping at sit-down restaurants, carry-out counters, and coffee shops.
35: I think about the people that rely on tips as the primary source of income, but also the more personalized I get. For example, your hairstylist or people that you see on a more frequent basis, so you start to develop a more personal relationship. To me, that is where I put the extra dollars.
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1: Yay, we're looking at rain that's continuing across the area right now. And if you're not seeing the rain anymore, just know that you're not out of the cards yet. We have more rain on the way in the coming hours. We'll talk more about it in a few minutes.
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3: The platform is hers. Go ahead. You have a lot you want to say. Take it away. Fussin'. Good morning. Welcome back to WBAL-TV 11 News Saturday morning. And if you live along the I-95 corridor, you too are probably sick of the rain. I don't know about Westminster, because y'all been a little drier.
2: Listen, our grass looks like Northern Ireland right now. It's very green.
3: We are absolutely on the Emerald Isle on my side of town. I'm sick of it. I'm done with the rain. Mm-hmm. And we're still in the drought territory.
9: I know. You were talking about it. I was like, I'm just going to put this graphic on top, because I know we're going to talk about it.
3: Put it up there.
9: Yeah, some areas are still dry. So even though the I-95 corridor has been that target area for all the heavy rain, there's still some rain that we need across Maryland. So that yellow, that's where you are in Janine. You're in the dry territory. Baltimore County, Carroll County, Frederick County, we're still in the moderate area. And then on the Eastern Shore, still some areas in the severe category. This is certainly an improvement to the last few drought monitors that we've had. And certainly with the rain that we're seeing right now, we are going to hopefully this will help for the next one next Thursday. So we are seeing more rain. And yes, Janine, it was falling along the I-95 corridor, but we're going to continue to see more rain even into this afternoon. So just make sure you're prepared for the wet weather. And it's going to be a little cooler compared to where we should be for this time of year. We'll talk more about the rain on the way and when we'll get a nice little dry period in a few minutes.
3: All right, Delencia, thank you. Well, the Ellicott City man accused of stabbing his estranged wife to death has been ruled competent to stand trial.
2: Alexander Stevenson's Howard County trial has been scheduled for March of next year. Stevenson turned himself into police shortly after allegedly stabbing his estranged wife, 47-year-old Amethyst Stevenson, inside of their home in February. That decision comes one day after a judge in Carroll County deemed him competent to face assault charges. In that case, he's accused of assaulting his wife inside of a convenience store in Sykesville just hours before her murder.
3: While trouble with water pipes in Baltimore County continues, on Friday, crews with the Baltimore City Department of Public Works worked to repair a water main break. A viewer sent us this picture of a break that sent water spewing into the air on Friday morning. We've seen this, what, several times now. This is along Ruth Avenue in Edgemere. Sky 11 was over that road Friday afternoon and captured this video of a geyser just shooting into the sky. Man, that is some serious
2: and all
3: water.
2: Over that house.
3: Oh, yeah. Well, it created quite a mess for both neighbors and cleanup crews. As you can imagine, residents didn't have water for hours, and as of last night, they were still without water. That truck was brave for driving under that.
2: Yeah, right. Well, Maryland residents with out-of-state license plates have just over a month to get their cars properly registered, and new state law takes effect on October the 1st.
3: And time's running out. Violators could face fines and even have their vehicle taken. As David Collins shows us, many of the offenders register their cars in Virginia.
10: The new law applies to all out-of-state plates, and Virginia has the most. Last month, the agency sent 79,000 letters to drivers who have registered their cars in Virginia, and so far, 700 of them identified in the mailings are now registered in Maryland. Virginia tags are so common in Baltimore, you may wonder whether you somehow crossed the state line. Thousands of car owners who live in Maryland have Virginia plates for a variety of reasons, including fewer safety-related requirements and cheaper costs. Drivers we spoke with worry about cars with Virginia tags.
11: When I see them, I pull over.
10: And why?
11: Because, the way they drive. The way they drive is real irresponsible.
12: Virginia tags is too many. People, you pay for your insurance. You get in an accident. They don't have nothing to cover that.
10: State officials told WBIL-TV 11 News Investigates back in February, drivers who had Virginia tags were involved in 2,500 crashes between January 2024 through November 2025. 1,900 of them resulted in property damage, 500 caused injury, and there were 5 deaths. Last month, the Maryland Motor Vehicle Administration launched Plate Where You Live campaign. 79,000 warning letters went out to Maryland drivers with Virginia tags, advising drivers about the state's registration requirements and penalties they could face for not doing it. The state had to file a Freedom of Information Act request to Virginia to get those addresses.
13: To every action, there's a reaction. If you're not doing what you're supposed to do, it's a reaction to it. So,
10: according to the NVA, so far 700 cars identified through the Plate Where You Drive mailers are now registered in the state. State law requires drivers to register their car within 60 days of moving to Maryland. Active duty military and out-of-state students are exempt. After the grace period, fines of $7 a day up to $420 are imposed. If a car remains out of compliance for 120 days past the warning, local authorities can boot, impound, or tow the car.
11: I would think it's a good thing, but I also think that Maryland needs to look at the tariffs and see how they can reduce the cost of living for everybody.
10: According to state officials, most of those letters went to Prince George's County, Baltimore City, and Baltimore County. Reporting from North Baltimore, David Collins, WBIL TV 11 News.
3: A new sort of surveillance system is rolling out in Montgomery County. Some red light cameras now have the ability to issue speeding tickets as well. The county calls it speed on green. Basically, red light cameras will now work as speed cameras when the light is green. Leaders say it's all about getting more bang for the buck. And the same fines and rules will apply. It's just like here in Baltimore. Fines only kick in, though, when drivers go 12 miles an hour or more over the speed limit.
14: Many people drive crazy. Crazy. So if it'll keep people like that more controlled following the laws, then I think it's a great thing.
3: Well, the rollout comes amidst ongoing national outcry over the spread of license plate readers, and the pushback is against the company Flock. That's because of multiple cases of police officers abusing the surveillance network. Flock does not have the contract for the speed cameras in Montgomery County, although they do have cameras there.
2: Well, new tariffs on Canadians' goods take effect after midnight.
3: President Donald Trump pushed back the original deadline for those levies earlier this week because he said a deal was nearly complete, but talks have since collapsed.
2: Washington correspondent Jackie DeFusco joins us now with just how widespread these tariffs really are.
15: A president President Trump's 50% tariffs impacting $20 billion worth of Canadian goods took effect overnight after final hour trade talks fell through. In other words, that amounts to 5% of what Canada ships to the United States each year, from wine to hockey sticks. Prime Minister Mark Carney says that Canada will match those tariffs dollar for dollar to protect their workers and businesses, he said. On social media, U.S. Trade Representative Jameson Greer writing, quote, despite the U.S. offer to Canada to receive the best treatment of any major exporter to our market, new demands and walkbacks of other commitments by Canada have upended the careful balance reached in the past days. Greer says the United States offered to reduce some of President Trump's previous tariffs on steel, aluminum, autos and lumber, for example. But he expressed frustration that Canada continued to maintain retaliatory measures, including prohibitions on certain American products. Critics of President Trump's approach argue that it risks upending relations with Canada, one of America's closest economic partners, and that these tariffs risk raising costs for consumers here in the United States. Reporting in Washington, I'm Jackie DeFusco.
3: Well, students in several school districts across our area head back to school on Monday.
2: Yeah, it's coming up fast, including Anne Arundel County. This week, the Anne Arundel County community came together at Old Mill Middle School South for the annual Stuff the Bus School Supplies Drive. All of the donated supplies are going to help students in need. The National Security Agency and the U.S. Cyber Command donated nearly 4,000 pounds of school supplies, all a part of their Summer of Service campaign.
16: The military, the civilians, and our contractor workforce, not only do we work in Anne Arundel County and giving back is important to us, but many of the folks live in this county. They have children that go to school in this county, so it's very deep-rooted for our personnel. And so giving back was really, really important.
2: Well, in addition to Anne Arundel County, students in Baltimore City and Howard County also start school on Monday.
3: A lot of happy parents, I bet. 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
2: I always thought it was sad when they went back to school.
3: 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New pencil cases and book bags, new clothes. 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
2: 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Still ahead on TV 11 News Saturday morning.
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17: Traffic.
18: 83 from Cockeysville to the cities at the posted speed limit northbound and southbound. Right now at the tunnels, you're not tapping the brakes at the Harbor Tunnel or the Fort McHenry. On 95 from the Beltway north to Aberdeen, no delays slowing you down northbound or southbound. Currently on the Beltway, you're not hitting the brakes on the inner loop and on the outer loop. 70 from Cooksville to the Beltway, that's clear both eastbound and westbound. 97 is clear from the city to Annapolis, north and south. And between the Beltways, no issues on 95 or the BW Parkway on the northbound side or on the southbound side. I'm Albie D, WBAL News Radio, 1090 and FM 101.5.
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1: The instant gratification might not be there, but how much are you willing to deal with the delayed gratification, not to have to worry about looking over your shoulder for the police or your ops, as the young people.
2: 250 Maryland and Airshow Baltimore soared beyond expectations when it comes to economic impact.
3: Not a big surprise. It was a big hit. Our Brianna Ross was at the Inner Harbor, and she shares how much money the event actually brought to our area.
4: With tall ships lining Baltimore's waterfront and people flocking to the area from all over, Sail 250 Maryland and Airshow Baltimore generated $114.5 million in economic impact. And that sort of success has people thinking about the future of Harbor Place.
5: To have it reimagined, I think it'll be a good economic boom for Baltimore.
4: And Lynette Dodson is excited to see an economic boom in the future, especially after the boom in business she and her team at Couples Tea House and Vinyl and Pages saw during Sail 250 Maryland and Airshow Baltimore.
5: Economically, it really helped the merchants here at the Light Street Pavilion. I can say that 100%. It was certainly reminiscent of the Harbor Place when it first opened.
4: A report released by Living Classrooms Foundation shows 608,000 people came to Sail 250 Maryland and Airshow Baltimore throughout the week-long event in June. Over 73% of those who attended live outside of Baltimore City. The event generated $114.5 million in economic impact.
6: And it was quite a resounding success, about three times more people than we expected.
4: And success like that has lasting impact, making it easier for Otis Rowley and the Baltimore Development Corporation to get people to invest in Baltimore.
7: We are so much more than our past, and so much more than The Wire. And so those types of things really help to, as proof points and proof positive that Baltimore is experiencing a renaissance.
4: And part of that renaissance is redeveloping Harbor Place. But Rowley says the big events won't stop. They'll just utilize other parts of the waterfront. And as Dodson prepares to close her shop at the end of September ahead of the redevelopment, she's optimistic about what's ahead.
5: Sail 250 kind of was the precursor to what's to come.
4: And MCB Real Estate, the company behind the Harbor Place redevelopment, they've already filed permits for a series of construction projects in this area. Those permits have a proposed start date of October 15th. At the Inner Harbor, I'm Brianna Ross, WBAL TV 11 News.
3: Sail 250 was amazing. 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
3: Absolutely.
8: Yeah.
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8: Service members getting a once-in-a-lifetime opportunity. How the Ravens opened their training camp doors for those who serve our country. Plus, Delancia tracking another weather impact day.
9: Yeah, we got rain on the way, and it's really here for some folks. But if you had a break from the rain this morning, there's another chance as we move throughout the day. We'll talk more about the wet weather and what we can expect as we close out the weekend in a few minutes.
0: 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And Gillette Aviles.
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0: and Gillette Aviles. Smart, sharp, and fearless conversation.
1: Right, we're tracking some rain on this impact weather day. Could even see some thunderstorms later on today, but mainly right now we're just talking about the wet weather that is continuing to graze the area. Right now we're looking at it in that Havre de Grace, Elkton area with the moderate rainfall. We did see it extend more inland earlier this morning, but now it's starting to make its way onto the eastern shore. Edgemere, you could get in on another chance for that consistent rain showers, and it seems to be drying out around the Bay Bridge as of right now. So in the next hour or so, we're going to deal with about a 30% chance of showers. Then we could see a little break in our rain for a couple of hours before it picks back up into the afternoon, where we could even get in on a rumble of thunder with some of the thunderstorms. The main threat with this will mainly be heavy rain. So some localized flash flooding is possible with some thunderstorms. But other than that, that's the main threat. We're going to see temperatures making it only into the upper 70s for this afternoon. So it is going to be a cooler day compared to where we normally are this time of year. Now, our temperatures as you're heading outdoors, maybe you have a start to your early morning here, looking at 68 at BWI Marshall, 70 downtown Towson. Good morning. You're at 68. We're looking at 63 in Hereford. Westminster's at 64, and we're going to continue to see the 60s until we make our way later into the morning hours. Now, futurecast shows that just a few showers here and there. This is that chance where we could start to see some thunderstorm activity, but it is going to be very isolated. And then here's another round of rain in that midnight hour. That's going to move on through and then taper off very early in the morning. So by the time many folks are getting up in the morning on Sunday, it will be drying out nicely. Looking at our precipitation accumulation, so how much rain could we get from all of this? We could get in and around another close to an inch and a half in Annapolis on the eastern shore. Some of the heavier rain over there, but minimal rain for much of the region for areas in the Baltimore metro and farther north. But still, the rain is in the forecast, so just keep that in mind. And we still need it. So some areas still dry, some areas still in the moderate range, but the eastern shore, there are many spots that are in that severe drought category. So rain still needed, even though we are improving nicely over the last few drought monitors. And certainly this rain, I'm sure it will help. So we'll get that update on next Thursday. But looking at 77 today with the chance for showers and thunderstorms, we'll have showers earlier in the day on Sunday, and then gradual clearing with our sky conditions. We'll see some sunshine by the end of the day. High temperatures in the low 80s. The low 80s on Monday as well, as we start a new work week and a new school year for many folks around the region. Thanks, Valencia. Well, have you ever wondered what it's like to train like a raven? Well, 100 service members got the chance to find out this week.
2: This is pretty cool. Kim Dacey explains from the Under Armour Performance Center in Owings Mills.
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4: We're going to start back here behind the line, make sure we don't lean forward, set off the beam.
5: Running, catching, testing reflexes. These are the same drills the Ravens do at training camp. 100 service members from Fort Meade got to try them Thursday on the same field the team uses.
6: And getting to see the facility, it's beautiful. The turf felt amazing. I felt like I was a player, knowing good and well I was not. But it was fun. It was a great time.
7: I think this is like one of those opportunities that you get, like, probably one in the lifetime. And I'm so glad I can be part of it.
5: It's part of USAA's Salute to Service NFL boot camp. This is the third year they've taken over the Ravens training facility to give the men and women who serve our country a taste of what it's like to be a pro football player.
8: First and foremost, it's about discipline and physical fitness. And when you look at a football team and you look at the military, it is all about that. You can't just go out on the field, not be an disciplined individual that is physically fit and win, right? So it's the same thing with the military. We exist to win our nation's wars.
5: It's a rare glimpse behind the scenes of what some of the most high-profile athletes face and the ways they keep themselves healthy, in shape, and in fighting form. These service members say it's something they can relate to.
6: This is the day in the life, right? It's grit, it's grind before you hit the limelight. And it was inspiring to see that. It encourages me to be the best me in my craft that I can, so that way when people see me in doing what I do in the military, they're impacted just the same.
5: And just maybe they can take some of these moves back with them to Fort Meade.
7: It will be an amazing idea to bring back to do this at PT.
4: 1, 2, 3.
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9: Mm-hmm. Stay with us. Delancey has another look at your weekend forecast when we come back.
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11: Good morning. Coming up on a Saturday morning here on Today, we will have the latest on that overnight breaking news with talks between the U.S. and Canada breaking down. President Trump now imposing new tariffs on Canadian goods. We're going to be live at the White House with all the overnight developments.
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11: And we're going to try to answer an age-old debate here. 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
12: Maggie Vespa got to the bottom of this age-old question. 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
23: Severe thunderstorms continue.
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0: He's Key. Key's going to do what Key does. Shouldn't be shrugged off like that. But, I mean, he's been doing it all camp. Did it last year, too. And it's the reason why he was signed as an undrafted guy. He just proves himself more and more every day. Chandler, soft-spoken guy, but gets out here and makes plays. And he's as loud as Marlon. So it's great seeing guys like that. TJ, Nate, obviously coming into his own. And Malachi out there, too. We have a younger DB room, but, you know, guys play past their age for sure.
1: Well, on the offensive side of the ball, all eyes are on the center position after Danny Pinter went down with an injury on Wednesday. Ethan Posick and Javon Gwynn appear to be the next men up. Posick has 97 career NFL starts, but he's coming off an Achilles injury. Gwynn has played in 19 games, but has never made an NFL start. Well, it's not often a training camp battle involves the starting center job. Now Ethan Posick and Javon Gwynn are trying to show the coaches they have what it takes to earn the role.
2: I think Joe's done a really nice job. Looking at the tape yesterday, I thought he actually played really well, did some really nice stuff. They throw so many things at you. Again, credit to Flo and how he operates that defense. And so it's really good work. It's a really good learning experience for guys to go against that defense. I thought both of those guys acquitted themselves fairly well, just kind of hanging in there and doing some of the things, getting thrown in there a little bit more. So again, it's probably still a competition, you know, and we'll see how it shakes out over these next couple weeks.
3: I want purple sunglasses like that. Those are cool. The Ravens and Vikings kick off preseason week 2 today at 1:00 right here on TV 11. Pre-game coverage starts at 12:30. All right, we're not going to really need sunglasses much today.
4: No, just the rain gear, the umbrella, the rain jacket even. It is going to be a wetter day today. We're looking at 77 as our high, so really not really getting anywhere close to where we should be for this time of year. We're going to have the rain chances continuing through the morning, tapering off a little bit, so some areas may get a brief break, but then we could have a few isolated thunderstorms later on in the day. That could just bring some heavy rain. That's the main impact. And then tomorrow, much better day in store. We'll have cloudy skies in the beginning, but gradual clearing into the afternoon. 83, more sunshine on Monday.
3: All right.
1: I know what you're going to say already, but I'm going to say it anyway. Mm-hmm. I like your forecast better than my phone. Less days of rain.
4: Well, I got you, girl.
3: And she says don't count on your phone, right? Mm-mm. All right.
1: Mm-mm. I love it.
4: Yep, maybe I got you.
1: Well, that's all the time we have for now. Thanks for joining us.
3: Today's show's next. We'll be back in 25 minutes with an update. We'll see you then.
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1: Good morning. A clear and comfortable 70-degree summer Saturday morning on TV Hill. I'm Marquise Lupton. And coming up, the killer of 18-year-old Jada Sellers has been identified, and BPD launches multiple investigations. We'll have details on those stories and more coming up. But first, ABC at 7.
2: From ABC News, I'm Brian Clark. Hockey sticks may be getting more expensive. They are one of the goods that's subject to a 50% tariff. So overall, President Trump's imposed tariffs on $20 billion worth of Canadian products. Those tariffs took effect at midnight as Canada's Prime Minister Mark Carney vowed retaliation. Earlier Friday, President Trump in Myrtle Beach, South Carolina, said polls showing voter disapproval of his economic performance are wrong.
3: I should be at 100% on the economy, but you're going to see it in a short period of time, and the prices are all coming down.
2: He was campaigning for Senator Darlene Graham. Vice President J.D. Vance also campaigning. He was in his hometown of Middletown, Ohio, as the midterms approach. An under-construction aircraft carrier named for Doris Miller, a Navy cook aboard a battleship who fought back and saved sailors in the 1941 Pearl Harbor attack, could receive a new name, says ABC's chief global affairs correspondent Martha Raddatz.
4: Sources telling ABC News Navy officials are now weighing removing Miller's name from the ship and instead considering naming it for President Trump.
5: It's like almost like a stab in the heart for me.
4: Miller's great niece said it would send a message to all black service members.
5: To give it and then take it away, and it kind of make you wonder, like, are we good enough? Are we equal?
4: No U.S. Navy vessel has ever been named for a sitting president.
2: Chief Justice John Roberts issued a temporary order allowing construction of the White House East Wing ballroom to resume. ABC Stephen Portnoy has more from Washington.
6: This administrative stay simply says that everything is on pause pending further order of the Chief Justice or of the Supreme Court as a whole, which basically means that construction can continue until the justices say otherwise.
2: TikTok reached a $400 million settlement with the Department of Justice, ending a suit that alleged it violated federal children privacy laws. 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
1: Good morning. In Southwest Baltimore, the suspect wanted in the shooting death of 17-year-old Jada Sellers was found dead by a SWAT team Friday morning. Sellers' family tells WBAL-TV the 18-year-old suspect, Christian Hersey, was her former boyfriend. And in Northeast Baltimore, Baltimore police are investigating a deadly shooting on Bowley's Lane. Officers were called just before 6 Friday evening and found a 24-year-old man had been shot. Then in North Baltimore, police are searching for a suspect after a deadly shooting on Ellerslie Avenue. Officers were called around 3:30 Friday morning and found a woman who had been shot. And we have an update on that explosion that leveled a home in the Cape St. Clair area of Annapolis earlier this week.
7: Investigators say it was an accident. They also say that the propane company that was doing work on the home earlier in the day did not cause or contribute to the blast. Shortly after noon Wednesday, the explosion happened on Green Holly Drive. 76-year-old Linda Sinachinsky was killed. A man also in critical condition at the Hopkins Bayview Burn Unit. Phil Yakubowski, WBAL News Radio, 1090 and FM 101.5.
1: And one day after he was convicted of assault and misconduct for attempting to run over a man with his patrol car, a Baltimore police officer has been fired.
8: Officer Robert Parks was fired Friday. Police Commissioner Richard Worley saying in part, quote, "The termination reflects our commitment to accountability and to ensuring the men and women who serve the city uphold the law." Mayor Brandon Scott adding, quote, "BPD officers take an oath to protect the residents of our city, and this individual clearly failed to live up to that oath." Parks, who was acquitted of attempted murder, will be sentenced in January. Robert Lang, WBAL, News Radio 1090, and FM 101.5.
1: Coming up, the Baltimore Ravens said they are aware of wide receiver Rashad Bateman's arrest in June. over a Georgia domestic violence incident and have been in contact with the receiver. We'll have more on that coming up. WBAL News Time is 7:04.
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9: Traffic.
10: Between the two beltways on 95 and the BW Parkway, you're not hitting the brakes between Baltimore and D.C. On the beltway, it's clear. On the inner loop and outer loop, no crashes or construction. On 83, from Cockeysville to the city, you're not hitting the brakes northbound or southbound. Now to 95, between the beltway and Aberdeen, lanes are clear both north and south. On 70, from Cooksville to the Beltway, no issues in either direction. And on 97, from the city to Annapolis, you're good to go, northbound and southbound. I'm Albie D, WBAL News Radio, 1090 and FM 101.5.
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9: Weather.
11: Rain chances continue into the afternoon across the Baltimore Metro. 77 is going to be that afternoon high. We'll see thunderstorms likely into the afternoon hours before tapering off into the overnight hours. Temperatures will fall into the 60s overnight, warming back up into the low 80s by Sunday with gradual clearing throughout the day. I'm meteorologist Alencia Jenkins on WBAL News Radio 1090 and FM 101.5.
1: It's currently a comfortable 70 degrees on TV Hill. Good morning. I'm Marquise Lupton.
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1: Good morning. According to reports from TMZ, Ravens wide receiver Rashad Bateman is accused of attacking the car of the mother of his child on June 3rd. The woman reportedly suffered cuts to her face after he broke the car window and turned himself in later that day. And in Anne Arundel County, with the new school year beginning on Monday, a new potty training policy has been put into place. Under the policy, principals can assign staff to help students with potty training if they have parental permission. Superintendent Mark Bedell says training is underway. And new employment numbers show job growth in our state.
14: Employment rose by 11,700 jobs in July, according to a report from the Bureau of Labor Statistics. The report shows Maryland's private sector drove the gains. The BLS estimates Maryland added close to 30,000 jobs in the first 7 months of the year and grew at a 1.1% rate, outpacing the nation. The BLS says these numbers show a resilient state economy as Maryland continues to recover from a year of federal job losses. Caitlin Bancroft, WBAL News Radio 1090. 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
1: And a Baltimore native astronaut is set to receive an award from the president following his crew's 10-day mission around the moon.
15: President Donald Trump will award each of NASA's Artemis II crew members the Congressional Space Medal of Honor at 11 a.m. next Friday, August 28th. Amongst the crew is Reed Wiseman, a Cockeysville native and Delaney High School graduate. NASA's Artemis II completed a 10-day mission around the moon on April 10th. They were the first to travel beyond the moon in more than 50 years and traveled farther in space than humans have before. Nick Testoni, WBAL News Radio, 1090 and FM 101.5.
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16: Hey, good morning. I'm Bruce Elliott here with you from now till 10 this morning. Those numbers of the growth in jobs in Maryland, I find intriguing. Because if you go to the labor.maryland.gov site, and you can scan down the current employment stats for the labor market here in this state. And going back to February, you see that the total non-farm jobs, this is in thousands, was 2,789.7, in other words, 2 million. And now it's 2,000,008. So we've grown there since February of this year by 16,000 or 160,000 totally, I guess it is. The numbers get confusing to me when you say in thousands. Sorry, just the brain doesn't work that well first thing in the morning. And you go through all the private and all the public jobs. The private jobs has actually gone up by a little bit. The public jobs, yeah, they've gone up more than the private jobs have gone up. Surprise, surprise, surprise. So this is a, I'm not quite sure exactly how much credence I'm going to be putting in the job numbers that are coming out saying that we're doing swimmingly here, because you have Brooke Learman, the comptroller, at the same time saying people are leaving the state. Well, you leave the state because you're not satisfied with the economic conditions in which you happen to be, and you want to improve your lot someplace else. So if we have this out-migration happening, then we have, as simultaneously we're told, we have all these new jobs being created. Somehow I can't make that math work. So I'm going to have to dig into this over the next, you know, couple days to see if I can make some sense of it in the long term. Anyway, there it is. That's story number one for this morning. Story number two, and it continues, the closing of the Warren Road Bridge is being pondered because the bridge belongs to the city. And the way the numbers work is the federal government says, yeah, they'll pony up 80% of the cost of replacing that bridge. Baltimore County, even though Baltimore County does not own the bridge, they're saying, well, because it happens to be in Baltimore County, we'll pony up 10%. Baltimore City so far has been saying, we have other things to do with our money, so sorry, we're not going to play. So a bridge that belongs to Baltimore City, you have the feds and you have Baltimore County willing to pay up to 90% of the cost of rebuilding it, and the city who owns the bridge saying, gosh, we have so many other things to do with this money. We probably are not going to be spending money there right now. Or at least that is the sense of the correspondence going back and forth earlier this week. Well, WBAL-TV's David Collins followed this story for us.
9: An exchange of letters reveals the city and county are at odds over everything from who should take ownership of the Warren Road Bridge to how to fund its replacement.
13: Baltimore City DPW writes, absent a viable funding and ownership solution, the city will need to begin planning for the safe closure and decommissioning of the bridge. Residents who regularly use the bridge are angry about this latest development.
17: I just don't like it. I'd rather that they come to some kind of agreement and do something with the bridge.
18: Yeah, I'd say it's used quite a bit. I use it almost once a day.
13: And for it to close?
18: Be terrible.
16: Now think about this. The city is perfectly happy to simply close and decommission the bridge, rather than spend any money on, you know, building a new bridge to put in its place. Now, yeah, there are still ways you could get from point A to point B. Certainly not as convenient if you happen to be in the Warren Road area as simply going straight across. But that doesn't seem to be the issue here. The issue here seems to be that Baltimore City wants to own the bridge. They're not going to give up ownership of the bridge. And they're saying, we're not going to fix the bridge. This makes no sense to me. In whose interest is that? I mean, if they don't have the money, if Baltimore City doesn't have the money to fix the bridge, all right, I understand that. These things happen. I'm quite sure that the mayor has lots of things to spend money on, and the priority list is probably very long, and there are other things ahead of this. But if you're quite convinced, as Baltimore City, that your only option is to shut down the bridge, let me suggest one other option. Sell it to Baltimore County for a dollar and tell Baltimore County it is now your responsibility. And see what happens. My bet is Baltimore County would say, thank you very much. We now own a bridge. We have the federal government willing to pay 80%. Somehow we're going to find the other 20% and pay for it ourselves now that we own the bridge. But Baltimore County is willing to pay 10% of it, even if they don't own the bridge, because Baltimore County residents will go over that bridge. Collins says the city didn't apply for a grant to cover the bridge construction costs or the bridge design costs. That's ball number one that was dropped.
9: The Warren Road Bridge is owned and maintained by the city. It has been closed for repairs in 2016, 2019, and 2023. The most recent inspection found corroded support beams, deteriorating at a faster rate than expected. City officials contend the bridge is safe to cross and remains subject to routine inspections. In a letter to the city, Baltimore County officials say although the design phase of the bridge is complete, the city did not follow through by applying for a federal grant that would cover 80% of the estimated $30 million cost.
16: Somebody should be fired. Period. If you didn't even bother applying for the grant money that was available through the federal government and say, we're going to have to figure out how to get that extra 20%. If Baltimore City doesn't have it, well, we'll have to work out some kind of a deal with Baltimore County. Or we'll have to find the funds in some other way. If you're not responsible enough to do that, what job do you have that's so important that you didn't have time in your business day to do that? And if you can't give us a really solid reason as to why somehow you couldn't find time in your business day to take care of that task, then maybe you should be working elsewhere. I'm sorry to be this harsh about it, but there are real-life consequences to inaction at the state, county, or city level. And here the inaction seems to be at the city level. The county stepped up, the federal government has stepped up, and Baltimore City has not.
9: Baltimore County agreed to cover 10% of the 20% required local matching expense. In its letter to the county, city officials write, federal funds were not used during the design phase. As such, this project would have to revert to the design phase to ensure that federal standards are met. Baltimore DPW also told county officials, historically, replacements and upgrades to bridges owned by the city and the Lock Raven watershed have been jointly funded. The federal funding the city receives is not nearly enough to cover its own needs.
16: Yeah, okay, the federal funding the city receives is not enough to cover its own needs. Not necessarily the needs of the Warren Road Bridge, but other needs, apparently, that the city has that they would rather use the money on. But they were so slack on this, they didn't even bother in the design phase in making sure that the design would meet federal standards, thus make them eligible to receive federal money. Again, somebody should be losing their job over this. If there are no consequences to this kind of misbehavior, then it's going to continue. And the folks in Baltimore County who use the Warren Road Bridge, whether they're from Baltimore County or Anne Arundel County or Hartford or wherever, they could be from Pennsylvania, I don't care. If they can't go across a bridge with some degree of certainty that the bridge is actually going to hold up their car from point one to point two, then again, who is the individual responsible for dropping the ball here? And what actions have been taken to correct that kind of behavior? Is that an unreasonable ask? I'm trying to be fair here, but it's very difficult when you see the set of facts that indicate that the city didn't even make sure during the design phase that their design would meet federal standards, which means if now they want to qualify for federal standards, guess what? We have to go back to the design phase and do it all over again. It's amazing. GreenSolutionsModeling.com, text line 410-467-9225, or you can add your voice to the conversation, 410-467-WBAL. I'm Bruce Elliott on a Saturday morning.
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16: Bruce Elliott here. By the way, if you go to the dictionary and you look up the term idiot with a death wish, you'll see an illustration of some guy deciding he is going to brake check an 18-wheeler. It's, wow. How stupid can you be? I mean, this is an invitation to get run over. All right, this text in from Mike in Parkton. He says, Bruce, if the bridge's estimated cost of replacement is $30 million, then the individual or individuals who failed to apply for federal funding just cost the city $24 million. Don't hold your breath waiting for somebody to be fired. Well, that is the problem, isn't it? I mean, I realize I'm screaming into the wind here. I'm pulling on Superman's cape. The idea that there'd be consequences for incompetence or for laziness or any other consequence of this, I realize I'm living in an alternate reality where people get hired to do a job and they do the job to the best of their ability within the parameters set for that job. And if they don't do the job to the best of their ability, if they consistently don't do this, they find employment elsewhere. And I realize that's, you know, when it comes to government employment, that's nowhere near how it actually works. Johnny is in Hamilton. He's first up this morning on the Bruce Elliott Show. Good morning, Johnny.
32: Yeah. How you doing, Bruce?
16: I'm well, thanks.
0: All right. What you were saying, you echoed yesterday about incompetence and about the bridge. Now, let's go back memory lane. Remember Larry Hogan allocated during his term $10 million a year to fix the heating and cooling in Baltimore City schools?
16: Yep.
0: And what happened with that money? The city did not apply for it, and it reverted back into general funds. And Mayor Bramo Sierra, also known as Brandon Scott, had the temerity to ask for the $40 million. Is that a bad word, Bruce?
16: Well, I guess that's just a minor oversight when it comes to governance. Look, that's real people, and that's a real problem. If you're sending your kid to a school in Baltimore City, if Baltimore City has received the funds necessary to make sure that that child's schoolroom is either heated or air-conditioned so that it's within tolerance, and that's not done, you have a gripe. I mean, you have a major gripe. Johnny, thanks for the call. I appreciate it. Telephone number here, 410-467-WBAL, if you want to add your voice to the conversation. Or, of course, you can text us on the greensolutionsremodeling.com text line, 410-467-9225. Hey, Bruce, regarding the Warren Street Bridge, the issue is that what happens if the bridge collapses? People get injured, and who gets sued? The city, the county, and the federal government. Well, it's going to be the city gets sued. It's the city's bridge. If something, God forbid, would happen and that bridge were to collapse with somebody on that bridge and they were injured or it was a fatality, the city would face the consequence. I would hope somebody is doing the math on this, taking a look at past cases where this has happened, where some other municipality has failed to do what's necessary to keep a roadway or a bridge or a tunnel safe for transit, and what the cost is. Because once you run those numbers, then you'd have people out there fixing the bridge by 8 o'clock this morning. David Collins says, basically, look, the city has no interest in spending federal money to fix the bridge. They'll do something else with it.
13: All of the city's federal funding has been programmed. The city believes it would not be in the best interest of its residents for its limited federal funding to be used to fund construction of a new bridge that neither serves city residents nor operationally benefits the city-owned water system.
16: And this text in, while the city isn't right to shut down the bridge, they are right about the funding issue. Keep in mind that similar to the Key Bridge, the water main pipes and more than other few things, especially for infrastructure projects in Maryland and for the city, many of these projects went from being 100% funded by the feds, and that was established in some cases years ago, that are now getting heavily reduced funding or no funding due to the big beautiful bill and other executive changes in policy outside the budgeting process. Some of this paperwork, snafu, may relate to requirements to reapply for already approved funding or changes in the process that may not have been as well documented. Again, very similar to why the Key Bridge has been delayed and the project redesigned due to decisions of the U.S. Department of Transportation, which were unnecessary and potentially unlawful in creating new requirements after the funding was approved. Well, here's a caveat on that, with all due respect. If the funding is approved and through the normal legislative process that requirements are changed because of governance, because of new regulations, because of a court case in some other state that has an impact on how we do things here, those are on parallel tracks. I don't see a causation there. I do see a correlation. And if you can establish a causation, I think you have a good argument. But I view this as not the case here on this bridge. The federal government said, we'll pay 80%, which is, by the way, traditional in these kinds of cases. And the local municipality, by and large, has had to front the rest of it. The ownership, again, belongs to the city. And again, my feeling goes, look, I understand if Brandon Scott has other things to do with the money. If he does, that's fine. I understand that. You have to set priorities. But if that is the case, then why don't you simply sell the bridge to the county and say, you know what, it's over the Lock Raven Reservoir. We're going to keep ownership of the reservoir, but from now on, you own the bridge, you maintain it, you pay for the replacement cost, and then Baltimore County would have to figure out a way of coming up with the final 10%. They already said, despite the fact they don't own it, that they'll front 10%. That brings the total up to 90% of the thing being paid for, at least according to current estimates. And, of course, those could be a little wonky. But, you know, it's not necessarily what we're talking about here.
1: It sounds pretty ridiculous. That's all I can say. You know, they got to come up with a plan.
2: Both the city and county say they're open to discussing ownership of the bridge and other assets in the Loch Raven Reservoir.
9: Baltimore County officials confirm they have the city's letter and will evaluate options going forward.
16: Sell it, sell it, sell it. Get rid of a bad investment for the city's point of view, because they don't want to spend the money to fix it. They have other things to do with the money. And again, this doesn't mean they're evil. This simply means they have a set of priorities they're trying to follow. Sell it to the county, make it the county's headache, and we'll all get by. It's 7:30.
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4: Good morning. This news report is brought to you by the Maryland Highway Safety Office. And in southwest Baltimore, the suspect wanted in the shooting death of 17-year-old Jada Sellers was found dead by a SWAT team Friday morning. The Sellers family tells WBAL-TV the 18-year-old suspect, Christian Hersey, was her former boyfriend. And in northeast Baltimore, Baltimore police are investigating a deadly shooting on Bowley's Lane. Officers were called just before 6 Friday evening and found a 24-year-old man who had been shot. And in North Baltimore, police are searching for a suspect after a deadly shooting on Ellerslie Avenue. Officers were called around 3:30 Friday morning and found a woman who had been shot. And the two Marylanders among Penn State University students who have been charged in connection with the alleged cocaine ring were released from custody on Thursday. And from the ABC news desk, SNAP enrollment fell more than 13% over a 12-month period, a sharper decline than the government expected as work requirements and other provisions of President Donald Trump's Big Beautiful Bill take effect. The people losing benefits include those who no longer meet stricter eligibility rules, as well as some who qualify but are denied because they miss deadlines or lack required documentation. And you can get the very latest news on the go and sign up to get the latest alerts with the free WBAL radio app. This is WBAL News Radio 1090 FM 101.5, and this newscast was brought to you by the Maryland Highway Safety Office.
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6: On the Beltway, lanes are clear on the inner loop and on the outer loop. Now on to 83. There isn't any issues between Cockeysville and the city, northbound and southbound. On to 95 from the Beltway north to Aberdeen. That's clear net speed on the northbound side and on the southbound side. At the tunnels, no worries. Harbor Tunnel and the Fort McHenry Tunnel are clear. On 97 from the city to Annapolis at speed on the northbound side and on the southbound side. If you're traveling between the two Beltways, no issues on 95 or the BW Parkway. 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
7: Rain chances continue into the afternoon across the Baltimore Metro. 77 is going to be that afternoon high. We'll see thunderstorms likely into the afternoon hours before tapering off into the overnight hours. Temperatures will fall into the 60s overnight, warming back up into the low 80s by Sunday with gradual clearing throughout the day. I'm meteorologist Alencia Jenkins on WBAL News Radio 1090 and FM 101.5.
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16: David Collins, a great piece on Channel 11. More of what he had to say, by the way, is the DPW, Baltimore's DPW, stated that without viable funding and ownership solution, the city will need to begin planning for the safe closure and decommissioning of the bridge. So I guess that's the big club that's being used. Now, I do wonder how sincere they are about that. You know, I recall rather vividly whenever there were budget issues in Maryland when William Donald Schaefer happened to be governor. Well, if you don't fix this budget issue to my satisfaction, we're going to have to shut down all the helicopters that take people to shock trauma. In other words, there was no other costs you'd consider cutting. That had to be the one. But then you have text like this. Oh, you know, I forgot, folks, because this is my fault. I'm sorry. Here's the text, and then I'll tell you exactly why I'm accepting blame for this. Here's the text. Always focused on distractions, Bruce. Trump has burned up $40 billion and counting on the glorious Iran excursion, enough to replace the Key Bridge 8 times and hardly a peep on that spending. See, this is my fault. This text is, look, you're right. It's entirely my fault that you had to write this text to remind me that at the beginning of the show, I really should begin the show by screaming out loud, Orange Man Bad, 7 times. I think that is the requirement, that if you actually begin your talk show by screaming Orange Man Bad, then you're inoculated from receiving a text that criticizes you for not talking about Donald Trump when we're talking about what people in Baltimore County face on a daily basis if you're going anywhere near the Warren Road Bridge. You're completely right. And you know the real problem with that Warren Road Bridge? Orange Man Bad, okay? That's the real problem. Donald Trump. It's his fault. And thank you so very much for your text. This. Except one thing. The funding isn't approved and it isn't allowed to be delayed or withheld by law. The requirements to receive already approved funding cannot be changed afterwards, even in many ways by changes in law written by Congress, even though Congress is the only part of the government with any jurisdiction over these disbursements. That's right. Congress, they're the ones that decide whether or not money should be spent, more specifically, at the House. Requirements for approved funding to be released absolutely cannot be changed by the executive branch, changing the rules or claiming constitutional powers it doesn't already have. Basically, you cannot change the rules of the game when the players are already on the playing field. Unfortunately, it has been repeatedly seen that in this particular executive branch, they keep treating these monies as their own personal bank account, shifting money across agencies and departments as it feels, and seeing the budget as a suggestion, even though it's law. This is not unique to this administration. Yeah, this administration has done this. The Obama administration did this. The Clinton administration did this. I'm quite sure the Bush administrations, both of them, did this. Virtually every president in my lifetime, going back, maybe post-Ike, but starting with LBJ, after Kennedy's assassination, starting with LBJ, virtually every executive that I can think of, anybody who's been president during that time period, they have decided that the Congress is not consequential, so they will spend money as they wish. It's on Congress to say, no, you can't do that. So for more than 50 years, coming up on 75, actually, we've had a Congress that refuses to do its constitutional job in saying we're the ones who authorize spending. You may not spend money on that. And the club they can use is simply withholding funds until it's resolved. Congress has failed to do this for three quarters of a century, and the strength of the executive branch has grown and grown and grown since then because of that. We're becoming latter stages of Rome here, when eventually Caesar simply said he didn't have to pay attention to the Roman Senate. Because after all, he was all powerful. This is the position we're putting American executives in right now, whether it's Trump or Obama or Joe Biden or whoever's next. It's that straightforward. Glenn is in Joppatone. He's next up on the Bruce Elliott Show on this Saturday morning. Good morning, Glenn.
5: Hey there, Bruce. I didn't know we were going to go there, because I could go there with you. I could go deep and dark with you. But my concern is more the surface of the water underneath the bridge. I like to fish, and there you have to have a permit to fish on the reservoirs. There are three reservoirs, Liberty, Pretty Boy, and Lock Raven.
16: Yep.
5: And did you know that there was a drought? Were you aware there was a drought, Bruce?
16: Oh, yeah.
5: The water levels, Bruce, if you're a kayak, if you're a fisherman and you go there, even just to walk about, you'll find the water level is down dramatically.
16: You can almost, there are some places, I swear, going across that Warren Road Bridge, and I've done it a number of times, where you look down, you think you could walk across it.
5: There you can. You in certain places where you couldn't, you can now. And so, Bruce, there's never a good time to fix a bridge, but there is a really good time to fix boat ramps. Now, Lock Raven is maintained by the county, and I don't know how that worked out. I'm sure that was, you know, something old and distant. But if they would only do that for the other two reservoirs, the boat ramps are in terrible condition and have been in terrible condition for years. And there's no fun in fishing when you have to listen to fishermen, real fishermen, put their big boats in the water and have to go down a bad boat ramp. There's a lot of cussing, Bruce, and I don't. That sets my day off to a bad start.
16: Yeah, I understand completely. When I was a kid, my dad took us up to north of Kenora in Ontario Province. And you fly north out of there up to, I think it was Big Stork Lake, which is way north of Canada. And we go muskie and northern fishing. And there were some walleye as well, but mostly northern. Now, northern pike, they're great fighting fish. They're great to fish. But unless you have one that's like 25 or 30 pounds, there's not enough meat in the meat to bone density concept to make it worth your while. It's all bones. So, for me, I enjoyed the process of fishing, but unless it was a 25-pounder, you toss them back. I'd like to see that happen here. Wouldn't it be fun to have that many fish here?
5: Yeah, there's lots of fish, and now it's like fishing a barrel, but I still can't catch one.
16: Glad, thanks for your call. Appreciate it. You might want to change your lures. That just might be a clue. This text in, selling the bridge is not as simple as a $1 transfer. There have been similar agreements in the past. The water system enterprise is supposed to be self-sustaining, and these agreements also involve shifting of revenue. Fine, I get this. Not a problem. Do so. And this, except that once the funding is approved, it's not allowed to be delayed or withheld by law. Requirements to receive have already been put in place. And I don't know how Baltimore works, but in general applications for large grants, they need the approval of the mayor and or council, since it is a policy decision with a matching obligation that is the prerogative of elected officials that cannot be decided by an employee. No, but once the elected official says move forward on this, then the employee does have the responsibility for getting the job done. Now, if the problem is at the council level, you got me on that one. But if the problem is at the council or the Baltimore City Council, Baltimore County Council, the county executive, the mayor of the city have said, we're going in this direction and it's passed into law. It is actually a statute on the books. There's no reason for anybody to not be on board there. If you don't like it, if you think it's the wrong decision, I get that. But the choice is, you know, leave. That's wrong. Just walk away. find another form of employment somewhere. 7:43 Saturday morning on WBAL. By the way, the soundbite of the week we'll have coming up for you in a couple of minutes. It's kind of fun for me. Every week I just kind of listen for that one soundbite that kind of just says it all, you know, just says it all. Coming up next, head of the, her name is Mary Kane, the head of the Maryland Chamber of Commerce as president and CEO. She's been at that job since 2021. She was with us earlier this week on WBIL. You'll hear from her as to where Maryland is doing right and where the chamber thinks Maryland is doing wrong in creating jobs and looking for job opportunities here in the state.
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16: It's kind of an interesting kind of note. Just out of the blue. Hey, Bruce, what are your thoughts about Natalie Harp? If you don't know who Natalie Harp is, she's an aide to the president. She is devoted to the president. She credits the president with giving her a tremendous amount of support. She had stage 2 bone cancer, if I recall correctly. And she has expressed her loyalty to him in at least a couple of letters, one of which was published in the Daily Beast this past week. And she wrote, among other things, "I want things to always be right between us. Dear Mr. President, with all my heart, Natalie." Excerpts of one of the letters had previously been published by the New York Times. She is being criticized for her constant and dedicated presence at Trump's side. as if somehow this is unusual to have somebody who is one of your closest aides being close to you. She's a very attractive blonde, and I guess the implication is that somehow she and he have an inappropriate relationship because she is grateful for his support while she was going through cancer treatments. Beyond that, I have no observations to make, except I think that's a pretty cheesy kind of thing to assume. I like to assume the best in individuals and not the worst in individuals. I realize that means that I get disappointed more often than not, but at least I don't fall prey to the cynicism that I think so many people have in the society. She said in her one of her letters for 2023, this is while she was going through the cancer, going through her treatments. And I quote here, I never want to bring you anything but joy. I'm sorry I lost my focus. You are all that matters to me. I don't want to ever let you down. Thank you for being my guardian and protector in this life. He helped her get the proper treatment for her bone cancer. I'm not quite sure what people on the left would like her to have written. Dear Mr. President, yeah, thanks for the help with the bone cancer, but Orange Man bad? Why must we assume that from her published correspondence, you're seeing anything other than an employee who is incredibly grateful that her employer stood by her side and gave her the support that she felt she needed while going through treatment for stage 2 bone cancer? So those are my observations at this moment in history. Now, if something changes, you know, if there's a smoking gun somewhere, then fine, we'll find out over time. But I'm not going to assume the worst about somebody when I don't think that there's any worst there. All right? She was a TV anchor, TV talk show host, and this is, again, while she was going through cancer treatments, she wrote, I miss the days when you used to call during my talk show days, and we'd talk about everything and nothing. I want to get back to that synergy. We shouldn't have to talk about work all the time. She added, and please, when I fail, will you tell me? You have the absolute right to cuss me out, if need be, when I deserve it, because no one knows or cares about me more. Again, he stood by her side as she was going through cancer treatments. So should we assume somehow that he was sneaking into her room to dilly-dally with her while she was going through cancer treatments? How cynical does one have to be? How cynical do you have to be in order to make that assumption? If it pleases you to make that assumption, if that's what this text is all about, knock yourself out. I just really can't. Just really can't, right? And this. Bruce, Orange Man bad. There, I said that to avoid criticism for other texters. A previous text complained about the federal government shifting funds. Have they looked at Maryland? Almost every tax, fee, and lottery is justified by politicians to be for education. That's right. This made my memory going all the way back to Schaefer and before to Glenn Denning. I mean, it's been a constant. It's been a constant. It's for the children. It's for the children. For example, the lottery. It's going to be for education. If all the money was truly locked into education, the school hallways would be paved in gold. Mike Parkin, oh yeah, that's how it's sold. You know, really, gambling at the tracks? Well, that's for the children. You know, it's everything. It's for the children. Point well taken. This text. What she wrote sounds like a love letter. Okay. If that's what you choose, that's fine. Okay. If that's how you want to read it, again, I can't be that cynical. It's just, to me, I'll be cynical about other stuff, but on this kind of thing, my observation is you probably have never been around somebody with severe, potentially life-threatening cancer. And so you don't understand the mindset and have no interest in understanding the mindset. What I saw, from what I read, it doesn't sound like a love letter to me at all, other than platonic, I love you for standing by me. I don't see anything beyond that. Nor, frankly, has there ever been any indication that there is anything beyond that. So what this is another exercise in, let's see if we can blame Donald Trump for something rather than address the issues. There are lots of stuff on which I disagree with Donald Trump. Stuff he's done this week, stuff they're talking about doing this week, just angers me. It really does. It angers me. But this is not one of them. What is it, for example?

0: Japanese bombers at Pearl in 1941, no formal training on the weapon systems he used. He died at sea in 1943. He was awarded the Navy Cross for his actions at Pearl Harbor. Citation reads, while at the side of the captain of the bridge of the battleship West Virginia, mess attendant First Class Doris Miller, despite enemy strafing and bombing and in the face of serious fire, assisted in moving his captain, who had been mortally wounded, to a place of greater safety, and later manned and operated a machine gun directed at enemy Japanese attacking aircraft until ordered to leave the bridge. And he received awards for this, and his family has long argued for his award to be upgraded to the Medal of Honor. I think it should be. Well, if you want to know what angers me right now about this administration, it's the ego. Because whether it's the president or somebody attached to the president, they're talking about renaming a ship, a carrier currently under construction. It's supposed to be the USS Doris Miller. And somebody in the administration is talking about, no, we should name it after Donald Trump. First, no ship has ever been named after a current sitting live president. Second, that is a slap in the face.
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12: Good morning and happy Saturday to you. You're listening to WBAL. I am Marquise Lupton. It is a clear and comfortable 72 degrees right now on this Saturday morning on TV Hill. And coming up, the killer of 18-year-old

0: Jada Sellers has been identified, and BPD launches multiple investigations across the city. We'll have those details and so much more. But first, we have ABC at 8 o'clock.
1: From ABC News, I'm Brian Clark. The sawmill in British Columbia is producing lumber used in products that could now be hit by new tariffs. ABC Stephen Portnoy's has a late-night breakdown in trade talks between the U.S. and Canada. Means that the U.S. is going forward with 50% tariffs on $20 billion worth of Canadian goods.
2: U.S. Trade Representative Jameson Greer says Canada walked away from the table just after it made new demands. A senior administration official telling reporters overnight that Canada was, quote, interested in additional concessions that the United States wasn't able to provide. Now, the view north of the border is that the White House was making last-minute changes, and Mark Carney, Canada's prime minister, now vows to retaliate and match the new U.S. tariffs dollar for dollar.
1: President Trump campaigning for Senator Darlene Graham in South Carolina repeated his claim about control of the Strait of Hormuz.
3: I view the Strait of Hormuz as an American territory right now. It's an American territory.
1: But Iran's president said the world's accepted that Iran's been victorious in the war, and Iran's chief negotiator said the U.S. put its Middle East allies at risk for Israel's stake. At the same time, Israel's condemning President Trump's economic threats as a crime against humanity, says ABC's Karen Travers at the White House.
4: The Iranians certainly seem to be indicating that they think that these sanctions or some economic punishment are coming. They're saying that these could be oppressive and that military strength alone does not ensure the survival of a regime in a country, that if they're having difficulty with their economy, they're going to be in trouble.
1: TikTok's paying a $400 million settlement to the Justice Department to end a 2024 suit alleging that it violated federal children's privacy laws. And Governor Mike Braun has asked the federal government in Indiana to declare a major disaster declaration after storms and flooding responsible for at least 8 deaths. Over 30,000 people are in their second week without power. 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
0: Good morning. I'm Marquise Lupton. In southwest Baltimore, the suspect wanted in the shooting death of 17-year-old Jada Sellers was found dead by a SWAT team Friday morning. Sellers' family tells WBAL-TV that 18-year-old suspect Christian Hersey was her former boyfriend. And in northeast Baltimore, Baltimore police are investigating a deadly shooting on Bowley's Lane. Officers were called just before 6 Friday evening and found a 24-year-old man who had been shot. Then in North Baltimore, police are searching for a suspect after a deadly shooting on Ellerslie Avenue. Officers were called around 3:30 Friday morning and found a woman who had been shot as well. And we have an update on that explosion that leveled a home in the Cape St. Clair area of Annapolis earlier this week.
6: Investigators say it was an accident. They also say that the propane company that was doing work on the home earlier in the day did not cause or contribute to the blast. Shortly after noon Wednesday, the explosion happened on Green Holly Drive. 76-year-old Linda Sinachinsky was killed, a man also in critical condition at the Hopkins Bayview Burn Unit. Phil Yakubowski, WBAL News Radio, 1090 and FM 101.5.
0: And one day after he was convicted of assault and misconduct for attempting to run over a man with his patrol car, a Baltimore police officer has been fired.
7: Officer Robert Parks was fired Friday. Police Commissioner Richard Worley saying in part, quote, the termination reflects our commitment to accountability and to ensuring the men and women who serve the city uphold the law. Mayor Brandon Scott adding, quote, BPD officers take an oath to protect the residents of our city, and this individual clearly failed to live up to that oath. Parks, who was acquitted of attempted murder, will be sentenced in January. Robert Lang, WBAL, News Radio 1090, NFM 101.5.
0: And the Baltimore Ravens say they are aware of wide receiver Rashawn Bateman's arrest in June in Georgia over a domestic violence incident and have been in contact with their receiver. We'll have more on that coming up. WBAL News Time is 8:04.
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9: Starting with tunnels, no issues at the Harbor Tunnel or the Fort McHenry. Traveling between the two beltways on 95 or the BW Parkway, you're at the posted speed limit both northbound and southbound. Right now on the beltway, I looked at the cameras around the beltway and I didn't see any delays at speed, inner loop and outer loop. On 95 from the beltway north to Aberdeen, you're good to go northbound and southbound. On 70, between Cooksville to the Beltway, there isn't any delays eastbound or westbound. On 83, from Cockeysville to the city, both directions at the posted speed limit. And on 97, from the city to Annapolis, no problems on the northbound side or on the southbound side. I'm Albie D, WBAL News Radio, 1090 and FM 101.5.
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10: Weather.
11: Rain chances continue into the afternoon across the Baltimore Metro. 77 is going to be that afternoon high. We'll see thunderstorms likely into the afternoon hours before tapering off into the overnight hours. Temperatures will fall into the 60s overnight, warming back up into the low 80s by Sunday with gradual clearing throughout the day. I'm meteorologist Alicia Jenkins on WBAL News Radio 1090 and FM 101.5.
0: It's currently a comfortable 72 degrees on TV Hill. 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
0: This news report is brought to you by the Maryland Highway Safety Office. And according to reports from TMZ, Ravens wide receiver Rashad Bateman is accused of attacking the car of the mother of his child on June 3rd. The woman reportedly suffered cuts to her face after he broke the car window and turned himself in later that day. Then in Anne Arundel County, with the new school year beginning next week, a new potty training policy has been put into place. Under the policy, principals can assign staff to help students with potty training if they have parental permission. Superintendent Mark Bedell says training is underway. And new employment numbers show job growth in our state.
12: Employment rose by 11,700 jobs in July, according to a report from the Bureau of Labor Statistics. The report shows Maryland's private sector drove the gains. The BLS estimates Maryland added close to 30,000 jobs in the first 7 months of the year and grew at a 1.1% rate, outpacing the nation. The BLS says these numbers show a resilient state economy as Maryland continues to recover from a year of federal job losses. Caitlin Bancroft, WBAL News Radio 1090 and FM 101.5.
0: And a Baltimore native astronaut is set to receive an award from the president following his crew's 10-day mission around the moon.
13: President Donald Trump will award each of NASA's Artemis II crew members the Congressional Space Medal of Honor at 11 a.m. next Friday, August 28th. Amongst the crew is Reed Wiseman, a Cockeysville native and Delaney High School graduate. NASA's Artemis II completed a 10-day mission around the moon on April 10th. They were the first to travel beyond the moon in more than 50 years and traveled farther in space than humans have before. Nick Testoni, WBAL News Radio, 1090 and FM 101.5.
0: And the Ravens, they will continue their preseason this afternoon against the Vikings with WBAL's pregame coverage beginning at 10 a.m. and kickoff beginning at 1 p.m. I'm Marquise Lupton, and you're listening to WBAL News Radio 1090 and FM 101.5.
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14: Hey, good morning. It's 8:07 if you're just joining us. Good first hour. You missed it. We'll try to do another one for you right now. By the way, in the news, new regulations on potty training. Really? Kind of a crappy job. All right. Moving forward, this text in. Look, I may just not be well informed on Ms. Harp, but I'm missing the point here that some seem to be making. So I'm glad to pursue it until I get educated, I guess. This text in, the questions about Ms. Harp are not about whether a close necessary aide be physically nearby at all times, but what exactly her position really responsible for at all and may be entirely unnecessary as some of the claims about what her job does overlaps existing required jobs already being performed elsewhere. She's closer at times than the Marine communications officer that carries the ball. Unusual assertion. I'm not quite sure that matters, but okay, we move on. As near as can be determined, her job appears to be watching social media posts and printing them out, as well as printing out inspirational messages for the EOP. That some of these messages or how they have been hidden around the White House, quote, quote, may also have been inappropriate. Either they are or they're not. These qualifying words are going to get you every time. I mean, take anything I say, any half sentence of something I say, it can be judged to be inappropriate. It may be judged to be inappropriate. Not that it is. It simply may be. All right. Presidents just makes it less acceptable. She had apparently written fan notes to prior presidents. All right, so she's a political groupie to a degree. Washington's full of them. Why is she so special? She was just shown to be more important than the Secretary of State during world impact negotiations that could end a war. In what fashion was that? Because I'm not aware of that. Again, these are assertions being made out of this kind of nebulous sphere of what can we say negative about somebody without really spelling it out that what we're really doing is going after Donald Trump. Now, I realize Orange Man bad, blah, blah, blah, blah. And I also realize, as I said, going to the top of the hour, there's lots of stuff this guy does that honks me off. I think it's inappropriate. I think his ego is way outsized. But this, to me, this is a non-story. It's people who have decided somehow they need an issue. Okay. So is this the issue? It would not be the issue I'd be going after. That's all. I mean, there's no there for me. You want the issues that I go after? Okay, here, if I'm going to be on the political left, and I agree with some of these, the issues that I would go after, let's see if I can name a few of them. What the hell are we doing in Iran? Now, I may make that very clear. Have we accomplished our goals, and are we now in mission creep? The idea was we're going to go in and eliminate their nuclear capability. Have we done that? If so, it's time to go home. I believe we have done that. It's time to go home. Are you seriously thinking about renaming an aircraft carrier after Donald Trump, a living president, rather than after Doris Miller, a hero from World War II? Ego, ego, ego, ego, ego. I do not understand why we now have a tariff being imposed against our closest longtime neighbor who shares most of our values, Canada. What is that all about? I just don't understand the way some of these things are played. So in other words, there's lots of stuff that you can, I think, legitimately find fault with, but this is what we're going to do instead? She's an attractive blonde. She likes Donald Trump. Thus, something must be going on there. I can give you a list of probably 100 attractive blondes, redheads, brunettes, black women, white women, Asian women, all of whom are Donald Trump fangirls. It doesn't mean they're having anything to do with the president other than being fangirls. So why go there? It's just, all right. If that's what you got, that's what you got. In other news, I pass this along for fear that we will go there someday. Townhall.com had a good piece this past week by Dimitri Bolt. Medieval diseases are returning to Los Angeles, and California's Democrat policy failures have helped create the conditions for their resurgence. Yes, medieval diseases, you know, because of ineffective rodent control, state restrictions on some of the most effective rodent poisons, the deterioration of sanitation available to the homeless in Los Angeles. There are now outbreaks of hantavirus and freeborn typhus. Welcome back to the Middle Ages. This is no longer matter of isolated cases. Authorities have identified a clustered outbreaks with a disease primarily infecting the homeless folks there and those living in transitional housing. So far during this year, city officials admitted that the, quote, increasing volume of cases is quickly exceeding the capacity to investigate and respond. Karen Bass, I believe, is the mayor out there right now, former Congress doodle. And this, of course, is the state of Gavin Newsom. He would be president if he would have the opportunity to. But when you hear stories like this, or stories like California's fiscal position, which is basically they're falling apart, and people are fleeing California, becoming Nevada residents, and simply commuting to work in Hollywood, then you realize that a lot of them are doing is they're singing that old Beach Boys song, you know, I wish we could all just leave California now.

0: This text in, none of these people ever mentioned how close Valerie Jarrett was to Obama. She even moved in with them after he left the White House. Yeah, why don't we apply the same standard there? Because the standard's silly. And to me, this is just a non-story. It's oh, look, a shiny penny. Look, I'm a little bit OCD here, but even I can see this. And again, there are legitimate reasons to really strongly disagree with Donald Trump, period. Good morning, Bruce. It's been stated that she has not had a background check. I find that highly unlikely. Anybody working for the administration has a background check of one form or another. She may not be cleared top secret. She may not be cleared for anything beyond that. But I'd be surprised if there had been no background check whatsoever so far. I just would. And show me the document. All right. Drop the mic, Bruce. TDS comes in all forms. Some is spotty. They pick and choose. Some is chronic. They wake up every day searching for any and everything to be Trump's fault. They burnt their toast because they were distracted by a paper headline saying Trump says blah, blah, blah. Oh, it's orange man bad. It's his fault. It's like treating a rare disease with no cure. Go figure. Mike. All right. And this. Just one attachment. Maryland Governor Wes Moore has now spent roughly one of every 5 days outside Maryland during his 3.5 years in office. This is according to the Baltimore Banner. The analysis of the governor's frequent out-of-state travel does not include trips to Washington, D.C., and it does not include international visits. If you're the governor of a fairly small state, what are you doing 1 day out of five? In other words, you have a 4 day work week here in state and then you go somewhere. What is it you're doing to make that a habit for 3.5 years? Does it have anything to do with governance, or does it have to do with aspirations for a higher office? I'll take what's behind door number two, Johnny. Bruce Elliott Show on this Saturday morning, 8:17, as you get going.
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0: A bit more on Natalie Harp. And now it's been reported that she did not have a security clearance. All right, the deal is she had a security clearance at the lowest level. She has now been cleared at a higher level. And she probably began with no clearance whatsoever, and it keeps stepping up. She has a security clearance. I'm not quite sure at what level the security clearance is, whether she's cleared just for secret stuff or more stuff beyond that. As somebody who has gone through that, it is a long process to get your clearance. Mine, when I had a clearance, took around 9 or 10 months to happen. And everybody in my life was interviewed. They could not believe, frankly, that I was as boring as I seemed to be on paper. It had as boring a life as I had. So, but she has a clearance. So can we put that to bed, please? Now, on the local level, this is kind of interesting. Mary Kane is the head of the Maryland Chamber of Commerce. She's president and CEO, and she's held that job for the past 5 years. And she said that one of the problems that Maryland has is the size of the deficit that we keep facing every year that leads the state government to make a decision. Either you raise taxes or you cut services. And Wes Moore, virtually every time, is raising taxes.
7: Well, we're not surprised. As you said, we came out strongly against it before. And now, as we're trying to grow a tech economy, we now have, and we had a digital ad tax, and that 3% tech tax, that's not going to bring us in the money either. This is growing the deficit, and it's going to be, I'm kind of surprised we're not talking about that right now.
10: Right.
7: All our legislators need to come in here and start hashing out how we're going to take care of this next year.
0: She was on with C4 and Brian Niemann earlier this week, and she said that Maryland has to have a stronger business community or will simply fall behind our competitors in the Mid-Atlantic as businesses decide to locate elsewhere.
7: Yes, of course. They will come after us first. That's what we've always, it's kind of par for the course here in Maryland. Unfortunately, that doesn't solve the issue. And that's what we've been trying to explain to them. Maryland needs to have a stronger, more competitive business community that draws people in instead of using us as the ATM machine. Every single year, we're just playing defense, and that's an unfortunate place to be. And Maryland needs an overall strategy to sit down and how to grow this economy. And
0: we don't, apparently. Now, and one thing to be noted here, and it is kind of interesting, I had a conversation about this with an acquaintance yesterday who said, well, at least they're taxing businesses, not us. And I said, you do realize that in the end, those tax dollars are simply passed along to you as an expense absorbed by the business. If it costs them 95 cents to make a particular widget and they're selling that widget for a dollar, if you tax them an additional 3 cents on the dollar, they don't simply say, oh, okay, now I'm only making 2 cents on my dollar. They raise the cost of the widget to the consumer by 3 or 4 cents to make sure they still have a profit margin built into their industry. And if they can't do that, they can sometimes look at the next door neighbor's states and say, here's why we can't do that, because the people in Delaware or Pennsylvania or West Virginia or Virginia or elsewhere can provide this widget for 90 cents because they have a much lower tax burden that they don't have to pass those tax burdens along to the consumer. Taxing businesses is a dodge. In the end, every single tax comes out of your pocket as an individual. In the end, you may feel nice about, well, they're not raising taxes on individuals. Businesses, in order to stay in business, are going to charge you what it costs for their goods or services, plus enough so that they feel they can stay competitive in their industry and that they actually can make a profit. Because if they fail to do so, they go out of business. So in the end, taxes on businesses are taxes on you. And that's something that's something that apparently the majority party in Annapolis doesn't quite get a handle on.
7: You know, they do these one-off taxes, this digital ad tax, nobody else did it, and, you know, what a mess. We have this 3% tech tax, nobody else does it, that's not bringing in the revenue. We need a process where we sit down and not just examine taxes as far as they hit the state budget, but what they do to the overall economy. And we never really do that. We do in our fiscal notes have this little line that says, oh, how it may affect small business, but it doesn't really tell you the overall effect in our greater Maryland economy.
0: Now, we're told as of this morning that there are actually more businesses opening up in the state I'd like to see the research on that. I'd like to know in what industries those businesses are and how those businesses in this state can stay competitive to similar businesses in the states that surround us if those states have a more advantageous tax structure than does Maryland. Because the inclination here is always, if it's a matter of either cutting expenses in Annapolis, in other words, provide fewer things for us, or raising our taxes, they're going to raise taxes. Because the belief in Annapolis, and they may be right on this, but the belief in Annapolis very firmly is people want the stuff we can provide for them, and we know it's tough to run against Santa Claus. We want the role of being Santa Claus. We're here to give people stuff, not just on Christmas, but every single day of the year, and let somebody try to run against that. Just on a technical level, you have Wes Moore running against Dan Cox. Dan Cox doesn't get to be Santa Claus. He gets to be Scrooge. And Wes Moore gets to be Santa Claus. He's going to give you stuff and hope you don't notice that stuff actually ends up costing you money. You're not going to see it until the credit card bill comes due next month after the election.
7: We talk about this all the time, and I do think we are getting folks to understand that a little bit more. You need to be more competitive and taxing the business community. It doesn't help anyone. I mean, that's we're just less than an hour away from any other state. People move those jobs over the state line, and it's not hard to do. I think they're starting. We keep pushing the idea of being more competitive. You know, it's they're starting to see the problem.
0: Yeah. Now, here's the deal: a business is going to locate in your community. If you can offer that business some kind of advantage of being there rather than being someplace else, a highly educated potential workforce, a tax base that is not burdensome for them so they can pass those taxes along to the consumer, to the end user, maybe tax breaks moving forward on the corporate level so they get a vacation from taxes for the first 24 or 36 months when they move in. There has to be some way for you to incentivize a business to come to your area. And those are some of the traditional ways of doing that. And so you have to talk about taxes at some point in that conversation if you want to attract large businesses to come here. That means relocating all of their activities from Montana or North Carolina to Maryland. You have to be offering a educated tax base, educated population that can actually step into jobs that are potentially available to them. And you have to be offering them some kind of a financial incentive for being here rather than being there. We're not going to beat the Carolinas on taxes. We're not going to beat the Carolinas or Texas or Florida or half a dozen other states on taxes. And unfortunately, the state of our educational system in Maryland, we're not necessarily going to be offering any potential employer a highly educated workforce. I'm sorry to be blunt, but that is the case. Mary Kane points out that people just aren't talking about taxes. They find it somehow disinteresting or not germane to their lives.
7: Actually, it's been crickets. We haven't really heard much. People aren't talking about taxes.
0: Yeah, people are not talking about taxes. That's because they're pulling the old switcheroo here. It's a clever term I just innovated all by myself. Switcheroo. It's a brand new term no one's ever used before in the history of talk radio. They say, we're not going to tax you. We're going to put a very small tax on a business, but that's not you, so it's okay. We won't tax you. We're going to tax that business. And they assume we're too stupid to figure out that the business is going to look at that tax as a business expense. And they're simply going to pass that business expense on and the total cost of the goods or services they offer to you as a consumer. Mary Kane says, we need to start talking about this stuff.
7: It's bad. Mm. We need to talk about it because we can't just come here and spend 90 days and start throwing bad ideas up against the wall again. And
0: right.
7: Come out with these crazy taxes that on sine die that nobody knows what's going to happen. Nobody knows how to implement them. And they don't understand the ripple effect through the economy.
0: Yeah, that's Mary Kane from the Maryland Chamber of Commerce president and CEO, has been for the last 5 years. More from her coming up in the next 30 minutes right here on WBAL News Radio 1090 FM 101.5 FM. 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
11: Good morning. It's 71 degrees on TV Hill. I'm Marquise Lupton. Thank you for joining us. In southwest Baltimore, the suspect wanted in the shooting death of 17-year-old Jada Sellers was found dead by a SWAT team Friday morning. Sellers' family tells WBAL-TV the 18-year-old suspect, Christian Hersey, was her former boyfriend. And in northeast Baltimore, Baltimore police are investigating a deadly shooting on Bowley's Lane. Officers were called just before 6 Friday evening and found a 24-year-old man who had been shot. Then in north Baltimore, police are searching for a suspect after a deadly shooting on Ellerslie Avenue. Officers were called around 3:30 Friday morning and found a woman who had been shot. And the two Marylanders among Penn State University students charged in connection with the alleged cocaine ring were released from custody on Thursday. And for the ABC News Desk, SNAP enrollment fell more than 13% over a 12-month period, a sharper decline than the government expected as work requirements and other provisions of President Donald Trump's Big Beautiful Bill take effect. The people losing benefits includes those who no longer meet stricter eligibility rules, as well as some who qualify but are denied because they miss certain deadlines or lack required documentation. And the Ravens continue their preseason this afternoon against the Vikings, with WBAL's pregame coverage beginning at 10 a.m. and kickoff at 1 p.m. I'm Marquise Lupton, WBAL News Radio 1090 and FM 101.5.
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8: Traffic.
12: 83 from Cockeysville to the cities at the posted speed limit northbound and southbound. Right now at the tunnels, you're not tapping the brakes at the Harbor Tunnel or the Fort McHenry. On 95 from the Beltway north to Aberdeen, no delays slowing you down northbound or southbound. Currently on the Beltway, you're not hitting the brakes on the inner loop and on the outer loop. 70 from Cooksville to the Beltway, that's clear both eastbound and westbound. 97 is clear from the city to Annapolis, north and south. And between the Beltways, no issues on 95 or the BW Parkway on the northbound side or on the southbound side. I'm Albie D, WBAL News Radio, 1090 and FM 101.5.
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13: Rain chances continue into the afternoon across the Baltimore Metro. 77 is going to be that afternoon high. We'll see thunderstorms likely into the afternoon hours before tapering off into the overnight hours. Temperatures will fall into the 60s overnight, warming back up into the low 80s by Sunday with gradual clearing throughout the day. I'm meteorologist Cilicia Jenkins on WBAL News Radio 1090 and FM 101.5.
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0: Last 60 seconds or so, Charles Nyunga and I, Charles is the producer of the show this morning, as always, we're talking that we want to go on a Family Feud. We should just say a couple other, we need five people, is that it? Five, totally? So you and me and who else would be part of our improbable family? that we could, I mean, just somebody in the building, I think, Scotty Wyckoff, because he's such a calm character. You know, he wouldn't be excitable on set at all. Let's see, probably somebody from 98 Rock, who'd be kind of laid back. And we need one other ringer. Oh, somebody from sales. I mean, somebody from sales. They'll be the only people who actually know what they're talking about. So we'd have a great time. And how are you all related? This text in. I've been listening to you for decades, Bruce. You're definitely more conservative than I. As somebody who's never been a Trump supporter, I'm very appreciative that you can call balls and strikes fairly with him. Look, I'm not a Trumper. Matter of fact, one texter said, yeah, I'm more like a tuba. But I have a very simple equation in my mind. Those things which give more power, authority, and agency to the individual, I tend to favor. Those things that give more power, agency, and influence to any governing authority, I don't favor. I think that the individual is an incredibly important element in the society, not as a member of a political party, philosophically, but simply as an individual, as somebody who says, I understand what it means to be a free man or a free woman. I understand what it means to be a socialist. I understand what it means to simply work for the lord and lady of the manor and live in tenant housing on their estate with my entire existence dependent upon their whims. Those are way different classifications of humans. I would much prefer to be in a society where we are all enabled to be free men and free women. Well, we determine what is right for us as individuals. I think taxes, by and large, are onerous. And taxes, by and large, penalize individuality and try to rob the individual of that sense of agency. And what do I mean by that? You work a 40-hour work week, making whatever you make. Let's call it $70,000 a year. You work in, 50 weeks, you're off for 2 weeks of vacation annually, you make $70K a year. It's a pretty good salary, not great, not horrible, good. You'll be happy about that. You're making money. If the government says, we're going to take 50% of that as taxes from you, then half the time you're working for free, basically. You're working for the government. And for half the time, you are not a free man or a free woman. You are simply chattel. You're a peasant working for the lord or lady. But we call them, the tax authority, whether they're federal, state, or local. It's no different. If you work and you earn income and you use that income to better your life, the lives of your family members, perhaps by the home of your dreams or any home, over the course of time, you are working in your best interest. The degree to which government says, I'm taking part of your income from you, the government has in essence decided you are not a free man or a free woman who, in exchange for your labor, is receiving cash with which you can then do what you wish. You receive the cash, but then government steps in and says, I'm taking part of your earnings from you. But that's the way the system has been working. So my continuing fight is to say, take a smaller bite and a smaller bite. You actually increase the tax base by lowering taxes. We've gone through this a number of times. Check the Laffer curve. And that's the truth. That for an individual to be truly free, they'd be not paying taxes at all. I think the idea of property taxes, I find them abhorrent. Because it means you don't actually own your property. At some point, the government can say, you've not paid me your property taxes. I'm seizing your property. The property you worked for, the property that you have paid for, we're simply taking it away from you because you don't continue to pay tribute to us through property taxes. In my view, the government should take one bite of the apple and that's it. How much? Well, I don't know. For most churches, most synagogues, The theory is you tithe 10%. Give me a tax form that's one page long. Give me 10%. And you can convince me to be okay with that. Give me a tax form like the ones we have now where you get taxed at a rate different from me and I get taxed at a rate different from Charles and Charles gets taxed at a rate different from, you know, Chris, our assistant program director, and Chris gets taxed at a rate different than the guy at the 7-Eleven. That's nothing but confusing and valuing us as individuals as something different. The impact of a tax on one individual should be exactly the same as the impact of the tax on another individual. I oppose progressive taxes. They make no sense to me. How can you say we're being treated equally under the law if the law says we're going to tax you at 17% of your income, we're going to tax the guy down the hall at 14% of his income, and we're going to tax the guy in the cubicle next to you at 23% of his income? Somebody's getting screwed there. Yeah. Sorry for the rant. Every once in a while, that kind of stuff does happen, though. This text in. To me, the definition of a Reagan Republican is Mike Pence, who, taking politics out of the equation, is a very decent fellow. And would you call yourself a Reagan Republican? I don't know. I just call myself myself. It's like the old Marx Brothers routine. I don't think I'd be a member of any party that would have me as a member. You know, there have been those who have ended up in the executive branch without even passing the basic background checks to be in the room of the building. This happened with Bannon and Kushner during the 2017 through 2020 admin, who had to be removed from the building due to conflicts between the missing background checks and the executive orders that brought them in. They then were removed permanently after completing background checks after they failed to meet the basic qualifications for the security clearances necessary to be in some of the meetings they were in, such as classified Security Council meetings, or the SCIFs that they were attempting to go in after being granted special security clearances by executive order. They were considered to have too many conflicts in their records to be allowed to stay in their positions or in close proximity to the president, even under this form of exempted security clearance. This is the basic problem with handling things by executive order to waive requirements instead of following the process and regulations, and is as true for security as it is for ethics waiver orders. Well said. A Bruce Elliott Show here with you from now until 10 o'clock this morning. One more text and then we move on. Since the caller mentioned Reagan, here's some uncomfortable facts that we conservatives don't like to talk about. Never forget that Ronald Reagan tripled the national debt from $738 billion to $2.1 trillion, dropped the income tax rate on the top 1% from 70% to 28%, sold 500 missiles to Iran, let 90,000 Americans die of AIDS. He let them die of AIDS. And set on motion the end of mental institutions, creating a massive homelessness crisis that continues to this day. You have him on the last one, but that was a bipartisan effort. We talked about this some yesterday, because now there's a move in Maryland to require medications for those who fall under the mental health care auspices of the government. Maryland health officials rolling out this new controversial program to help those with severe mental health challenges stay on top of their treatment, willingly or not, using a court order to mandate that those patients comply with their medical plans. This is a great piece in Maryland Matters by Danielle Brown. We'll talk about that coming up right here on the Bruce Elliott Show. A couple of details on this, by the way. The income tax rate, they rewrote the tax code. Nobody in the top 1% paid 70%. They had boatloads of exemptions. Boatloads. They brought that tax rate down and did away with an awful lot of the exemptions. Beyond which, let me ask the philosophical question. Why should the income tax rate for the top 1%, the rate, be different than the income tax rate for somebody making one-tenth that amount? How is that equal treatment under the law? Just asking. As far as him letting 90,000 Americans die of AIDS, you want to tell me exactly how that happened? Did he walk around with the solution to AIDS in his pocket and refuse to give it out because he wanted people to die? It's a very unusual kind of supposition you're making. You do have us on the idea that he tripled the national debt, which is a habit these presidents are into, and a habit I think they must be forced to stop because we are stealing from our grandchildren. I've been saying this since the Reagan administration. The idea that we are running up costs that will have to be borne by our grandchildren, personally, I view that as immoral, but that's just me. For your calls, 410-467-WBAL, if you want to add your voice to the conversation, of course, the greensolutionsremodeling.com text line, 410-467-9225.
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1: 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Stay with WBAL for the latest forecast from the WBAL TV 11 meteorologists.
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0: This is kind of interesting. There's a store, if you've traveled south, the nearest one of these stores to us is down in Virginia. It's some ways away. It's Buc-ee's, B-U-C-E-E-S. There's one in what's called Mount Crawford, Virginia. Another one down in South Carolina. Then a whole lot of them down through Atlanta and down through the South. And they have, you know, Buc-ee the Beaver. And so they're expanding. They're a convenience store and apparently a very, very popular one. And they're expanding and have announced plans for further expansion in the Carolinas into Virginia and eventually pushing north into Maryland, I guess, to give 7-Eleven, Wawa, and Royal Farms a go for the money. Those stores apparently are not happy about this potential expansion because Buc-ee's has been a very, very successful franchise, which, of course, means that Wawa and 7-Eleven and all those other convenience stores, Royal Farms, et cetera, are concerned about this. They're not doing anything about it. I mean, but they're concerned about it. And unless this story is somehow tied to that, there's another beaver found dead at a state park in Montgomery County. So we've had this rash of rabid beavers being found at the same time the Buc-ee's is trying to move north here. A little psychological warfare. Buc-ee's, big beaver. It's great. I don't know what's causing this. They say that probably happened is some beaver got into a tiff with a rabid raccoon and then has been spreading rabies through the other beaver population. Wouldn't you only get a rabies if you then bit another beaver? Do I misunderstand how it's transmitted? It's not airborne. So is there a habit in the beaver population of going around biting other beavers? I don't know. This one's at Seneca Creek State Park. This is the third or fourth one. It's unclear whether this beaver this past week is the same one that attacked a 10-year-old at Seneca Creek last week, but it's another dead beaver. And Buc-ee's continues to expand north despite what its competition's doing. Again, I'm sure there's no relationship there at all. Okay, now, this is a serious story. Talked about this a little bit yesterday, but I do think it's worth exploring a bit more. You know the story about this 13-year-old Calvert County kid? This is the one who raped 2 6-year-olds. Then, as soon as he got out on probation, he threatened to kill another child. Back inside. Sooner or later, they've got to figure out what to do with this kid. If you've raped 2 individuals and you threaten the life of another individual and you're 13 years old, there's something in the wiring there that's just not right. I think it's a pretty conservative way of characterizing it. He's behind bars again. He threatened to kill a kid after raping 2 6-year-olds. Bob Harvey is the Calvert County State's Attorney. He says the boy made the threat within days of being given probation following his conviction of the rape of those 2 6-year-old girls. Harvey said, what I'm saying to the community is fairly apparent. This young man is a danger to the community. How long do you keep the kid there? Because the way the system works now, it's not benchmarks that have to be met. It's simply the clock. So the way things work now, whatever the length of time is that the folks in Calvert County can keep this kid is going to be a matter of how many months, days, hours, whatever the case might be, they can actually say, you're going to be behind bars here. And do they propose to say that without any other intervention, at the end of whatever length of time it is that this 13-year-old is incarcerated, that kid is going to come out fully intact, with a healthy lifestyle, love for his fellow man and turn into a philanthropist who would make a lot of money and give it all away to charity. I mean, that just doesn't strike me as realistic because it's all time-based.

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0: Bruce Elliott Show this Saturday morning on WBAL. Good morning, Bruce. Being a lifetime hunter and shooter, I can tell you that rabies is spread through any of the bodily fluids of the infected animal. If a rabbit coon had chewed on a piece of, if a rabid raccoon had chewed on a piece of meat and another animal came in contact with the infection, it would transfer to it through the meat. On one occasion, my Jack Russell Terrier, Samson, killed a groundhog underground and dragged it out, and I made the mistake of getting the blood of both animals on my hands while patching up his wounds. Thankfully, the groundhog was not rabid. Good show, David and Baltimore, because otherwise, the rabies shot, that's through your stomach, right? And from what I understand, that's not a particularly comfortable thing. Matter of fact, I'm understating it by quantum amounts. It's very uncomfortable if you get rabies, the shots. And not a fun thing to do. I had a friend who had a rabid feral cat, and he had to go through it. Not a good week for this guy. 9 o'clock on the Bruce Elliott Show.
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13: Good morning and happy Saturday to you. You're listening to WBAL. And coming up, a suspect wanted in the murder of a 17-year-old Jada Sellers is found dead by a SWAT team. We'll have details on that and more. But first, ABC.
14: From ABC News, I'm Brian Clark. The tariff seesaw continued on Friday as President Trump said that he would waive tariffs on beef imports for 90 days, and that beef will be sold 25% below market prices. The move's intended to help consumers, but American cattle ranchers and

0: and Republicans blasting the decision. Ethan Lane's the head lobbyist at the National Cattlemen's Beef Association.
1: This feels very much like the heavy hand of government coming into their marketplace yet again, in an effort to, you know, placate consumers or try to, you know, arbitrarily lower beef prices.
0: Then at midnight, new 50% tariffs went into effect on $20 billion worth of goods from Canada. That's after the U.S. and Canada were unable to agree to a trade deal, says ABC's Stephen Portnoy.
2: Mark Carney, Canada's prime minister, now vows to retaliate, match the new U.S. tariffs dollar for dollar. For the moment, there are no new talks scheduled. This is not how President Trump expected it would go. Earlier this week, he announced a pause on these tariffs to allow for a final round of talks. And as late as yesterday afternoon, he was telling reporters he thought a deal had pretty much been reached.
0: Chief Justice John Roberts allowed construction to continue on President Trump's White House ballroom, staying an appeals court order that had halted construction. There are over 30,000 customers in northwest Indiana entering their second week of no power following heavy storms and flooding that killed at least 8 people in the state. ABC meteorologist Samara Theodore says there could be severe weather today in other areas of the Midwest, especially Ohio.
3: From Somerset to Maysville to Charleston, up to Columbus, into Cleveland, over to Erie and down into Pittsburgh. You all have a level 2 out of 5 when it comes to severe weather. What does this mean? You could see damaging wind, large hail, and there could be some spotty flooding.
0: TikTok reached a $400 million lawsuit with the Justice Department to resolve a 2024 suit alleging it violated federal privacy law. 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
5: 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Good morning. I'm Marquise Lupton. Topping our newscast, in southwest Baltimore, the suspect wanted in the shooting death of 17-year-old Jada Sellers was found dead by a SWAT team Friday morning. Sellers' family tells WBAL-TV the 18-year-old suspect, Christian Hersey, was her former boyfriend. Then in northeast Baltimore, Baltimore police are investigating a deadly shooting in Bowley's Lane. Officers were called just before 6 Friday evening and found a 24-year-old man who had been shot. Then in North Baltimore, police are searching for a suspect after a deadly shooting on Ellerslie Avenue. Officers were called around 3:30 Friday morning and found a woman who had been shot on the scene. And we have an update on that explosion that leveled a home in the Cape St. Clair area of Annapolis earlier this week.
6: Investigators say it was an accident. They also say that the propane company that was doing work on the home earlier in the day did not cause or contribute to the blast. Shortly after noon Wednesday, the explosion happened on Green Holly Drive. 76-year-old Linda Sinachinsky was killed. A man also in critical condition at the Hopkins Bayview Burn Unit. Phil Yakubuski, WBAL News Radio, 1090 and FM 101.5.
5: And one day after he was convicted of assault and misconduct for attempting to run over a man with his patrol car, a Baltimore police officer has been fired.
7: Officer Robert Parks was fired Friday. Police Commissioner Richard Worley saying in part, quote, "The termination reflects our commitment to accountability and to ensuring the men and women who serve the city uphold the law." Mayor Brandon Scott adding, quote, "BPD officers take an oath to protect the residents of our city, and this individual clearly failed to live up to that oath." Parks, who was acquitted of attempted murder, will be sentenced in January. Robert Lang, WBAL, News Radio 1090 and FM 101.5.
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8: Traffic. Between Baltimore and D.C. On the Beltway, it's clear on the inner loop and outer loop. No crashes or construction. On 83, from Cockeysville to the city, you're not hitting the brakes northbound or southbound. Now to 95, between the Beltway and Aberdeen, lanes are clear both north and south. On 70, from Cooksville to the Beltway, no issues in either direction. And on 97, from the city to Annapolis, you're good to go northbound and southbound. I'm Abby D, WBAL News Radio, 1090 and FM 101.5.
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9: Weather. Rain chances continue into the afternoon across the Baltimore Metro. 77 is going to be that afternoon high. We'll see thunderstorms likely into the afternoon hours before tapering off into the overnight hours. Temperatures will fall into the 60s overnight, warming back up into the low 80s by Sunday with gradual clearing throughout the day. I'm meteorologist Alencia Jenkins on WBAL News Radio 1090 and FM 101.5.
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2: Great piece this past week. Good morning, by the way, folks. Bruce Elliott here with you. Hour number three of the show this morning. Danielle Brown in Maryland Matters. Really, by the way, I would recommend the writers at Maryland Matters at any old time. It's marylandmatters.org. They write really, really well. We've had a chance over a period of time to talk with Brian Sears, who's there. I hope to have a conversation with some of the other writers, for example, Danielle Brown, about this piece. We reached out, and we're not able to make contact, but we'll do our best next time around, because she writes very well, and it's a great story. Here's the story. Maryland health officials are rolling out a new and controversial program to help those with severe mental health challenges stay on top of their treatment, by using a court order to mandate that these patients comply with their medical plans. The Maryland Department of Health Thursday announced the launch of the new Assisted Outpatient Treatment Program that will grant mental health professionals, concerned family members, or friends the ability to petition a circuit court for someone to receive mandated medical treatments for their mental health conditions. Mandated. A friend can petition the court so that the court will force you to take medication or get a shot, whether or not you choose to have one. And I don't care if you're as loony as a loon. This is a mandate from the court that you will take an injection, you will take a pill, I guess under supervision. It's like when they were in the old mental hospitals, you'd can't palm the pill. They're going to sit there and they're going to want you to drink it down, make sure it's gone, and that you have the medication they have prescribed for you. So there's a little bit of an invasion of personal rights here, it seems to me, but we'll move on. Some conditions, such as bipolar folks, schizophrenics, that can interfere with the patient's ability to recognize that they need medical care, depending upon how their conditions manifest. Now, let's pause here for just a second. Think about this. What they're arguing is that there are some conditions where you wouldn't know you're mentally ill. So for your own good, they're going to reassure you that, yes, you're mentally ill. And because you are mentally ill, we, the state of Maryland, have the responsibility to make sure that your mental illness is addressed in a manner that we happen to approve. And what if they, I'm not mentally ill. I'm perfectly fine. Thanks. Oh, no. Our experts have said, you are mentally ill. Wait a minute. I'm not a threat to myself. I'm not a threat to others. I'm a homeless because I want to be homeless. I like wandering around my yard, wearing a duck costume because it makes me feel complete somehow. I'm not harming anybody. People may think I'm odd, but, what I always say is whenever it happens, they say, what are you doing? Duck. They do. But now the state will decide whether or not you should take the pill they want you to take or take the shot they want you to take. This, I'm concerned a whole lot about this because of potential for massive abuse. Now, this all began, and one of our texters earlier pointed this out, is interesting confluence of events. All the attorneys who had been working on civil rights for African Americans, when they achieved their goals, and the Civil Rights Acts had been passed in the 1960s and early 1970s, when Ronald Reagan took over, they had already moved on to civil rights for those people who were being detained in mental health facilities. And they pointed to some of the abuses that had occurred in some mental health facilities run by the states. The solution was toss out all those facilities, shut them all down. We're going to put people who are mentally ill into a halfway house. And after a couple months, we'll say, okay, everything's fine now. Go about your life. These are, by the way, some of the folks you're going to see on street corners begging for money. Will work for food. No, they won't. They just want the money. or harassing you as you're leaving M&T Bank Stadium or Canada.

0: in yards for a couple of bucks, because after all, that's what they want. And if you're, you know, not a physical specimen that's still built like Arnold Schwarzenegger, there's a level of intimidation there that takes place as well. So there you go. But the state now says they want to mandate that those individuals must take medication. And the individuals who may be leading a perfectly fine life, according to them, they just live a life that's well outside the norm. So we have the state deciding, you will either conform to the norm, or we're going to give you medication that will make sure you conform to the norm. This kind of approach to mental health had been done before, and it led to a couple of rather notorious cases where women who may have been going through postpartum depression, may have just been, you know, a little bit off kilter, were given prefrontal lobotomies because it calmed them right down, don't you know? It also robbed them of most of their personality and became basically walking zombies for the rest of their lives. But hey, at least they weren't making noise in the corner. And so we're back this time, and it's not going to be a lobotomy this time. It's going to be a pill-otomy or a shot-otomy. They're going to make sure you take your pill, make sure you get the shot. My concern is, to a degree, civil liberties are being destroyed in doing this. In my view, this is a very controversial thing to do. Some people are completely untroubled by it. I had a conversation yesterday after I got off the air, somebody in the building, not troubled by it at all. Even when I said, wait a minute, now, aren't civil rights being pretty much destroyed here? It says, well, yeah, but of course it makes the rest of us safe. Well, I don't see how, but okay. To make the argument that you're going to give up freedom for safety, by and large, the way that works out is you don't get safety and you don't get freedom either. And it's a trade with the devil with no solution. And this text in, right, this is exactly what happened. And now mentally ill people are living beneath bridges with a crack pipe in their mouth. Agree completely. And I've mentioned this, and I forgot to post it last night. There's a great book. I'll put it up, the link to it, written years ago. I think in the 1970s, I think, maybe the 80s. By Rael Jean Isaac, and I can't remember the other author's name, called Madness in the Streets. And it's how the mental health institution abandoned the mentally ill. And we as a society did as well. And one of the things they say in this, which I think is pretty revealing, is we as a society have decided we will not help those individuals who cannot help themselves. We simply want them quiet and out of the way and not making trouble for us as we go about our lives. I understand that instinct, but the proposal to begin to force people to take a shot or force people to take a pill, it pushes back pretty hard against any civil libertarian sense one might have, any sense that one might have agency in and of yourself. Maybe you realize you're a little bit nutty, but you don't threaten anybody. But if your second cousin decides at a family gathering that you're annoying enough because you're a little bit nutty, and they have you either institutionalized or required now to take a shot or to take a pill on a regular basis under supervision. And if you don't take it, then they'll institutionalize you. This is where you have a problem. And again, a lot of folks don't have an issue with this at all. And I understand that. Maryland Health Secretary Mina Sejamani says, for many individuals living with severe mental illness, maintaining engagement and consistency in treatment can be a daily challenge. The assisted outpatient treatment program is designed to bridge the gap between an individual's struggle and effective, consistent care by creating a structured pathway to community-based treatment, stability, and recovery. It sounds so nice, but what's not in there anywhere is at the patient's discretion. The pathway's there. You're put on that pathway, and don't you dare get off of it. That seems to be the message. Those people who are involved in disability rights have concerns about this, that assisted outpatient treatment orders, it steps on a patient's right to make their own medical decisions. It is involuntary outpatient commitment. In other words, we're not going to commit you. We're going to simply drug you and make sure you stay drugged so you don't bother us in the broader society. In the meantime, local officials still working out logistics with state officials on exactly how to implement the program. And here's an observation for you. If they manage to implement this program before we manage to get the Key Bridge built, then you can see where the real priorities in the society actually are. More on this coming up and your comments as well. The GreenSolutionsRemodeling.com text line 410-467-9225 or add your voice to the conversation 410-467-WBAL. Bruce Elliott Show on this Saturday morning on WBAL News Radio 1090, FM 101.5.
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28: In Southwest Baltimore, the suspect wanted in the shooting death of 17-year-old Jada Sellers was found dead by a SWAT team Friday morning. Sellers' family tells WBAL the 18-year-old suspect was her boyfriend. Police are also investigating deadly shootings on Bowley's Lane in Northeast Baltimore and Ellerslie Avenue in North Baltimore. A 24-year-old man was found shot on Bowley's Lane, while a woman was found shot on Ellerslie Avenue.
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0: A couple of great texts in on this issue already. Bruce, question. Who's going to be responsible for catching up with these folks and ensuring that they take their meds? It's crazy. Instead of ICE, it's become MICE, or Medical Integration Civilian Enforcement. Bill and Pittsville. I understand the objection. This is a problem. I mean, who gets that job? Or Bruce, unfortunately, there are no longer any norms anymore. The younger generations don't recognize normal or abnormal behavior. Yeah. What if it's applied in this circumstance to somebody who is, well, let's go there, to somebody who is convinced that he is a she and he is dressing as a woman and wearing bad makeup and talking in a baritone voice while saying, I believe I am a woman. And I have the right to go into women's bathrooms. Should that individual be forcefully medicated? Just a question. This, the movement to close the mental health institutions correlates to the movie One Flew Over the Cuckoo's Nest. The do-gooders abandoned the former patients after they were released rather than getting them help. What happened during this? It was an interesting period of time. And again, as a brief review, all those young attorneys who have been working really hard on civil rights for African Americans had achieved their goal, at least so they felt. So they moved on to the mentally ill as a cause. At the time, there were mental institutions in all 50 states, or at that time, actually, all 50 states. And rather than simply say, we've got to root out the problems in those institutions, they were pretty much shut down at the court level, told they were inhumane, and that what would be better would be to take somebody who is mentally ill, put them in a halfway house under observation for a couple of months, and then mainstream them back into society. The program didn't work in all cases, which is why we have a population of individuals living under bridges. I'm sorry, but this is the brutality of America today, and we don't feel any need to protect those individuals from themselves. But here's where it gets really thorny. What if we did feel a need to do this? Does that need mean we have the right to force medication down the throat of that individual so that that individual will behave in a manner which we happen to approve? Or to force that individual to get a shot? And I'm not at all sure there's a satisfactory answer to that. You know, balancing the rights of the disabled or the mentally disabled to the prerogatives of the greater society, it's going to be an interesting balancing act to see this occur. Carrington Anderson, who is the associate policy director with the Maryland Association of Counties, says, we're going to work to make this program as successful as we can because this is a serious program. We want to do this in the best way possible, making sure that everything is being considered from the critical side to implementation and to do it as effectively as possible. Being as effective as possible in this case may not be the best idea. The program starts in Baltimore City, Anne County, and counties on the Eastern Shore. Statewide implementation for all of Maryland by July of next year. Under the program, a medical... Here's where I scratch my head thinking, what rights are you giving these individuals? A medical professional or any person with a relationship to the patient can petition for an AOT plan using an online form. What form of relationship is necessary? An employer-employee form? What if you're a fellow employee and you think that one of your fellow employees with whom you have some kind of a business relationship is having some kind of a mental issue? Do you then call up the crazy line and say, hi, we got crazy Bob over here. Come take care of him. I mean, I'm being a little flip, but I'm making a point. The respondent will then have the option to either voluntarily enter the plan or, and this is where it's really fuzzy, or what happens next? That's not specified. Oh, my God. So they feel it's okay to say you can voluntarily enter the program or you can take your chances and see exactly how this plays out, sport. What kind of an idea is this? If you can't spell out specifically what's going to happen if you don't voluntarily enter the program, toss it in the trash. because abuse just screams its possibilities here. You have a relationship with your next-door neighbor. Say your next-door neighbor likes to feed buzzards or likes to feed crows. They put out crow food. So you now have a next-door neighbor with 500 crows all over the roof and all over the yard. Is that individual crazy? You can argue you're being exposed to the possibility of avian flu. So maybe that individual should be forced to take a shot or a pill. I don't know where to draw the line on this. And to be blunt, I'm not at all sure that most medical professionals would know where to draw the line on this. Because it's kind of a either-or situation. Either that individual is crazy, or maybe that individual is just kind of out there. Who wants to be the guy who says, yeah, go ahead, force a pill on him. Yeah, give him a shot. Doesn't matter. When the General Assembly debated this legislation, this was 2 years ago, we were one of the just three states without an assisted outpatient treatment program. Disability rights advocates testified against the legislation, concerned by the unanswered questions on how enforcement would work if an individual does not agree to the court-ordered treatment plans. Exactly what I just pointed out. If you don't agree, what's the consequence? They won't tell you. So somebody has a relationship with you. You're in a dysfunctional family, and you decided to separate yourself from the family because you think they're all crazy, and they can go ahead and be crazy as a family. You just have nothing to do with it. And they decide, because you've walked away from crazy, that you're the crazy one. And then you have a choice of either entering a program and getting shots or pills you must take, or what? And that's the real question. Or what? And that's not specified in the legislation. Now, the law could lead to traumatizing interactions with state agents, leading to further distrust to the court systems and the hospital settings. And no, I'm not of the mindset that we should simply believe these people because they're doctors. And there's just two words as to why. Those words are Anthony and Fauci. People are people. They're fallible. Sometimes they're venal. Sometimes they're nice. But you don't get a choice as to which way you're going on this. Again, 2 years ago, local governments had two options when the law passed. Develop your own assistant outpatient treatment program or defer to the state health department to build a program. To the best of my knowledge, Baltimore County has not built its own program. Baltimore City has not built its own program. Harford, Howard, the other counties, Anne Arundel surrounding us, to my understanding, it's all on the state now. All 24 jurisdictions, as a matter of fact, have deferred to the state. Saying basically it's on you, we don't want anything to do with it. Anderson says that's because a lot of them were concerned there were an awful lot of unanswered questions. Health officers, local behavioral health authorities didn't feel like they had the information to move forward in a responsible way. A lot of back and forth in the interim, we feel like we got a good landing spot. But this year, county officials were surprised to see in the new budget language that's going to require local governments to reimburse the state for the services provided by the state starting in fiscal year 2028. In other words, since you decided we should do it, we're going to do it, whether you want us to do it with one of your citizens or not, and then we're going to bill you for it. Welcome to Maryland. And there you have it. So I have some real issues here as a civil libertarian on this. And here's this observation. I think the solution is we can let families rat their relatives out as to who's showing signs of mental illness or when these people commit crimes. We can have a medical evaluation. There are humane ways to put these people in institutions so that they can get the proper treatment. Not if they don't want to go. And what are you going to do then? Bruce Elliott Show, WBAL.
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1: Good morning. It's 9:30 and currently 73 degrees on TV Hill. I'm Marquise Lupton. 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And topping our newscast today, in Southwest Baltimore, the suspect wanted in the shooting death of 17-year-old Jada Sellers was found dead by a SWAT team Friday morning. Sellers' family tells WBAL the 18-year-old suspect, Christian Hersey, was her former boyfriend. In the Northeast Baltimore, Baltimore police are investigating a deadly shooting on Bowley's Lane. Officers were called just before 6 Friday evening and found a 24-year-old man who had been shot. And then in North Baltimore, police are also searching for a suspect after a deadly shooting on Ellerslie Avenue. Officers were called around 3:30 Friday morning and found a woman on the scene who had been shot. And two Marylanders are among the Penn State students that were charged with connection in the alleged cocaine ring. They were released from custody on Thursday pending a trial. And from the ABC News desk, SNAP enrollment fell more than 13% over a 12-month period, a sharper decline than the government expected as work requirements and other provisions of President Donald Trump's Big Beautiful Bill take effect. The people losing benefits include those who no longer meet stricter eligibility rules, as well as some who qualify but are denied because they miss deadlines or lack required documentation. The Ravens continue their preseason this afternoon against the Vikings, with WBAL's pregame coverage beginning at 10 a.m. and kickoff at 1 p.m. I'm Marquise Lupton, and this is WBAL News Radio 1090 and FM 101.5.
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2: Traffic.
3: On the Beltway, lanes are clear on the inner loop and on the outer loop. Now on to 83. There isn't any issues between Cockeysville and the city, northbound and southbound. On to 95 from the Beltway north to Aberdeen. That's clear and at speed on the northbound side and on the southbound side. At the tunnels, no worries. Harbor Tunnel and the Fort McHenry Tunnel are clear. On 97 from the city to Annapolis, at speed on the northbound side and on the southbound side. If you're traveling between the two beltways, no issues on 95 or the BW Parkway. 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
4: Weather. Rain chances continue into the afternoon across the Baltimore Metro. 77 is going to be that afternoon high. We'll see thunderstorms likely into the afternoon hours before tapering off into the overnight hours. Temperatures will fall into the 60s overnight, warming back up into the low 80s by Sunday with gradual clearing throughout the day. I'm meteorologist Alicia Jenkins on WBAL News Radio 1090 and FM 101.5.
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0: 9:35, Bruce Elliott Show on this Saturday morning. Oh, something new for us. Give this a try. 9:35 every Saturday morning, we're going to bring you the audio bite of the week, which is that one single piece of audio that so encapsulates a moment of the past week that is just worth noting. This week, it's Chelsea Handler. Chelsea Handler, you know, kind of a comedian kind of person, vaguely at any rate. She came out and was very strong in her feelings about our new attorney general. Here's what she had to say.
6: We're going to get Todd Blanche. He's going to be confirmed. And he's going to overturn Roe v. Wade. We're all sitting around. All these men who have these powerful platforms are sitting around watching this happen to women, to communities that you could instead be supporting. You don't have to, like, turn over a whole new leaf. It's just about being a decent human being.
0: Okay, that's Chelsea Handler. And again, the key to that one particular soundbite is this phrase.
6: He's going to overturn Roe v. Wade.
9: He's going to overturn Roe v. Wade. He's going to overturn Roe v. Wade.
10: For a big story, you don't get around much.
0: Roe v. Wade was overturned in 2022. So there's no real concern about him overturning Roe v. Wade again. It's simply a matter of fact. That is the soundbite of the week. It characterizes pretty completely where we are in this culture, that because you're famous, you can say something and people are simply accepted at face value unless you have any connection to reality, in which case I just quoted you on air. This text in for Dave in Annapolis. These laws, the, you know, force a pill down your throat law, just like the new gun laws. Anybody can report you to the state police. Say your gun should be taken away from you because you're a danger. Yeah, and this thing, anybody who says you have a relationship to you can simply take care of you. From Vladimir in Bel Air, Bruce, out of this new concept, can I refer folks who clearly suffer from Trump derangement syndrome? Can they refer me because I suffer from Second Amendment syndrome? Thanks. You see the abuses. I mean, he's being tongue-in-cheek, but they see the abuses that are possible. This text in. Can they evaluate people to see if they are criminally insane or simply harmlessly insane? Mary, the problem with that is there have been numerous cases where a reporter has managed to get himself or herself admitted to some kind of a rehab facility for the mentally ill, and then found they could not convince a psychiatrist that they were sane so they could get out again and finish writing the story. Once you're in, the assumption is you continue to be crazy unless some metric is met, and the metric can be shifted on a daily or hourly basis depending on exactly which symptoms you seem to show in any conversation. If you get upset because you're perfectly sane and you were there to write a story, and you say, I'm perfectly sane. Let me out of this damn place. I demand being let out. The psychiatrist can write down unreasonable anger at common situations, recommend further study. It's a slippery slope we're going down. How about you do you, and I'll do me? Bruce, Mayor Scott and Governor Moore have a solution. They spend millions of taxpayer dollars to put these people in Mildewyn rat-infested hotels. Has Van Halen or Alsobrook visited these yet? Immigrants could be there. They could just have lunch with them for nothing. Yeah, it's the world in which we live. As far as the primaries go, I'd be happy if they just open them up to independent voters. Well, I'm not quite sure we got there, but I would too. Bruce, can they evaluate people to see if they're criminally insane? Yeah, I'm sure they can. And probably 99% of the time, they get it perfectly right. This is not a slam on the psychiatric institute or the qualification of those individuals. I worry about the 1%. We're housing medicated homeless in hotels in the city to grow mushrooms is more crazy than letting them out on the streets. Use Jessup to put medical professionals and the homeless to be cared for. Bring charities and churches to help them help these folks into a place where they're not left in the wild. Evaluate, feed, medically care, and retrain. Let the charities help transition them to function. Group housing could be used for assimilation. Good ideas, all. And thanks very much for that. I appreciate your participation. This was interesting. Came up and kind of disappeared in a day. Fascinating story, though. Chevelle Price had it in the Sun earlier this week. Baltimore has recovered $1.4 million. Why? Because they did an audit that says that their debt collection procedures suck. After a scathing audit exposed Baltimore's system of tracking and collecting money owed to the city is horrible, finance department officials say they have now recovered $1.4 million, determined that another, ready for this, $13.1 million previously listed as debt is not actually collectible. Wow. City sent 1,100 final bill and legal notices after the issue surfaced at a Board of Estimates meeting, seeking nearly $15 million in outstanding balances from 2023 through 2025. Since then, the finance department has recovered that $1.4 million, resolved another $13.1 million through what officials call an administrative cleanup. Not quite sure what that means. So in other words, if you defrauded the state in 23 and then went out of business, I guess that money is no longer collectible. Is that how I'm reading it correctly? The city says we've identified cases that we could close out administratively because the underlying activity stopped or the contract changed. Then we can clear that off the books, and that is allowing us to close the gap on the amount of money that currently is owed us. After either resolving or recovering that $14.5 million, Baltimore's collection rate is 95% across all revenue. Most cities tend to be between 95 and 98%. Faith Leach, who is a city administrator, says it's normal for cities to not collect 100% of the money it's owed. She also clarified that while debt has been resolved, it's not all the debt owed to the city, and that the finance department is on track for resolving the rest. Why is it taking this long? I mean, if somebody owns a city property, if somebody runs a business in the city and they're delinquent in their taxes, I know what would happen if you're an individual and that happens. They'll seize your property. Why is there a different standard for anybody in the state? Why is it a 95% collection rate? The other 5% seize their property and sell it and collect the money, or give them 30 days to get right with God. It's pretty straightforward. Bruce, if God gave up brains, Chelsea Handler would still be at the salad bar and miss hers. And this text, welcome to the Hotel California. You can check in, but you can never check out. It's a lovely place. 944, Bruce Elliott Show, WBAL.
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11: Strong to severe thunderstorms today.
30: Road conditions.
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0: I'm Bruce Elliott here with you. Last couple of minutes of the show for this morning. Back again, of course, next week, same time. But somebody just texted in, check out Francis Farmer. And I remember the name and I had to look it up, the details. Frances Farmer was a very promising Hollywood actor, female. Was in crimes like Come and Get It back in the 1930s. Had a 1982 biographical movie starring Jessica Lange made about her. Shadowland was done about her in 1978, so she had a couple. And indications, there are two alternate indications here. One is that she had a lobotomy, that this was the medical advice at the time. Because they viewed her as hysterical. You know, maybe she was having quote women's problems. They used to say, well, here, have some laudanum for these women's problems. Laudanum was opium. I mean, they were simply telling women, who were occasionally behaving outrageously because they had husbands who were jerks, to be straightforward. So the indication is either she had one or it was threatened. The common understanding is, yes, she had one. She was institutionalized in the 1940s. She was committed to psychiatric facilities, including the Western State Hospital in the state of Washington. She endured harsh treatments, electroshock therapy, insulin coma therapy, and others. And the alternate indications here are either while there, she had a lobotomy, or they changed the basis on which lobotomies could be had at the last minute in order to prevent her from having one. But the common understanding is, yeah, she had a lobotomy. Tom is in Owings Mills. Good morning, Tom. You're welcome to the show.
22: Yeah, how you doing? So when Hinckley shot Reagan, Reagan had the federal standard changed so that it would be more difficult to be committed to a mental institution. So the ACLU lawyers seem to reason thusly. Reagan doesn't like mental institutions, so let's abolish them all, and that will show him the value of mental institutions when everybody is dumped on the street.
0: Yeah, that is actually how it played out.
22: Baby without that, throwing the baby out with the bathwater solution.
0: Yeah, he impacted mental health care through two different phases. When in California, he signed the Lanterman Pettus Short Act as governor in 1967. And then in the middle of the Omnibus Budget Reconciliation Act, in 1981, as president, he repealed federal funding for community mental health centers and told people to deinstitutionalize of people from, he was forced basically to deinstitutionalize people from mental health facilities in order for them to be mainstream. The thought at the time was, this is going to be the panacea. People would be mainstream. They'd see normal people walking around. They would somehow magically become normal all by themselves. And we'd all live happily ever after. The same general mindset that says we're going to put Section 8 housing, which includes a fair number of people of criminal intent, in the middle of a nice neighborhood. They'll see the nice neighborhood and all of a sudden they'll behave like nice people, where that's not what happens at all. And in the case of institutionalizing people versus putting them in halfway houses, well, the halfway houses simply gave them the ability to be crazy out in public. Tom, thanks for the call. Appreciate it. Ziggy is up next. Ziggy, good morning. Well, Parks has been found guilty enough.
1: Hello?
0: So that they fired his butt. How are you?
1: How you doing?
0: I'm well.
1: I don't think you got to the cop that was sentenced, not sentenced, but he was charged a couple of days ago for trying to run over a citizen.
0: Yeah. Well, he was found guilty on a couple of charges. He was found guilty on excessive force. He was found not guilty on attempted murder.
1: Let me ask a question. If I was to take my car and try to run it just a block Ice Way in the same way that lady did, and they would view that as an attempt on their life, right or wrong, and shoot my car up.
0: Well, why would they shoot your car?
1: If I tried to run my car close to an officer, they could easily consider that an attempt on their life and shoot my car. They've done it a lot of times, especially ICE.
0: Yeah. Yeah, if you drive at a police officer, they're within their rights, and frankly, they'd be viewed as lax if they didn't. Try to prevent themselves being run over. You're attacking
1: a
0: police officer.
1: Because they would view it as an attempt on their life.
0: Correct.
1: How come when they do it to citizens, it's not attempted murder?
0: I was not a member of the, it wasn't a jury, it was a bench trial. And so I didn't have the ear of the judge on this, so I'm not quite sure exactly what you're concerned about. He's been convicted and has now been fired. He was convicted of the most serious, he was acquitted of most serious charges, attempted second degree murder and first degree assault, but he violated department policy, used excessive retaliatory force. He had been suspended without pay since October. He's now been fired. What would you prefer to have had happen instead?
1: Attempted murder. The same way if he would have been able to use deadly force if the roles were reversed. It was an attempt on that young man's life. They didn't view it as such.
0: Well, I think they didn't view it as such because when given the opportunity, I'm extrapolating here. He didn't hit him full on with the car. He basically hit him with the car door as he was driving past him, if I recall the video correctly. And I think that there was not enough evidence to convict. Remember, it's not either guilty or innocent. It's either you're found guilty or you're found not guilty. And what the not guilty means is they don't have enough evidence to convict you on that particular charge. It's not that they're finding you innocent. They're saying we don't have enough evidence to say that that was absolutely the case.
1: He ran over. If he would have got ran over, then they probably would have been okay with it. But what that's my point is when it happens to an officer, when ICE does it, they don't even get touched by the car. They get slightly glazed. They pull out and empty the clip on somebody and view it as an attempt on their life.
0: And again, why is this a problem for you? I'm just confused.
1: You have a good day. You're a blatant racist.
0: Oh, okay. Well, thank you very much, Ziggy, for weighing in. I sure appreciate your in-depth analysis of my character. I feel so much better now, having that resolved after all these years. Charles, I mean, you want to make a notice of the day and time that happened, because after this amount of time, it's finally, whew. I mean, I've been wondering all these years. I mean, for years and years, I've been wondering, if I was a racist or not. And that's now been confirmed. So now we know. Ziggy, thank you very much for that analysis. Ziggy, by the way, will be in charge of determining which individuals get shots and which individuals get pills in the NO program that's being set up by Baltimore and by Maryland.

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9: Very briefly, because I do appreciate the call from Ziggy. Next Saturday, we'll talk about this more. 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
15: 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Topping our newscast, in Southwest Baltimore, the suspect wanted in the shooting death of 17-year-old Jada Sellers was found dead by a SWAT team Friday morning. Sellers' family tells WBAL the 18-year-old suspect, Christian Hersey, was her former boyfriend. And in Northeast Baltimore, Baltimore police are investigating a deadly shooting on Bowley's Lane. Officers were called just before 6 Friday evening and found a 24-year-old man who had been shot. And in North Baltimore, police are searching for a suspect after a deadly shooting on Ellerslie Avenue. Officers were called around 3:30 Friday morning to find a woman who was shot. That's your news. Your Ravens football starts right now.
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3: Good morning to you, everybody. Keith, Kirk, and Val, preseason game number 2. This time against the Minnesota Vikings from U.S. Bank Stadium in Minneapolis. And guys, another chance for the Ravens rookies, undrafted free agents, and young vets to kind of impress Jesse Minter and his coaching staff, just like they did last Saturday against the Eagles.
20: Hey, the first-teamers and the well-thought-of rookies, guys that are going to be playing, they got their time. 2 joint practices, got that controlled work environment, and

0: you're going to see the other guys now, guys that are fighting for a spot, guys like Dominic DeLuca and Ty Pezza, and names that you don't know that well, but guys that are trying to get some tape together in case they don't make it with the Ravens. They can say, look what I did in that game, preseason game number two, and how good does it feel? We are getting halfway through the preseason. We're talking football in less than right around 3 weeks. Real football, but you got to play these preseason games. So glad there's not four. Now there's three.
1: Right now
0: we're in that second one right now.
1: No, how about we cut it to zero?
0: They're going to cut it to two when they move it up to 18 games.
2: Yeah, I was going to say, how close are we to that in the near future? But it's true. I mean, last week we were impressed by Jacoby Lane and the two quarterbacks we were just talking about off air, Joe Fagnano and Austin Reed, who we'll hear from later in the show. And I mean, for preseason football, I thought a lot really happened. And Matthew Hibner, we'll talk about all these guys throughout the show, but they are what we are going to see again in action today against the Vikings. So,
0: and I think Jesse Minter, what he wanted to see was a brand of play.
2: Yes.
0: And this is his first head coaching situation last Saturday, and he got what he wanted, a physical brand of play. And I love how details matter. This past week, a couple of players came out and said, we're all about the details. Maybe it wasn't that way the previous 18 years, but it is with Jesse Minter.
1: Well, that's a tough. We'll talk about that another time. John Harbaugh had no success here, did he at all? Any success here.
2: I understand.
1: Go ahead, Val.
2: No, I just think that we also saw an incredible performance from the defense that I think is almost, you don't notice it because it's preseason, but they held the Eagles to 7 points, mm-hmm. and those 7 points didn't come until the last 2 minutes of the fourth quarter. So garbage time in football. And to me, that showed a lot of this Anthony Weaver defense that we saw. Keon Martin getting a sack, just pressure from everywhere. And I think that Jesse Minter can be really, really pleased with what he and the defense were able to put together for game one of preseason, and more to come.
0: And Weaver was upset that they
1: No question about it.
2: I would be upset too. We obviously are, but still, that is just, I mean, it's the name of the game, and you're going against, I get it, you know, third stringers, practice squad guys, but still, I mean, the Eagles have a very
0: they
2: have a tight offense. And so for
0: and a proud history.
2: For them to go 0-9 on third downs, that's what I like to see from this Ravens defense.
1: You don't get too many chances to get a shutout. Steelers were shut out last night in preseason, and I know the Jets are happy about that. Hey, speaking of pressure, defensive coordinator Brian Flores of the Vikings brought the heat in these two scrimmages. Ravens offense struggled at times with it. Defensively, the Ravens really stepped up from what we saw and were told and did a lot of good things against Minnesota.
0: Yeah, the Vikings blitz got to Lamar on many occasions, and Ronnie Stanley came out this week and said the Ravens offensive line needs to tighten up.
2: Mm-hmm.
0: But he also said Venga Iwani is ready to play football. He's not worried about him one bit. He's going to be a great player for us, is what Ronnie Stanley said, talking about a rookie who's played exactly one preseason game.
2: Only a couple of snaps.
0: And he's been around him long enough to get an idea, because Ronnie Stanley's been around long enough to know. So that's really comforting to me to hear this rookie can step in, plug and play, just like they expected.
2: What we did see from the offense during those two joint practices against a Brian Flores defense was I saw a lot from Rashad Bateman. I thought he played incredibly well, got a couple good passes and receptions there. You saw Jacoby Lane really fighting for the ball, got stuffed a couple of times on that first day. But again, this is an offense that's working things out with the new offensive coordinator, Declan Doyle, and trying new things, which is what I have to appreciate about the offense really coming together in the still later part of this, you know, training camp. Part of this of the preseason, but as we step into preseason game two, you're starting to refine those things and just really starting to put things together, I think, here. And then that final preseason game back here at home against Washington, you're going to see the cherry on top, hopefully, of like everything works out.
0: And Rashad Bateman, one of the few players to go home when he goes to Minnesota, he was a Golden Gopher, and he had PJ Fleck, his college coach out there.
2: That's right.
0: That's kind of a cool thing. And Jacoby,
2: you got to show off.
0: Oh, no question about it. When you're going back somewhere, because not a lot of guys come out of Minnesota for real. Mm-hmm. And Jacoby Lane, he's showing in real time what we're seeing.
2: It's crazy.
0: Out at practice, and he caught this touchdown in the joint practice and spiked the ball and was like, yeah!
1: Okay.
0: He went bananas.
1: Calm down a little bit, Jacoby. It's a scrimmage.
0: But there's something with the kid.
2: It's the energy. You love the energy.
0: Yeah, he's electric, man.
1: Hey, speaking of Rashad Bateman, some legal issues facing Rashad. We're not going to report that to you. Going to do it a little bit later in the show. And, of course, the Ravens did lose center Danny Pinter for the season. Yes. A huge loss. We will talk more about the center battle coming up in a few minutes, too. But right now, it's time for our Ravens player profile, Jacoby Lane. Speaking of,
0: I like him.
1: You know, we profiled him last week. He had a big game.
2: Yeah.
1: Same with running back Adam Randall. Tony Thornton with more on the rookie from Clemson.
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4: You really have to have a special quality as a college football player to be recognized by coaches and scouts of an NFL organization. But to catch the eye of an NFL owner, you have to really stand out. And that's what Ravens owner Steve Bisciotti saw in Adam Randall, the wide receiver converted to running back out of Clemson, handpicked by Bisciotti in the fifth round of this year's draft. His comfort zone in college was as a receiver, but he's put himself in position to be a versatile weapon for this Ravens team. And GM Eric DaCosta had a lot of superlatives for Randall after he was drafted.
5: He's very smart. He's big. He's athletic. He catches the ball well. He runs good routes. He's physical. He's a physical runner. He's played special teams. He can return kicks. So his value, it does get magnified.
4: Randall did shine for the Ravens during their preseason opener against the Philadelphia Eagles last Saturday at the bank, running for 46 yards and a touchdown on 12 carries while also catching a 2-yard pass. He led the Ravens in both rushing attempts and rushing yards. Now, what was his biggest takeaway after the game?
6: I just was really, really impressed by how physical we were up front. You know, I think as running backs, we went over 120 yards. So, I mean, I just love that we were really physical in the trenches and, you know, fast on the outside and making plays. So, you know, that's just what the coaching staff has kind of instilled in us, and we're just going to continue to build on that.
4: He's also gotten the attention of running back Derrick Henry, who he has often been compared to based on his size and the physicality of his runs. So far, King Henry likes what he sees.
7: Yeah, big guy. I'm a play receiver. I watched him a little bit in college. I think he's a heck of a player. And since he's got here, just been working, keeping his head down, working each and every day, wanting to learn, just wanting to get better. And that's all you want as a rookie. And I'm always going to be here to help him in any way I can, but just love his approach every day coming to work.
4: It looks like Adam Randall has the vote of confidence from everybody in the organization from top to bottom. I'm Tony Thornton with your player profile.
8: Game Day matchup is brought to you by GEHA.
1: Yeah, Adam Randall with a nice game last week. A lot of rookies did. Today it's the Vikings, of course. Ravens beat the Vikes in the regular season a year ago, 27-19. But again tonight, no Lamar and most of the starters and guys. Tyler Huntley, Joe Fignano to get most of the quarterback plays again, and Valdi played very well last week.
2: They did. I thought we saw a lot from Joe Fignano. Obviously, we were just talking about the Jacoby Lane touchdown. Perfect throw from Joe Fignano, and again, him coming undrafted out of BYU and then working with this offense. I just like to think about those backup quarterbacks that are working and seeing Lamar Jackson and the way that he goes through his process during training camp and what they're learning from him. And I think, not again, maybe that's not their style. I mean, Joe Fignano, mobile, maybe not. But as mobile of a quarterback as Lamar is what I'm saying. Mm-hmm. But I still feel like, again, going back to the process and just what how Lamar is breaking things down and looking at defenses, I'm sure that those guys are learning so much from him. And I honestly, that should have been a question that I asked Austin Reed. I didn't, but we'll get to that later. But I was very impressed with the backup quarterbacks. And to me, from what I saw in that game last week, I think I like Joe Fignano as the backup quarterback number three.
1: Behind
2: Tyler Huntley.
1: Yeah, he's got that. Unless he falls on his face today, he's locked that
2: we'll
1: up.
2: We'll see.
0: Listen, I didn't know what to expect out of Fignano coming out of UConn. 28 touchdowns, though, and one interception. 28 touchdowns and one pick.
2: Sheesh.
0: I don't care what league you're playing in, that's balling out. But I wanted to see it on the professional level, and he's going against second and third teamers, but mm-hmm. he put up some great numbers against those guys. I mean, he went, 22 of 28, 224 yards, a touchdown, and a pick, but he looks like he can play, and we'll see what he does today.
1: No question. Yeah, Fignano, as you guys just said, rookie, undrafted rookie from Connecticut. He's older. He's 25 years old.
0: I like that.
1: A lot of polish and poise last week against the Eagles, and got a big assist on the sidelines from Lamar Jackson in a variety of ways.
9: Well, I was just having fun. They enjoy football. We all enjoy football, so we're all just, you know, chatting. They're teaching me things here and there, little keys to look for and stuff. Most of it's just lighthearted, you know, not taking it too serious because knowing I've played football for a long time, and they helped me out a ton.
4: High snap. Fignano with time. Over the middle, it's Jacoby Lane. Caught at the two, dives for the end zone, and he's in. Jacoby
10: and the Ravens strike first.
9: You know, being an undrafted guy, opportunities, you know, may come, they may not come, and I'm just looking to be ready for when they do. Just kind of control what I can control and focus on me and try to help this football team win games and do what I can.
1: Yeah, you know, you don't, you mentioned, you don't often talk about preseason stats. His was off the charts. But, and the touchdown pass to Jacoby was really well done because the first option was taken away, and immediately he knew where Lane was going to be, and there was a small window, and bam, he put the ball right in his numbers. Jacoby did the rest. Details.
2: I was also impressed, going back to Jacoby Lane, with just the hands that he has. Mm-hmm. And I was listening to the broadcast, and Lamar Jackson was talking to Evan Washburn about the type of receiver that Jacoby Lane is, and he was comparing him to his receivers that he's had in the past, DeAndre Hopkins and OBJ. And those are two veteran wide receivers that have obviously been in the league with so much experience, but that they're the details of the hands and just the way that they're able to have the ball control and the security and that. And you're seeing that in Jacoby Lane in year one.
1: Mm-hmm.
2: That's what impressed me about that.
0: And you got guys like Dennis Pitta and Todd Heap and Michael Thomas in his corner.
2: Yes.
0: I don't remember a rookie wide receiver coming into the Ravens or the league for that matter as a third round draft pick with such fanfare and then comes in and doesn't disappoint. He hasn't disappeared. He hasn't gone away. He's only added to it. My son wants his number. My son's
1: number six, man.
0: Yeah, my son's going to turn 15 on September 1st, and he wants Jacoby Lane's jersey.
1: Yeah, you mentioned Todd Heap. We're going to hear from Todd Heap talking about Jacoby Lane later in the show. Back to the Ravens center position. Danny Pittner was the starter. He's out. That leaves Ethan Posick and Jovan Gwynn and maybe even Corey Bullock as the options to start. Vaughn spent the last 2 years in Atlanta. Posick, of course, the last 4 years in Cleveland. He's a vet, man. Jesse Minter says both were brought in for this exact scenario.
11: That's why you sign guys like that, is to, one, put them in the competition, two, to have, you know, make sure you have enough in that situation. You don't ever want to see anybody go down, but certainly feel good about the way Joe played in the game and obviously about Ethan and the way that he's played throughout his whole career.
1: Yeah, Joe is Jovan Gwynn. Interesting to see if the Ravens bring in another center when some teams maybe make some cuts at the end of the month. That's going to be an interesting scenario there.
2: Yeah, that was going to be my question also to, you know, the media roundtable later on in the show, just because obviously, yes, you have options, and we also, you know, put Corey Bullock in that as well. We talked to head coach Jesse Minter earlier this week, thinking maybe Corey Bullock's going to get some snaps. He said he's been dealing with something throughout this offseason as well and into the summer, so hopefully he will get some reps at the center position. But yeah, I think Ethan Posick, again, coming off of that Achilles injury from last season, that's your really only big worry from him. But, I mean, why not bring in another veteran center? I mean, Jovan Gwynn, I'll ask Kyle Yeomans this when we talk to him. I think he's the most underrated player, according to Kyle Yeomans. So I'm interested to see why.
1: Played a lot last week, man.
2: Yeah,
0: he played more snaps than anybody else.
2: And obviously we're going to see him in this game tonight probably, or this afternoon as well. But yeah, I'm interested to hear more and more about Jovan Gwynn.
0: It's too bad Danny Pinter went down. But yeah, Jovan Gwynn, I think, is surprising some people. Mm-hmm. And he is definitely in the mix right now.
2: Sure.
0: And Ethan Posick, they were going to ramp him up anyway, starting now. But when Jovan Gwynn grades out better than anybody else, I think you feel pretty good about that. Corey Bullock, I think his versatility is going to help him.
1: Yeah,
0: because
1: he
0: plays guard and center.
2: Yes.
0: So that's really going to help him out. Nobody's even talking about Nick Dawkins. Maybe he has fallen off. But yeah, when they got to get down to 53 on August 30th, there's going to be some centers floating around. But I also, there's another team or two that lost a center.
2: Right.
0: And so there's going to be some need for that. But yeah.
1: We shall see. Defensively, again, very few starters or frontline players, if any, to play today against the Vikings. And it's an Orioles and Rays doubleheader tonight. Game two of the series tonight, 7:05 first pitch. Our coverage begins after our Ravens postgame show at 6:35. Coming up, we'll look back on the remarkable journey of O.J. Bergant. And Val sits down with another rookie quarterback whose Ravens debut, he says, quote, he'll remember forever. Ravens-Vikings kickoff 1:05. Stay with us.
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14: 83 from Cockeysville to the cities at the posted speed limit northbound and southbound. Right now at the tunnels, you're not tapping the brakes at the Harbor Tunnel or the Fort McHenry. On 95 from the Beltway north to Aberdeen, no delays slowing you down northbound or southbound. Currently on the Beltway, you're not hitting the brakes on the inner loop and on the outer loop. 70 from Cooksville to the Beltway, that's clear both eastbound and westbound. 97 is clear from the city to Annapolis, north and south. And between the Beltways, no issues on 95 or the BW Parkway on the northbound side or on the southbound side. I'm Albie D with traffic.
13: Game day weather.
10: It's game day for the Ravens. They're going to be on the road taking on the Minnesota Vikings at U.S. Bank Stadium. Kickoff 1 p.m. Temperatures will be in the upper 70s under sunny skies. There will be a light wind coming from the north-northwest. And as we move towards the fourth quarter, temperatures will stick around the upper 70s under sunny skies. I'm meteorologist Delencia Jenkins with your game day weather.
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13: Ravens Game Day is brought to you by GEHA. Here are your hosts, Kirk McEwen, Valerie Preacker, and Keith Mills.
1: And again, good Saturday morning to you, everybody. Thanks for joining us. And let's go back again to last Saturday. Ravens and Eagles, fourth quarter, another Ravens young quarterback makes another big play.
21: Reed flushed out left. Pep fakes. Now he'll take off and run. Reed into the end zone for a Ravens touchdown. Austin Reed has been in the building for approximately 72 hours.
1: Yeah, Kyle Yeomans with the call. Nice add to that touchdown call. Austin Reed signed 2 weeks ago, and Val, you had a chance to sit down with the young rookie quarterback and his interesting journey to Baltimore.
2: Yes, I did. And if you're on social media, you may have seen him after the game, still wearing his uniform on the field, holding his newborn twin baby girls.
1: How about
2: and he's
1: that?
2: Passing them up to the stands to his
1: wife.
2: Twins. Yeah.
1: How old is he?
2: I don't even, that's a great question. I think he's got to be like my age, 20.
22: I'll say 25 or so.
2: Austin Reed, hold
22: maybe
2: on,
22: not.
2: Let's see. 26 years old.
1: 26 with twins.
2: Yeah, 26 with twins and married.
1: Welcome to the real world.
2: So I had to talk to him about that, obviously, but not to mention he did run in that 14-yard touchdown last week against the Eagles. So what was he seeing on that play?
23: When I dropped back, we had like a little quick route to the right, and I saw that they were in press man, and so I knew I was probably gonna have to move over to the left, where we had like a deeper developing route coming. And when I moved over, I kind of felt a little bit of pressure from the left, rolled out, and when I rolled out, I realized like nobody had me, and nobody was really spying the quarterback, and I was like, all right, I think I'm fast enough to get to the corner of the end zone, and thankfully I was, and was able to run it in and score.
2: Your reaction was also gold. So what was going through your mind after that?
23: That was the, I think I'm fast enough to score. Oh, wait, I was fast enough to score. And then I was celebrating with Carl Jones, who I'd spent time with in Chicago.
3: Oh, cool.
23: And Carl was like, I don't remember you doing that in Chicago. And I was like, I didn't do that in Chicago. I don't know if I've done that much in my career. So it was like a little bit joking, because that was not par for the course for what my career stats have been.
2: And how did that all come to be? Obviously, you signed with the Ravens just last week. And, you know, about 5 days, you're learning the playbook in full. I mean, how did that go?
23: Yeah, thankfully, you know, I spent time with Declan in Chicago. And so, like, there's some verbiage carryover. I'd say it's about 75-80% of the same verbiage has been carried over. And so it was more just like a refreshment of like what I had worked on last year in Chicago. And so he was like, hey, this word means this. And I was like, oh yeah, that's right. And then he was like, hey, now this word means this now. And I was like trying to like just put the pieces together. And then Declan was friendly, and he didn't give me too many play calls off the wristband that I had to like memorize. So he was friendly as a play caller when I got to go in and play
2: like
23: a little
2: crash
23: bit.
2: Course.
23: It sure is. It was like, hey man. And then, you know, sometimes it's baptism by fire. He calls a play, and as you're walking up to the line, you're like, oh yeah, that's the play. Mm-hmm. So you make it work.
2: So you talked to Declan, obviously, in the days before the game. Were you also talking with head coach Jesse Minter on just how this whole offense is kind of running, too?
23: Yeah, I mean, you know, Coach Minter was just like, hey, when you get in there, just run the offense the way you know how to run it, operate. You know, Declan said that you do a really good job operating the offense and playing within the system. So when you get a chance to play in the preseason, that's all we're asking of you. And so, you know, it was reassuring, because it's like, hey, they're not asking me to do nothing crazy, to just go out there and operate the offense within the structure, which it's a great structure. It's all you have to do is just operate within it. As you saw, like with Joe earlier in the game, he was running the offense just the way it's supposed to be ran, and that's why he played so well. And so that's really all the offense asks you to do. And so that's all I try to do. Yeah.
2: That special moment with those two babies out on the field with you in an NFL uniform, can you just even put a word to that?
23: Yeah, it's really special. You know, I had hoped, I don't know if we planned to have kids this young or if I knew I was going to play football this long, but like I'd always like dreamed as a kid, like, hey, one day I'm going to be playing in the league and you'll have your kids there with you. And so, yeah, it's obviously really special. You know, it's like a cool memory that one day we'll be able to look back and be like, hey, girls, like, look, this was us. And so, yeah, it's definitely one of those things that are really special and that we'll cherish forever.
2: Obviously, 26 years old with twins, everything's going to be special. But he was in the UFL and, you know, played throughout the kids in the NICU.
0: The UFL.
2: So, yeah, the UFL. You like that? Set some records in the UFL, okay? Put some nice stuff on his name, Kirk. Don't...
0: Hey, Kurt Warner played in...
2: Yeah,
0: what
2: whatever.
0: Was it?
2: The indoor football league.
0: Yeah.
1: Kurt Warner. Back in the day, that came from the USFL. That Steve Young and...
2: So,
1: a lot of guys.
2: From what I am taking away from talking with Austin Reed this week, again, he may not, you know, be on the practice squad or on a roster spot here in Baltimore, but he's putting together some tape.
0: Yeah, he is.
2: And it flourished quick, didn't it? Because he was only here for like 5 days.
0: Wait, 2 for 2 and a 14-yard touchdown run.
2: That's what
0: so
2: I like.
0: So far, so good. He passed the test.
2: Yeah. Exactly. So you got to be happy about that, especially because it's just preseason, but you're making ends meet and you're pulling guys in when you need them. So.
0: And if he goes off to be a stockbroker or whatever, he held his baby on the football field in a uniform after running in for a touchdown.
2: That is a photo that will hang on their wall forever, like, until the end of time.
1: How'd you like to be his young bride, though, home with a newborn with him in Minneapolis for 5 days, hanging out with the fellas, doing rap songs with Jesse Minter, rapping Eminem with Jesse Minter at dinner the other night, which we're going to get to a little bit later.
2: Yeah.
0: What a great moment that was.
1: Yeah, no question. Another rookie who stepped up, Elijah Surratt. Fourth round draft pick out of Indiana. 6 catches, 66 yards, caught everything. Great story here, too. He grew up in south of D.C., played his final year of high school at St. Francis in East Baltimore, and said last week at M&T Bank Stadium was truly a home game for him.
5: Just knowing that I'm, what, an hour 15 away from here to have my friends and family come up here before the game. People are texting me, hey, I'm going to be here today. It's special. Just first being in high school, going, being in Baltimore. I remember we pulled up to the stadium earlier today, and I'm like, man, I remember just passing this every single day on my way to high school, and it's crazy how everything turns out. I'm forever grateful for the opportunity.
1: Yeah, no secret here. His nickname is Waffle House because all together now,
2: he's always open.
0: But
2: look,
0: 7-Eleven, somebody used to call him, you know, I forget who it was, but somebody was 7-Eleven because they were always open.
1: Always open. I call him AAA because he's been everywhere.
2: Yes.
1: St. Francis Academy. Mm-hmm. We actually started high school Colonial Forge in Virginia, then St. Francis Academy, St. Francis University in Pennsylvania, then to James Madison, then to Indiana. The last two schools, of course, coached by Kirk Cignetti, won a national championship last year with Indiana. Great pedigree, man.
0: Yeah, and I'm a numbers guy. He's number 13, which is unlucky. And then 66 yards, 6 catches, for 66 yards.
2: That's a bad number.
0: So six. So I like the guy, and he's watching the third round pick ball out, Jacoby Lane. He's a fourth round pick. He's like, I got to keep up with Jacoby Lane. Mm-hmm. And he could be one of my players to watch today.
2: Yeah. And obviously these guys, the goal for the wide receivers here is right now you're catching passes from Snoop Huntley, from Austin Reed, from Joe Fagnano. And the goal is to be on the 53 man roster and hopefully be in a, you know, a game, maybe as a starter
0: catching
2: passes from Lamar Jackson. So that's the goal. That's what they want. And they're one step closer now that we're in preseason game two. So we're keeping rolling. The train is moving on.
1: Train is moving. We're going to spend a lot of time in the show, throughout the show, talking about the rookies. Zion Young, a tackle in his debut. And everybody's loving Chandler Rivers. Getting a lot of love this week from Marlon Humphrey, fifth round draft pick from Duke.
0: Yeah, Chandler Rivers is fighting an uphill battle. I mean, that's a crowded room.
2: It really
0: is. Quarterback. But that's what you want. It's almost like pitching in baseball. You can never have too much. And you've seen in the past, cornerbacks tend to go down. And you need somebody, some depth, the next man up. You got to have a next man
1: to come up.
0: Yeah.
2: I was looking at this room because I almost put Chandler Rivers on my five players to watch, and I didn't because obviously we saw a lot from Keon Martin last week. Looking forward to seeing more from him. Also, TJ Tampa, who, again, probably is going to make the 53-man roster.
0: Oh, he will.
2: He's been a standout. But the other guys that you're looking at, Robert Longerbeam and Marquise Robinson, at least just in the cornerback room.
0: Not room for everybody
2: in that room. There is not.
1: Crowded room. Yeah.
2: There is not. So that's why you look at each of these preseason games, you almost have to look at them separately because there's going to be different standouts in each game.
1: Yeah.
2: And that's the good news.
1: And Marlon Humphrey is getting some thumbs up and kudos for the way he's playing out in Minneapolis. We'll hear from Jesse Minter on that and Marlon a little bit later. And later, of course, we'll look back on the enormous impact of OJ and Shanda Bergantz, and we'll talk again with play-by-play announcer Kyle Yeomans. Our game strategy is next, and Jacoby Lane and Todd Heap, good buddies from the Wayback Machine. Stay with us.
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1: And we obviously will set the table for today's second preseason game with not a whole lot of strategy in preseason, but we'll lay some on you. But the Ravens have set up two watch parties for the first two away games at M&T Bank Stadium. The opener against the Colts on September 13th, and then the September 27th game against Brazil, 4:30. And they'll be at the North Plaza New Bud Light Talon, which we were all talking about last week.
0: You see the picture on BaltimoreRavens.com. They showed the Bud Light Talon. That place was packed. It looked like Hammer Jacks. They had an upstairs, everybody's hanging out. Then downstairs, It's filled. And the stage, the band was rocking out. I'm telling you what, man. That experience now at M&T Bank Stadium is all that. And with Frank's Red Hot backstage, You get a little air conditioning if it's hot. They got seating for 550
2: screens
0: people.
2: Everywhere. Yeah.
0: And the food is upper level. It's really, really good. They did a heck of a job on that.
2: No, it's awesome. And I think it's only going to bring fans, you know, to the stadium more and more, mm-hmm. because I think that's going to be, you know, a year round thing that's going to be open all the time. They're going to have, you know, different bands and playing there on just regular weekends. And that just brings fans to the stadium. And I think that's fun. Why not?
1: Yeah, absolutely.
2: That's an experience.
1: So let's move on. And again, game strategy today. Hey, how about get the ball to Jacoby Lane? Huh? That'd be a good strategy. He was everything as advertised last week against the Eagles. Jacoby grew up in the Phoenix area, went to Red Mountain High School. One of his coaches, Prentice Gill, now the Ravens assistant wide receivers coach and Hall of Famer, Ravens Hall of Famer, I should say, tight end Todd Heap, who noticed Jacoby many moons ago and has watched him literally grow up.
4: I've known him since he's about 13 years old, and he's been making plays since long before then. You see his talent right away, you know, even before high school, and then his freshman year got to watch him. And then through his sophomore to senior year, got to coach him a little bit. And so he's a joy to work with. It's fun to be around guys that have that much talent that you just, you know, you can mold.
9: Mayapa back to the air. One-on-one Lane. Oh, no. With one hand. Ridiculous. Jacoby Lane. Come on.
4: But, you know, I love giving him a hard time at practice and trying to teach him the right way to do things, because these young kids coming up, they see what's on TV on Sundays and they think, oh, I just need to do that, you know? And it's like, okay, you do need to do that, but there's a process to get there.
1: Ah, Todd Heap. Sage Todd Heap.
2: Classic.
1: Yeah. Jacoby, man, you know, not only is he making it spectacular, but he's making the routine, which is what the coaches love.
0: Yeah. And I just want to add, Todd Heap is so beloved in this area. He's going to be joining Marianne and I Mondays and Fridays. We're doing two Purple Power Hours a week, one leading into the game and then one to analyze what happened.
2: Yeah.
0: So he'll join Dennis Pitta and Marianne and I on the first game coming up also against the Colts.
2: That is really exciting. And for Jacoby Lane, I feel like you guys, we've talked about this before, but the energy that he brings, that is his strong suit, to be honest with you. And it shows. And we were talking to him in the locker room after the Eagles game, and he is so calm, cool, collected, poised. I mean, ready for every answer. I mean, he is just well-trained in almost every area. Let's just put that out there.
0: Right.
2: And not to mention the whitest teeth I've ever seen. So
1: hey,
2: I think
1: that.
2: They're real.
1: Hey, get him give him a dental contract.
2: Yeah. But I, again, he's just a good dude. And from what Todd Heap was saying, is that he wants to be like creative. He wants to do these fun plays. That reminds me of back in the day. I don't think it was with Todd Monken, but when Lamar Jackson would see offensive schemes or like a creative, unique play, they would bring it to the quarterback room and the offensive room and be like, hey, let's see if we can put something together here.
0: Sure.
2: And I love that Jacoby Lane is kind of, hey, you want to do that too?
0: Yeah.
2: Because all these younger guys bring in this new perspective of like, hey, let's change things up. Like, let's not be traditional in the way that we do our offensive schemes. And obviously, we know that's the case with offensive coordinator Declan Doyle. I mean, he is a creative genius, they're calling him.
0: Yeah.
2: And so I think we are what's going to be in store for us, we're not even ready yet. That's all I'm going to say.
0: Yeah, Declan Doyle's got their full attention. Everything that he has done, everybody seems to like. And he's going to be up in, he'll actually be down
2: on the field today.
0: He was in the booth last week at home, and he wanted to get a little hostile environment feel, and he will today from U.S. Bank Stadium, although it won't be sold out. It will be all sculled out like it always is.
1: That's right.
0: He'll be down on the field. That'll be a different feel.
1: Back to this week's two scrimmages against the Vikings. Good, solid second day from the offense. And Rashad Bateman, who echoed what Jesse Minter and pretty much every other Raven said, they got a lot out of working against Minnesota's high pressure defense.
10: Definitely as a player, you got to be able to, you know, read these coverages and play fast. So being able to come out here and, you know, react to a team that, you know, does that has been beneficial for us, because it's definitely going to come up in the season at some point. So being able to get ahead of it now is good for sure.
1: And of course, news came out earlier
0: yesterday.
1: This week and today, Rashad facing first degree criminal charges in Georgia. Family violence and reckless conduct, was arrested on June 3rd. Chargers say he smashed a window that the mother of his three-year-old daughter was in as well. The mom was driving. The baby was in the car. Baby's okay. Ravens spokesman Chad Steele says the Ravens are, quote, aware of the situation, monitoring the situation. Same with the NFL.
0: Yeah, and listen, this happened June 3rd, and we're just now hearing about it, I guess because it happened in Georgia. We were
2: talking
0: about it off mic. If it had happened around here, the Ravens know all the law enforcement around here, so we would have gotten word of it. Is it a bad look? Is it terrible? Both of those things are, yeah. But will
1: not a good look.
0: He'll
1: no
0: play
1: doubt.
0: This year.
2: Yes.
0: Rashad Bateman, he may get suspended because of conduct detrimental to the league.
2: Yes.
0: But, and his people came out with a statement saying, you're trying to sensationalize this family matter, and we're going to have our day in court. Mm-hmm. It'll all come out. The Ravens have known about it. They sent him up to the podium last week when I was out at one winning drive. So we'll see what happens forward. Yeah.
2: According to the arrest warrant, there was shattered glass that caused small lacerations to the
0: victim's
2: mother
0: face,
2: of his child. Yeah. And she had multiple contusions on her face as well. But the authorities are claiming that he used an object to break the windshield and the driver's side window of a 2021 Mercedes-Benz.
0: Wow.
2: So they will have their day in court. And that's exactly right what his lawyer said. But they're saying it's been completely taken out of context.
1: Well, we shall see. Yes. That's Rashad Bateman's issue right now with the law in Georgia. Coming up, the Coach's Corner with Jesse Minter and O.J. Brigance, two of his closest friends and Baltimore royalty. Remember his incredible journey from Houston to Baltimore. Stay with us.
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1: Ravens and Vikings
25: and
1: today
25: Mills.
1: From Minnesota, and this from former Ravens head coach Brian Billick on the legacy of O.J. Brigance.
12: Says, I've got this great opportunity to overcome Lou Gehrig's disease. You talk about bringing you to your knees. I mean, but that was his mindset. That was his attitude in terms of he was going to beat this dreaded disease and what he's been able to do, and it's inspiring.
14: You don't know that your faith is real until a man sits across from you and tells you that you will eventually die. The very body that I had home, trained, beat into submission is now beating back on me. My wife has been a tremendous support. My wife has picked up where my parents left off.
1: Yeah, that's actually O.J. Brigance talking about the ALS diagnosis, literally about a month after he received the diagnosis.
2: Wow.
1: And right from that point on, Kirk and Val, Kirk, we'll start with you. You had a chance to really spend some time with O.J. like most of us did. And, man, that outlook changed people's lives around Baltimore. Mm-hmm. No question about it.
0: It's amazing how Lou Gehrig, you know, his speech.
1: Yeah.
0: I'm the luckiest man on the face of the earth. And O.J., had that same fighting determination. You know, he's going to be the guy that beats ALS. It's not been a good fight for anybody against ALS, and he succumbed after 19 years.
2: Yeah, that's almost 20 years. It's just unbelievable.
0: Yeah, but, you know, to talk to him, I remember when I first got back to town from Tampa, one of my first interviews was with O.J. Brigance in his office out at the castle, but I had to give my questions in advance so he could have a chance to answer them.
2: Totally.
1: And he could program it on his computer.
0: Right.
1: Yeah.
0: And his answers were so eloquent and well thought out and deep. He was a deep thinker, and everything that he had to go through. I tweeted out after he died. I mean, I said to Shanda and his family and friends that loved him, just know now that O.J. is finally, he can rest.
2: Mm-hmm.
0: It's been, you know, when you see him getting pushed around in that huge wheelchair and just the struggle that he had to go through every day to get dressed and to do minor things that we do. Extraordinary.
1: It had to be tough.
2: But let me tell you, nobody was more devoted to Baltimore Ravens football, and again, the culture that comes with it, than OJ. I remember the first game that I was at the stadium in our old press box and trying to find my seat and seeing him sit directly in front of the window, eyes just peeled watching the game. I mean, again, never a moment was spared where OJ was not thinking or watching the Ravens and being a part of the team. And what else I remember from him also is every year the team gathers around him, whether that's outside on the practice field or inside in the cafeteria, and sings him happy birthday. And it's the Stevie Wonder version of happy birthday.
1: Oh, it's tremendous.
2: It's all upbeat and incredible. And he's so quick and his line to, you know, whether it's Ray Lewis or the veteran in the room is, you know, love you, sweet thing, or love you, sugar, or something really funny and quick from OJ. And the guys in the locker room understand his legacy and everything that he means to the history of the Baltimore Ravens. And every single player that walked in the door knew exactly who he was and what his purpose
0: no question.
2: Was.
0: And he didn't cower, you know, or get into the fetal position and go away.
2: No.
0: Started the Brigance Brigade, helping other people going through similar situations. And Shanda is a saint.
1: Oh,
0: she was there every step of the way. And it's just an amazing story. It reminds me of Mo Gabba, how the M.O. in the end zone for Baltimore, people can search and see why that is and learn about Mo Gabba. They're going to do something for OJ.
1: Oh, there's no question. They're in the process of putting that all together.
0: And they'll have a patch on their uniform this year.
1: Never a woe is me about OJ. His legacy, of course, much more than his battle with ALS and the Brigance Brigade. He was a member, of course, of the Ravens 2000 Super Bowl champs and the Baltimore Stallions CFL championship team in the mid-1990s. Mike Gaffigan was the Stallions' first public relations and media director. He also ran to Preakness for 20 years as the media director and was one of the first to welcome OJ and Shanda to Baltimore.
15: After the meeting, the late great equipment guy Tracy Solem and I drove OJ back to BWI and got to meet him, and really he left such a great impression. The funny thing, Keith, is he was going to use coming to Baltimore as something that could help him get to the NFL. He was a superstar for the BC Lions, coming off a 20-sack season in 93. But, you know, there weren't a lot of NFL scouts that were going up to Vancouver or any of the other Canadian cities, so that U.S. expansion helped a lot of players like O.J. Brigance, who were still looking to play in the NFL, and he used it. You know, O.J. was one of our main guys in the community. Bonnie Downing, who's a really good friend of yours, she was our head of community relations, and her office was right next to mine, and O.J. was if not the number one guy, certainly in the top two or three in doing community appearances, stuff to get our brand out there. And he was simply a rock star on and off the field, and you know, like you said, just a really, really intelligent guy. And because of what happened, you know, the last 19 years of him living with ALS and doing the great things, but he was a tremendous football player. I mean, to play 12 years of professional football is, you know, you got to be an elite player.
1: Mike Gaffigan was also on the ground floor of the Brigance Brigade, O.J. and Shanda's incredible foundation to support ALS research.
15: O.J. and Shanda reached out to Bonnie Downing and I and said, look, we want to do something to help ALS. It's an expensive disease, and they wanted to figure out a way to help people living with it. So, you know, they formed the Brigance Brigade Foundation with Bonnie and I. We were the original four, and when he was diagnosed, Keith, he was 37 years old, and it was like, do we know if he was going to live to 40? Because the average lifespan is 2 to 5 years, and so we didn't know he was going to live to 40. So, you know, that first event that we did at M&T Bank Stadium on OJ's 40th birthday was one of the great things that Bonnie and I have done in our lives. You know, 98 Rock involved with Lori Smith, the old promotions director, and we had Bob Leffler, the ad guy, getting us trading stuff for free, and Kenny Abrams, who worked for the Ravens and the Orioles and the PR department. We were just using people that we knew to help us volunteer to get this thing started. And Keith, the ironic thing is that night we profited $57,000,
1: wow.
15: and that kick-started the entire Brigance Brigade Foundation, because we did not have a penny in the bank.
1: OJ's career with the Stallions also included an internship in the sports department at Channel 2 with myself and Scott Garceau, who, of course, was also the first play-by-play voice for the Ravens and called Super Bowl 34, the first tackle of the game, OJ Brigance.
13: Tackled at about the 22-yard line by OJ Brigance.
1: We just heard your call of that play, the tackle of Ron Dixon, and little did we know at the time that it would kind of set the tone for that day, huh?
16: It did, Keith. And, you know, OJ's such a humble guy, but his reaction when he got up, right, and kind of struck that pose and thrust his fist into the air, it was like the whole team was like, yeah, we got this. This is who we are. Think about OJ's role on that team, Keith. He played all 20 games, 16 regular season, 4 in the playoffs, didn't miss a game, special teams captain. And OJ, he didn't have much of a chance to play defense on that team. When you got Ray Lewis, Peter Boulware, and Jamie Sharper was a heck of a player, you better make your living on special teams, and that's what OJ did. To see that the tributes come in, Keith, if you had a son, that's the guy you'd want your son to be. We've had some great athletes come through this city, people like Brooks and Johnny Yu, and great ones like Ray Lewis and Ed Reed, but I'm not sure there's ever been a more impactful person that's come from the sports world than O.J. Brigance, right? You know, we talk about Jackie Robinson all the time, what he meant, not just to baseball, but what to the world. Well, in our community, O.J. Brigance had that kind of impact. And I think you said it when we talked and traded texts right after O.J. died, that how lucky were we to have him touch our lives.
1: Yeah, lucky he passed our way, no question about it. And we had a chance to get to know him outside of football back when he joined the Stallions in 1995 when he interned for you and I. He did whatever he had to do to help us. Cut tape, you know, write some scripts, whatever it was, went out with the photographers, he did it.
16: You know, he could have been a guy that walked in and said, I'm a pro football player, right? No, not O.J. He was just one of the guys. What can I do? How can I help the team? You know, with OJ's personality and that million-dollar smile he had, he could have pursued a career in broadcasting, right? If the ALS thing didn't happen, and when he walked through the door, the place was better, right?
1: Oh,
16: he had
1: yes.
16: a smile on his face. He came into work, and there was no, hey, I'm a pro football player and you're not. That wasn't OJ Brigance. Anybody that knows OJ knows he was as humble as they came.
1: There's not even enough time in the day, I guess, to talk about what he meant for everybody, huh?
16: I remember Ed Reed talking about him at his Hall of Fame induction in Canton, right? The impact he had from Ray to Ed Reed to the last guy on the roster. And Keith, you're in the building a lot. You'd walk down the hallway, look in the office.
1: Yeah,
16: there
1: he's
16: was
1: there.
16: OJ.
1: Yeah.
16: Yeah. He was there. He was out on the practice field. We had him in the press box with us on game day. For all that he was up against, and I'm sure it wasn't easy for him to get around, OJ went to work every day. He had a job to do and he did it. We saw him get game balls after the game, right?
1: Yeah.
16: Harbs would call him in. We saw the guys circle around him and sing happy birthday to him on his birthday. Brian Billick had something. He said, if asked who best represents what we all aspire to as an organization and a person, OJ would be the first person I would point to. You know, we heard from Harbs and his family how they loved him, respected him, and how he was a hero in their eyes. And you know what, Keith? There's another hero in this, and he probably wouldn't want me to say this, but he does it a lot for people who reaches out. But Steve Bisciotti
1: yeah,
16: did so much.
1: Absolutely.
16: OJ and Shonda never wanted anybody to know about it, but the caretaking and all that, Steve Bisciotti was at his side from the get-go. And if OJ would have lived 20 more years, Steve would have probably been there to the last day supporting him and make sure everything was right for him and Shonda.
1: Man, thanks to Scott Garceau earlier, yeah. Mike Gaffigan, and how about Shonda Brigance? Man, mm-hmm. Every time I see her, saw her a couple weeks ago at Ravens training camp. Just a rock.
0: And you talk about somebody being a saint on earth. I mean,
2: yes.
1: Oh man,
0: that's her. I mean, for 20 years she's been right there by his side, and you know, helping to raise money for the cause. It's been incredible to watch.
1: What a journey, Val. What a journey.
2: It definitely is. And I think there is going to be, you know, they've got a guardian angel this
1: season.
2: Yeah,
1: they do.
2: That's
1: great
2: for sure.
1: Point. Mm-hmm. And yeah, there are, celebration plans in his honor. The Ravens putting together some things as well, so we will obviously keep you posted. Both WBAL AM, the TV arm, and 98 Rock have been a huge part of the Brigance Brigade and the O.J. Shanda family.
0: And very nice of Mike to mention the late Lori Smith in his comments.
1: Lori was a rock star here in this building for so many years. Man. What an ally to all of us. Yeah. Oh, O.J., we love you, buddy. Coach's Corner coming up next with Jesse Minter. And we go to break, another inspiring message from O.J. himself. 1 week again after his ALS diagnosis. Stay with us.
14: I lived every day. I smiled every day, regardless of the circumstances that came my way. You got the same OJ, that I'm constantly being honed and pruned and shaped and molded by life circumstances to be a better man.
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17: Starting with the Beltway, you're good to go on the inner loop and on the outer loop. No delays on 83 from Conkeysville to the city. Currently, you're not tapping the brakes at the Harbor Tunnel or the Fort McHenry. On 97 from the city to Annapolis, that's at speed on the northbound side and on the southbound side. Between the beltways, no issues on 95, but on the BW Parkway southbound in Jessup, you'll find it slow between 175 to 32. I'm Abby D with traffic.
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18: It's game day for the Ravens. They're going to be on the road taking on the Minnesota Vikings at U.S. Bank Stadium. Kickoff 1 p.m. Temperatures will be in the upper 70s under sunny skies. There will be a light wind coming from the north-northwest. And as we move towards the fourth quarter, temperatures will stick around the upper 70s under sunny skies. I'm meteorologist Delencia Jenkins with your game day weather.
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1: And as we welcome you back, Keith, Kirk, and Val, back to today's pregame show for the Ravens-Vikings. We'll kick off today's Coach's Corner with head coach Jesse Minter with an assist from Marlon Humphrey. Jesse loves what he sees now from his defense.
22: I want to just continue to chase that mindset, chase that mentality of being a dominant unit every snap, every play, no matter what the situation is, bouncing back from bad plays. We can be really physical. We can be really competitive. We have good players at all three levels that can impact the game. We're really big on the D-line. It kind of shows up when you look at the tape from the end zone copy of how good we can be on the D-line. And then I love the way that our linebackers are playing. I love the way that we challenge the routes again.
26: When we came in the spring, the coaches kind of set the standard, what it's going to be. And I think a lot of guys have just really bought in. All the guys have really just bought in. And I think if we continue to buy in like that and we just work together the way we're working right now, I think that standard that, you know, we've kind of been chasing, that we've just really lacked, that we've let go. I've spoken of that in the past. I think it can definitely be back, and we can be rolling.
1: Yeah, that's Marlon. His 10th year, seems to have found a fountain of youth under this Jesse Minter and Anthony Weaver's defense. And he also added that the first practice
2: Wednesday
1: day was the best that he's seen the Ravens defense play.
0: He said Thursday was good, but Wednesday was better.
2: Ever in his career, the best practice he's ever been a part of defensively. And insane.
0: Yeah, it is. And Marlon Humphrey is a proud guy. He didn't have the year that he wanted to have last year. In fact, they weren't even sure if he was going to be here this year, but he's healthy and he took it as a challenge to go against Addison and Jefferson out in Minnesota.
2: Yep.
0: And for all accounts, shut him down. And so that's great to see Marlon Humphrey coming back strong. Maybe he has another all-pro year this year. We'll see.
1: Maybe.
2: Here's the other thing about Marlon, though. He'll tell it to you straight, right?
0: Yes.
2: He's one of the most candid players in that locker room. And so for him to be glowing about what this defense has been doing in, you know, practices, and then specifically that one joint practice against Minnesota. That's honest.
0: Yeah, that's good to hear.
2: I'm believing it, obviously. Yeah. And that was the question that I asked Jamison Hensley and Cliff Brown last week. I said, are these guys buying into what the new coaches are selling, right? And they said, absolutely. And so for Marlin and the rest of the players to kind of be like, yes, we're here, we're getting it, and we're buying all the way in, makes it feel like now the fans are going to be buying in.
0: They're never going to say that they're not buying in.
2: Of course.
0: But it's just the level of effusiveness that they're showing, how excited they are to be playing under Minter and Doyle and Weaver and Levine.
2: And let me say one more thing. I was listening to Kyle Yeomans because he was out there in Minnesota, obviously. He was at the training camp or at the joint practices. And he said that he was watching the defense specifically one day, and they were getting all of these, you know, they're breaking up every pass. They're getting all these PBUs. And the sideline for the defense was going nuts on every single play that the Ravens defense was shutting down. And everyone's turning their heads thinking, are they getting picks? Are they getting an interception on every single play? Why is the sideline so excited and gassed up? No, they're just that excited about every single play. And that is the type of energy that Jesse Minter

0: philosophy and mindset in calling plays, the proverbial take what the defense gives you.
1: It's a process in each and every play. So it's not necessarily like you're planning on, hey, I want to have these real long drives. You're calling the play. Obviously, when we're designing these plays, we're thinking that we're trying to gain bigger yards. But there are times where the defense might take that away. You know, whether that's a check down, whether that's in the run game and being able to drop our pads and create two or three or four more. Those things aren't planned. Like, it's not like we go into a drive and we're like, hey, let's make this a 12-play drive. It just happens sometimes. But you got to be able to do both. You have to be able to go out and be explosive. You got to be able to, if the defense is saying, hey, you know, you're not going to throw it over our head, you got to be efficient and be willing to take the profit.
2: How great is it?
0: Take the profit. I love that. I love that. Take the profit.
2: It's good to have a coordinator that can talk.
3: Oh my God.
2: You can understand what he's saying.
3: And he talks so fast.
0: Todd Monken calling in on the hotline.
3: He's checking in. No, it's okay. I love Declan Doyle. And again, we've heard the players call him, you know, what is he? Not a human calculator, but just like genius, a wizard. You go through the list of names that these players have called him. He's not even 30 yet. And that's what he's coming up with. And I think, yeah, he's very cerebral.
2: Yeah.
3: As they would say. Yes.
2: And you can feel it when you listen to him talk or ask him a question. He's
3: intricate. He's just a guy,
2: like a professor,
3: that loves football and is completely immersed in it and only wants to talk football if you know what you're talking about. He's not going to stand for a layman, to be honest with you, but he knows how to talk ball. He knows exactly what he is looking for in the offense, and he's making it happen.
0: Well, we'll see. We'll see if they can deliver and see if the offensive line can step up when they play the Colts and see what you're as good as your first game and your last game.
2: That's
0: man.
2: True.
0: Hey, when we come back a little bit later, Jameson Hensley, Ryan Mink, check in on Ravens Roundtable, our five players to watch. 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
2: 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Charge, how you doing, man? Good to get back with you again.
0: What's up, brother?
10: It is so great to talk to you guys again. I love it. I think for Kirk and I, this has got to be like 15 years, Kirk. Unbelievable run.
2: I think.
0: Wow, that's great.
2: Yeah. I think we got you in 15 when I got back. So it's about 12 or so. I don't know.
10: 12 years. The amazing part of that, Kirk, is that for 12 long years, you haven't said anything dumb enough to get you kicked off the pregame show.
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10: 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And it launched at number 31 in the sports category on Apple Podcasts and number 7 in the fantasy football category.
2: That's awesome.
10: It's great. Lots of fun.

0: and you will get to meet our mascot, Drew Peacock. So there's a lot of reasons to listen to Fantasy Football World. It's a ton of fun. You will love it.
1: It's not Droopy. It's Drew.
2: Is there a relevance to the name?
0: Yeah. Well, Peacock is our logo. Okay. It's because we peacock. When we get stuff right,
2: does NBC own
0: what we do is we peacock our own victories, and then we forget about all the stuff we got wrong.
2: There you go.
0: So we do a lot of peacocking. Okay. So then we figured we really need a mascot that matches it. So we have a peacock mascot, and his name just happens to be Drew.
1: I like it, but I like the way I say it, too.
2: hey, family show here now. Easy.
1: Hey, Paul, Valerie just had a draft, and it's a long one, 4 hours per pick.
3: Yeah.
1: Hey, but she got Jonathan Taylor third
3: overall.
1: And
3: Jahmyr Gibbs went first.
1: Okay. I was thinking Bijan.
3: And then Bijan.
1: Bijan. How do you like that order? Jahmyr, then Bijan, and then Jonathan Taylor. What's your top two or three? Would if you were advising
3: first overall,
1: somebody.
3: Yeah.
0: First overall is Jahmyr Gibbs. Your league got it right. Uh-huh. Jahmyr Gibbs could be sitting on a monster year. Like I'm talking, and I don't mean just like really good for this year. I mean really good for this decade.
3: Yep.
0: This could be an absolutely banana season for Gibbs. And here's why. David Montgomery, who he's been almost splitting carries with. Yeah, now gone in Houston. And Montgomery's a good fantasy pick, too, but not with the first pick overall.
3: Yeah.
0: So what that does is Montgomery caught passes. Those are going to go to Gibbs. Montgomery ran the ball at the goal line about half the time. Gibbs got the other half. Now Gibbs gets all of those.
3: Love that.
0: You've got the easiest schedule in the NFL two different ways for the Lions. By last year's winning percentage and also the easiest schedule by Vegas win totals for this year.
3: Mm.
0: So the Lions look like they're going to have an easy schedule. They're
1: Val's
0: indoors.
1: Liking what you're saying.
3: Loving it.
2: Val's already got that money spent.
0: Exactly. Indoors for 10 of the last 11 games. It's just the Lions offense is going to be crazy. Get some part of the Lions offense, ideally Jahmyr Gibbs.
3: So what quarterbacks is everybody looking at and should be taking? I'll tell you who I have. I picked Jalen Hurts, and then I also got Sam Darnold on my bench.
1: But you can wait on quarterbacks. Tell
3: I got them
1: Paul.
3: Later. I got him in like the fourth or fifth round. Nobody drafted Jaden Daniels in the fifth round just out of respect. Just want to throw that out there. But yeah, what quarterbacks are we looking at?
0: Well, the quarterback position this year, much more than most, nobody's taking him early.
3: No.
0: The number one quarterback, Josh Allen,
3: yes,
0: everybody's number one quarterback.
3: Yep.
0: Not going to the third round. Mm. And you can get last year, Dak Prescott led the NFL in touchdown passes. He's going in round nine.
3: Mm.
0: I mean, you can really have, you can find your quarterbacks so much later this year.
3: Yep.
0: And knowing that in advance, you don't have to be the person that takes a quarterback early. You can wait, and then go get Justin Herbert if you want in round 12. You can get Trevor Lawrence in round 13.
2: Mm-hmm.
0: You have so many options at quarterback. There's just more good quarterbacks than there are teams in your league. So you can wait on quarterbacks quite a bit. Jalen Hurts typically going off the board roughly round 5. So Val, if that's about where you got him, you paid kind of market price on him.
3: Thank God.
1: We're talking with Paul Charchi, and he is the founder of Fantasy Football World, the podcast. And who, you know, you talk about a player that was good last year, but may not be good this year. Sometimes it's better to get off early than to draft a guy. Who's a dangerous player out there that you might think about drafting in the first round, but you might not want to get?
0: Yeah, end of the first round is when Miami running back Devon Achan is going. And that is a risky pick right now.
1: Mm-hmm. Why?
0: And Miami's going to be awful. I mean, they're absolutely in the conversation for Arch Manning next April.
3: Oh.
0: And you know, if you were running back on a really bad team, things go wrong a lot. Like your team is down by 20 at half and they're not running anymore. He's the best player on the Dolphins, but that's not always a good thing. Defenses are going to come into games knowing if you stop Devon Achan, you've probably beaten the Dolphins offense. And he's going to see a lot of attention that he has not had in the past. Questions on the new coaching staff, how they might use him. Are they going to use some kind of a rotation or not? He can catch, so there's that. But there's going to just be some bummer games for Devon Achan that you're going to have to live with to get the upside that comes with him as well. Because he is a good running back. He can catch the ball. Never scores on goal line carries. He's converted 2 touchdowns on 17 carries from inside the 5 in his career. 2 of 17. He's not a goal line back. So I just think for a first rounder, Devon Achane, for me, too much danger. I don't like it. I want players on better teams than Miami.
3: Charge, what are the Ravens players that are being picked? Like, who are the Ravens players getting picked? Like, are we looking at a Lamar Jackson? Where is he going in the draft? I personally didn't want to take any Ravens just because it's a conflict of interest.
1: But you know what, though, Paul? No matter what city you live in, you tend to take players on your team.
3: I know.
1: And that kind of dooms you. I think
3: I know.
1: You might get one guy, but I know players that, you know, fantasy players that will go get Lamar Jackson, Mark Andrews, Derrick Henry.
3: I had the opportunity to get Justice Hill, and I thought, I don't know. I just don't know.
1: So, So talking
0: I'm
1: Ravens.
0: I don't love, I'm Vikings, as you guys well know. Yeah. You're playing the Vikings today.
1: Yeah.
0: I tend to emotionally hedge by not taking Vikings. And I think that makes sense for your listeners to do that with Ravens because you already have an emotional investment in Ravens players. Do you need to double that down and then have it on your fantasy team as well? Now, in general, all of the Ravens are going a little lower this year. Mm-hmm. And I think it's because, not a lot lower, I just mean like half a step lower. I think it's just because the changes in coaching staff, the question marks that Declan Doyle bring as never having played been a play caller before. Obviously love the pedigree with Ben Johnson and, we're optimistic, but nobody knows for sure. And then I think reasonable questions about Derrick Henry. And, I think at least to my eyes and even to some of the metrics, Derrick Henry wasn't quite the same guy last year. Is this the beginning of the end? And I'm not pounding nails in his career coffin, but is this the beginning of the end at the stripe? Derrick Henry, who has been a 50% conversion guy on carries inside the five, he only converted 37% last year. Some of the tackles, it felt like he was getting tackled by the first tackler a lot more than we saw in the past. So we've seen Derrick Henry slip down to running back 15. Right now, he's been a kind of a perpetual top 10 guy for most of his career, even though he doesn't catch.
1: Get rid of this
0: Lamar Jackson's still going right now, going as the fourth quarterback off the board, which makes sense. You can get him in roughly round four as well.
2: Man,
0: we're not drafting Rashad Bateman right now, but we are drafting the exciting young rookie that I think everybody's watching. Jacoby Lane is getting drafted. You can pick him up in round 14. And that's I just drafted him in one of my leagues yesterday. So. A lot of optimism for that kid to see what he might do as a potential starter.
3: Paul, I know you're in Minnesota. Just guess how many Vikings I have on my bench right now.
0: I hope you have
2: got Fran talking on her bench.
0: Vikings on your bench.
1: Val's excited.
3: I'm so excited. I haven't had a fantasy league in like 5 years. I have three Vikings on my bench. Juwan Jennings, Jordan Addison, Tommy and TJ Kramer, Hawkinson.
1: That's an early draft, too. Usually you wait a little longer.
3: I know. But it's now that it's out of the way. I don't have to
2: Hey,
3: think
2: Charge,
3: about it.
2: I have Chuck Foreman
3: Appreciate
2: on
3: that,
2: my
3: bud.
2: Team. are you still neighbors with Chuck?
1: Yeah.
0: Well, you remember this. Chuck Foreman used to be the neighbor. Our backyards touched, right?
1: Yeah,
0: so he was the neighbor right behind my house. And when his son Jay, who went on to a 10-year NFL career, his son Jay was young, he would come to our driveway because we had a basketball hoop that he did not have.
3: Mm.
0: And he would shoot. He'd just start. He didn't ask or anything. He just brought a ball over. He just started shooting on our basketball hoop, which would not be a big deal. But we had one of those deals where the basketball hoop was attached to the garage.
1: Oh, God.
3: Oh.
0: And that meant, the whole house is rattling. So it'd be, Saturday morning at 8 a.m., and the whole house is rattling with balls on the hoops.
1: Awesome.
0: And Jay Foreman is in our driveway, randomly shooting hoops.
1: Chuck Foreman, one of my favorite players growing up.
2: No, correct. Chuck, we mentioned this last year, Charge. Chuck, as you know, grew up in Maryland, and went to Frederick High School about an hour and 15 minutes from Baltimore. But, man, he was a sensational player, man.
0: So good. He had injuries that today everybody would have bounced back from.
2: Yeah,
0: he would have stayed in the league and would have been viable. He was, for a couple of years, arguably the best running back in the NFL. Super special. He had spin moves that almost nobody else has got. Chuck Foreman was a freaking beast for a handful of years and still very involved in the Minneapolis Twin
2: Fantastic.
0: Cities sports scene as well.
1: Before we let you dip, give us a couple of sleepers or some guys that we may not be thinking of that might rise up and have some really good fantasy years.
0: My favorite sleeper overall is, we were talking about the Miami Dolphins, how they're not going to be good.
3: Mm.
0: Malik Willis, their quarterback.
1: Yeah.
0: It could be sitting on, again, this is not going to be a guy, they're not going to be a guy who's going to drive a lot of wins, mm-hmm. but he can drive wins for your fantasy team because Malik Willis runs like Lamar Jackson. He's the closest to Lamar Jackson that's of any quarterback. Mm-hmm. And he's got this big arm. And Miami's going to be trailing in all these games. And it might just be bombs away from Malik Willis. And I can see him either running or passing his way to good box scores. And sometimes he's going to do both in the same game. And that could be really special for him. I also like Vikings running back Jordan Mason. I think you're going to see some Jordan Mason in this game. And Mason is turning into the workhorse back for the Vikings. It had been a split last year with Aaron Jones. But Mason's been the guy who has had the tremendous preseason and training camp, and he will get goal line work and like him a lot. And then I'll give you one wide receiver as well, one wide receiver sleeper. The Green Bay Packers have the most vacated targets. 170 of last year's targets are now gone from that roster. And so when Jordan Love goes back to pass, he's looking at a lot of unfamiliar faces and undeveloped players, except Jaden Reed. Jaden Reed is going to be the safety valve receiver. And if you feel like Jordan Love is going to throw for a typical 4,000-yard season, well, I don't think it's going to Matthew Golden. And Christian Watson's always hurt. Jaden Reed is one of my favorite sleepers. Going off the board is wide receiver 40 right now, but he's number 28 on my wide receiver list.
1: He's our Armenian fantasy guru, Paul Charchian. he's a founder of Fantasy Football World. The podcast is out there wherever you get your podcast, and it's rising up the charts. Be on there. Get on that train. Charch, thanks so much for
2: Charch,
1: your insight.
2: Love you, Charch.
1: You're the man.
0: Let's not injure anybody from our favorite teams today, right? Let's just get out of this preseason. No Vikings hurt, no Ravens hurt.
1: Skull, brother.
2: I like it. Paul, thank you, buddy. Appreciate that. Man, that's always entertaining, always informative.
1: Charge. Hey,
2: let's change gears. Calais Campbell. Yeah. You know, he's back with the Ravens. A lot of people, I don't know anybody that's not happy with that. And it's been a really eventful and emotional offseason for Calais. He re-signed with the Ravens in early May. June 30th, his 71-year-old mother was found dead in Atlanta. Calais says he's back playing simply because he loves the game.
4: I love the game of football a lot. It brings me joy. The training was adjusted a little bit. It took a little harder to train. It was a little harder to train, but as far as football goes, you know, I mean, I love this game a lot, and this is a very fun place for me to be.
2: Yeah, I can't even imagine what's going through his mind as he gets ready to start his 19th year in the NFL. Horrific scene back in Atlanta, and Calais is back, man.
1: Ooh. Yeah, Calais Campbell is one of those leaders among men. Everybody loves
2: like
1: him.
2: Like O.J. Bergant.
1: No doubt. You know, and to put all that aside and put football first again, that's got to be hard. I mean, not the same thing, but Eric Bieniemy went through the same thing with his son attacking his wife. And she's going to be okay.
3: Yes.
1: But, Calais Campbell is somebody that the Ravens are counting on, and he's got to, you know, compartmentalize and put that behind him and play football.
2: Yeah, not easy.
3: I thought what he said too after that sentiment is, you know, he's been, I guess, pouring himself into football because it's an outlet and it's his outlet. It's a lot of guys' outlets. And I think that this is one place where you can go out onto the football field and, you know, kind of take your mind off of things and just, again, reset the body and, you know, create those connections with the players. And this is a familiar, you know, facility for him to be in and the culture that he wants to be in. And I think, I don't know, you know, how other teams would have, you know, maybe gone about it, but definitely the Ravens are taking care of him for sure.
1: And that's a great thing to take your mind off of things is to go back and play the game you love.
3: Yes.
1: Brett Favre's dad died and he wasn't sure if he was going to play, but he did and went out and slung like four or five touchdowns.
2: Torrey Smith, when his brother passed away back in 2012, had that unbelievable game on Sunday night against the Patriots.
1: Yeah,
2: and talked about the fact that the reason he did play was because his brothers, his teammates, well, you know, sheltered him from the outside noise, and that made a big difference. And,
3: absolutely,
2: he still talks about that moment today. Sure. Hey, when we come back, speaking of talking, we'll talk with Kyle Yeomans and more from the Ravens rookie class, including number one pick Venga Yawanye and their two rookie tight ends. And again, the Orioles continue their homestand tonight against the Rays at Camden Yards. That's coming after the Ravens game and our postgame show. Stay with us.
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7: In Belcamp, 95 northbound is stop and go from 24 to 22. Now, as for the Beltway, just looked at the cameras. You're good to go on the inner loop and on the outer loop. No problems at the Harbor Tunnel or the Fort McHenry. 83 is that speed from Cockeysville to the city. Now, between the beltways on the BW Parkway, southbound and Jessup, jammed up between 175 to 32. And if you're headed down the ocean, there is a crash on the Bay Bridge. This is eastbound. Traffic jams from the Cape St. Clair exit. I'm Abby D with traffic.
6: Game day weather.
8: It's game day for the Ravens. They're going to be on the road taking on the Minnesota Vikings at U.S. Bank Stadium. Kickoff 1 p.m. Temperatures will be in the upper 70s under sunny skies. There will be a light wind coming from the north-northwest. And as we move towards the fourth quarter, temperatures will stick around the upper 70s under sunny skies. I'm meteorologist Alencia Jenkins with your game day weather.
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15: 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Here's Kyle Yeomans.
1: All right, we got the play-by-play guy, Kyle Yeomans, joining us now from U.S. Bank Stadium out in Minneapolis. And Kyle, you sounded great your first game. I just wanted to know, how do you think it went against the Eagles? You know, anything catch you by surprise?
16: Thanks, guys, for having me. I think it went far better on the field for the Ravens than it did in the booth, in my opinion, because I was just trying to keep my head afloat for a little bit. And I was trying to figure out the TV and the radio simulcast and kind of find my footing in game one. But I will tell you, I had an absolute blast working with Rod Woodson and working with everybody. The game was fantastic. Had some fun touchdown calls in the middle of it. I really enjoyed the Jacoby Lane touchdown. That kind of got me back into a groove, and I'm excited to get going today, guys. You know how I am. I'm chomping at the bit to talk some football and ready to get right back to it.
3: You've been out there in Minnesota this week watching the joint practices, and obviously we saw the injury to Danny Pinter, having him carted off the field on Wednesday. I know you were on the defensive side of the field that day, but it's important when you're looking at the center position, and now that's going to be a real emphasis for the Ravens, obviously looking at Ethan Posich, or, you know, we talked about Corey Bullock. But I heard that you mentioned Jovan Gwynn is one of the underrated guys in this preseason. Tell me what you're seeing from him, especially now that we're focusing more on that position.
16: Yeah, I think this is a guy who's been around the league for a couple of years, and he hasn't necessarily had the chance to really compete for a starting job. And even if he did, he didn't win that starting job. And so it's kind of what we saw from Danny Pinter. Pinter thrown into a competition at the center position, trying to show his worth and show his stuff through training camp. And unfortunately, he goes down to injury. So now that opportunity really shifts to Jovan Gwynn. Of course, Ethan Posick, he's going to see some playing time today. He's still ramping up from that Achilles injury that he suffered just 8 months ago. But I think you're going to see a lot of Jovan Gwynn. I really liked what he showed in the Thursday practice when I was on the offensive side of the field. Was really impressive in one-on-one reps against even a couple of the Vikings defenders who had success throughout the week. I thought in the 1v1 and 2v2 scenarios, he was very impressive. So I'm excited to see how the center competition develops. I think we're just really getting started here. It seemed like it was Pinter maybe a step ahead, but as Posick starts to ramp up, Gwynn starts to take advantage of his reps, it's going to get real interesting down the stretch here in training camp.
2: Yeah, Kyle, Keith Mills, and real interesting couple of days of football up there against the starters and the guys that are going to be playing a lot. What are some of your takeaways? What are you and Rod going to try to develop tonight off of what you saw this week?
16: Well, I think that the first thing that we came away with was this defense is the real deal. They looked very good in both practices. Even Marlon Humphrey, who at one point post-practice interviews were going on, he said that Wednesday's defensive practice was the best he's been a part of during his time with the Ravens. And that's somebody who's been outspoken before. That's somebody who has kind of talked at least life at certain times into this Ravens defense. He thought the energy and the passion and the intensity from that Wednesday practice was as good as any that he's been a part of. So that tells me that they're seeing the same things we are, which is pure dominance on that side. We saw it in week one in the first benchmark for Jesse Minter's squad in that 24-7 win over the Eagles. And then I think this week it was back-to-back benchmarks as well to say that this defense is right on track to where Jesse Minter wants it to be and where they want to go here in 2026. The other side of it is I still think there's a lot to sort through on the offensive side, and it's mostly up front. I think these young pass catchers are significant, and they're going to play a big role as the season goes on. But because of the different blitzes and the exotic looks that Brian Flores threw into the table this week during practice, it challenged the offensive line and the backfield to try and find a way around it. And I think at times they did well and they fought and they battled. Other times the Vikings got the better of them. So I'm excited to see how it goes in a game situation where there's a little bit more game planning against it in a game like today.
1: Kirk McEwen, Keith Mills, Valerie Preactor. It's Ravens game day, talking to the voice of the Ravens, Kyle Yeomans. And Kyle, you walk through the Ravens facility, you see play like a Raven everywhere in the stadium, wherever you go. The team, Jesse Minter said he wanted this team to play a certain brand of football, and he talked about dominating the line of scrimmage and a physicality. Did you feel that in the first preseason game?
16: Yeah, definitely. That was where my mind went immediately, and it happened early. It wasn't the big sacks. It wasn't the turnovers. They, of course, didn't win the turnover battle, but the way they swarmed to the football and the intensity that they played with, it looked like one team was there to check a box and move on. And the other team was there to make a statement. And that was what was most impressive, I think, to me in that game or that week one matchup. And so I hope and I expect them to take a step forward and to maybe increase that a little bit today against Minnesota. I talked to defensive coordinator Anthony Weaver earlier this week, and one of the things he said about returning to Baltimore, where obviously he was a coach before, he's been around before, and He said there was an identity to where even when he was in Miami, even when he was in Houston and some of these other spots, he would see a player come out of college and say, that guy plays like a Raven. That guy plays like this identity of what it means to play for this organization. And so now that he's a part of it, he knows what those guys look like, and he wants to get those guys any opportunity they can to make plays. And it felt like preseason week one was a great indication of that.
3: Kyle, in joint practices in the past, we've seen things get a little chippy. And earlier this week, we saw your former team, the Dallas Cowboys, go at it with the Saints. And both of those teams got fined $500,000.
2: It was a lot chippy.
3: By the NFL. So it was more like a serious brawl. Yeah. But we didn't see too much of that from the Ravens. Just a little bit of pushing and shoving in Minnesota. But they do have another set of joint practices. What do you think is coming out of camp like that with the energy a little bit high, but some guys more than others?
16: Yeah, I think there's a time and a place to really take the competitive nature over the top. And I think you stepped over the line if you're Dallas or you're New Orleans based on what happened in that practice. Like you said, that wasn't just a scuffle. That was a little bit more of a fight. They may have had a couple of pushing and shoving matches in these practices. Even Venga Ioane at one point got a little frustrated and maybe got in the face of a couple different Vikings players, but it was mostly talk and it was mostly happening on the field. So I think Jesse Minter, the coaching staffs, Kevin O'Connell on the other side of things too, I think they all did a really good job of keeping the emotions under control, but also getting two quality days of work. Because even talking to some of my coworkers that are still in Dallas, I asked them and they said it wasn't a productive practice. They didn't get enough out of it. That's not the case in Minnesota. Both of these teams, I think, are better because of the two practices they had in Minneapolis this week. And of course, they have the one joint practice with the Commanders coming up in the middle of this upcoming week in Owings Mills. So they'll try and continue that there.
1: Kyle, we know you have work to do, man. We appreciate your time. Have a great call with Rod, and we'll be listening.
2: Hey Kyle, were you one of the guys rapping with Jesse Minter to Eminem at dinner the other day?
16: No, I wasn't. I could go bar for bar with him with some of those Eminem lyrics, though.
1: Everybody seems to know the lyrics to that song.
2: Careful what you wish for, sir. Because you will be.
16: Yeah, do not throw an instrumental track up. Don't do it. I'll burn everybody's place down. It'll be
2: fun. Man, Kyle, you are too good. Thank you, brother. Have a good call today.
3: Wait.
16: I did ask Jesse about it in the pregame, so just be aware for that. You'll see it in the pregame interview.
2: Awesome. Fantastic. Awesome. We're going to run clip of that a little bit later. Well done, man. Well done.
16: Appreciate you guys.
3: Thanks, Kyle.
2: Have a good call. Hey, let's transition back to this rookie class. Number one draft pick, Venga Ioane, again, expected to start at right guard. He made his NFL preseason debut last week, played two series, and made his big presence felt.
17: Better than I thought it would be. You know, I'm thinking, this is going to happen, that's going to happen, but as soon as you put your hand in the ground, it's go time. You know, things slow down a lot. And when you're out there, practice is way harder in the game. So that's how it should be.
2: He loves to hit people. He was stalking people. The play was like 20 yards away from him, and he's looking for somebody to pile drive.
18: And, he likes to hit.
3: And that goes with exactly what he told us after he was drafted by the Ravens. Nobody's going to touch my quarterback.
18: Hey,
3: never
18: man.
3: Forget.
18: I love that attitude.
2: Well, I'll tell you what, he was playing the other day, and they could have touched
3: the
2: quarterback.
3: Don't even look at him.
18: He's ready to go.
2: Well, you better. Then you know what? No disrespect to Venga, but you know what? This is the big boy league right now, man, and the Vikings got some guys that can bring it.
3: It's true.
1: Well, this is still preseason, too.
3: I know. Got to
1: I want to see what happens when the real lights come on.
2: The real lights. Hey, speaking of impressive, first game for rookie tight end Matt Hibner. Fourth-round pick from SMU. 5 targets, 5 catches, 61 yards. Said despite the strong game, he is still a bit overwhelmed by it all.
19: Really is like kind of drinking from a fire hose for the first. We're actually still a little bit like that. I think that's part of like the challenge that our offense is trying to establish. And like Coach Doyle talks about, like, it's hard. Like, we want to stress you guys, but also like we want to make it complex for us so that it's complex for defenses. You know, that's kind of the whole point.
20: Lamar Jackson looking on from the sideline. Second down and 8. Throw left. Open man is Matthew Hibner, who reels it in at the 50-yard line down the left sideline. He's knocked out of bounds, but the first big play from the SMU Mustang in his rookie debut.
19: I think just being in an NFL game, one, like diving into that environment, experiencing it firsthand, being able to play against another team and experience that. Obviously, we're going against the same defense every day, so you kind of learn players and tendencies and things like that.
2: Yeah, Matt Hebner, man. I tell you what, his first catch from Tyler Huntley, a beautiful catch and throw. Mm-hmm. A passing catch, I should say, and look like this guy's been doing that for years.
1: Yeah, if you watch his highlights that the Ravens put out when they drafted him out of SMU, you can see he's got that kind of skill. Yep. He can go right down the middle of the field, catch the ball, and then he's got elusiveness after the catch. So he's going to get some good yak.
3: Yeah.
2: Good yak.
1: Yeah.
2: And yards we'll after catch, baby.
1: I think Hebner kind of is running the show right now, but Cuevas is in there too. Mm-hmm. We'll see how it all shakes out. You look back, Hayden Hurst was the guy until he wasn't, and Mark Andrews said, oh, I'll get it. So we'll see. Right now, it looks like Hibner's going to be the guy of the two that got drafted, but Cuevas could surprise you and jump up later.
3: And what I saw from Matthew Hebner also was sort of the attitude that I feel like I see from Mark Andrews is mm-hmm. Like you said, getting the yak after catching the ball from the quarterback. And he's, to me, a little smaller than Mark Andrews, which is because Mark Andrews is a big body guy. But I think Matthew Hebner has the ability to really kind of weave his way around in traffic potentially. And that's really where I want to see if he has that ability to do potentially in preseason game too.
1: He's going to be likely. He's going to be the guy that's going to take the spot of Isaiah.
3: Yeah.
2: That's a great point. You mentioned Josh Cuevas, second tight end taken in this year's draft. Had a catch for 11 yards last week. Josh is from Alabama. Naturally, the question posed, does he know Ozzie Newsome? And has he met him? The answer is yes and yes.
18: Kind of came up to me just saying, roll tide, man. Like, so happy you're here. I was kind of starstruck when he got on the phone with me. And because, I mean, all we talk about at Alabama in the tight end room is really kind of like the legends that walk through here and the standard we need to uphold. That man holds all the records, receiving and all the stuff like that. So it's like something that we look up to and we strive for. So, I mean, you know how you're just usually supposed to go one hand and, like, that's more professional. I'm trying to hold on to my hand longer, please. I mean, shoot. But, aww. No, it was great meeting him, just kind of seeing a legend in front of my face.
2: Yeah, recreated the handshake and the man hug and all that. How about Ozzie? Still around, still relevant, still a huge part of the player evaluations. Yep. Both professionally
3: still
2: and
3: collegiate. Still loving Alabama, still picking those guys.
1: And came down, I don't know if we talked about this last week, but came to the podium when Pernell McPhee retired. You don't see Ozzie at the podium much anymore at all.
2: Mm-mm. But never.
1: Yeah, no, never.
2: You see, but we see him a lot, down, but never right. on the record.
1: Yes. So that was cool. And every now and then, when he feels like he needs to be heard, he is. But that's Eric DaCosta's team.
2: And he was very, very visible on social media. And he will be again when they celebrate O.J. Braganza's life. Because he and O.J. were like brothers.
1: Yeah.
3: Yeah. And obviously, also, Ozzie just so devoted to this team. And we see him every single day watching training camp from the shade. Because, you know, he doesn't need to sweat out there like we do.
1: He's smart.
3: He is smart. And he just surveys everything. And he sees everything. And I think that's what, again, you have these guys that are so involved in the team and have been for so many decades and years, and that they're completely I feel like these guys got to feel protected, you know, and they're watched over by these you know, men that know football, played football at the highest level in a completely different era of NFL. And wow, it's just like a learning tree to be under.
1: Hey, Bishotti could have jettisoned Ozzie Newsome off to somewhere, but he kept him around. Ozzie's still there in the situation room on draft night. Mm-hmm. He and Eric switched chairs, but Ozzie's still there, and he's still there watching practice. I love that continuity.
2: Oh, no question. Yeah. And Eric was about ready to go to Seattle years ago, and Ozzie went to Steve and said, hey, listen, I'll back off. I'll call it what you want, retirement, whatever. You can't lose Eric. Let him take my. Wow. You talk about an egoless, unbelievable leader in one winning drive.
3: That trickles down.
2: Is the Ozzie Newsome that
3: the team?
2: Oh,
3: thinking
2: absolutely.
3: About the team.
2: Yeah. And the organization. And that's
3: absolutely.
2: What they did. Okay, coming up next, our Ravens Roundtable. Later, our Ravens Roundtable segment with Jameson Hensley and Ryan Minka. Next, Kirk's Keys and Kirk and Val's Five Players to Watch. 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
1: Yeah, preseason game number 2 coming up at 1 o'clock. Ravens 1-0, Vikings 1-0, U.S. Bank Stadium. My three keys to the game, we're going to start at center. Danny Pinter goes down in a heap, and they roll him off on a cart. And though that means it's either Jovan Gwynn or Ethan Posick. Somebody's going to step up here. Gwynn has been playing well. Posick may not yet be ready. We've got to figure this out. So, yeah, somebody may come in after the cuts, but right now it's either Ethan Posick or Jovan Gwynn, and I think you got to go with Gwynn a little longer because Posick is still getting his act together after the Achilles, but you got to sort out center because the first game's coming up in about 3 weeks. Number 2, protect the quarterback. If these joint practices proved anything, the O-line needs to come together a bit. Lamar was constantly under pressure. Brian Flores was bringing some exotic blitzes. And so whoever it is out there at quarterback, they need to be protected. The protection's got to be better. Ronnie Stanley talked about it. And so that's something that's got to reverberate down the line starting today. And finally, get Loop some work. He missed his last kick in 2025 against the Steelers. He missed his first kick this season against the Eagles of 49 yards. Sure, he went 6 for 6 Thursday in the joint practice, but it's not the same. You got to see, I want to see him make a 56 yarder with time running out either at the end of the half or the end of the game and win something and not, you know, go 6 for 6 on Thursday in front of the crowd in Eagan, Minnesota. So this is a little more important, but get Loop some work. Got to protect the quarterback, whoever the quarterback is, and whoever's on the line, come together and begin to sort out the situation at center.
3: It's very important at this point. And honestly, you got to feel bad for Danny Pinter because this is a guy who's been in the league, you know, 6 years, never really won that starting role. And he was in line to start here in Baltimore finally. And so just working up to that and then to get injured in a joint practice.
1: Torn patella tendon.
3: And we heard from the NFL insiders that he would be out for the season. Also, we got some serious coach talk from Jesse Minter this week, finally, of he's like, well, he's going to miss an extended amount of time, which, again, don't know how long that's going to be.
1: Yeah, he don't want to talk about it.
3: Yeah, but you know, but you feel bad for Danny Pinter because this was his, and I saw there, I think it was Jeff Cerebeck, when he was carted out on Wednesday, he had his fist balled up and he's like punching the cart because it's just, you hate
1: and
3: to
1: you
3: see
1: know,
3: that.
1: You know, as a player, you can tell if there's a strain and you can tell when you're going to miss an extended amount of time. And Danny Pinter knew rolling off the field. And look, they were going to ramp Ethan Posick up starting this weekend. So I guess the plan is to get him some more time. Jovan Gwynn probably will play most, I'm not going to say most of the snaps, but Bullard, he'll play more snaps.
3: Sure.
1: Yeah.
26: Hey, real quick, guys, real quick. Your two five players to watch.
3: Oh, okay. Oh. All right, I'll start. Just wide receiver Elijah Surratt. I want to see more from him. Last week he had the fumble against the Eagles. Obviously you want to see that kind of cleaned up, but he's very capable, and I think he's at a sneaky camp so far. So I want to see him sort of go neck and neck with Jacoby Lane there for rookie wide receivers. We've talked about him just in the last segment. Matthew Hibner, the tight end. Loved what I saw from him last week on that first beautiful play in the first quarter. Big chunk play. Maybe we don't see much of him for the rest of the preseason. Maybe it's more so on Josh Cuevas, and I'm okay with that. But I like what I've seen so far from Matthew Hibner. I'm looking at cornerback Keon Martin. He had a sack in preseason game one. He's throwing punches in joint practice. Yeah, so the energy's
1: gotta
3: there.
1: Gotta love him. Gotta love him.
3: He's all amped up. That's good. But let's keep the aggression on the football field and in play only until we make the 53-man roster and move forward. Linebacker Adisa Isaac, near pick six last week against the Eagles. I like that. Even though it was called back, ball hit the ground, okay. It's a heads-up play. He's got the football IQ to know where he needs to be. He took advantage of that. You know Jesse Minter and Anthony Weaver are loving seeing that kind of thinking in just a preseason game from a player like that. So I do, I'm looking at Adisa Isaac. Maybe he gets a pick six again, and maybe it's real. So it will stand. Offensive lineman Carson Vinson. Also been a little bit heated throughout the preseason, whether that's in a training camp, going head-to-head with another offensive lineman, or maybe he was a defensive guy for the Ravens at one point, but then also kind of jaw-jacking during the joint practices. But I like the coverage that I'm seeing from Carson Vinson. I think he can play even better, though. I think he can kind of tighten it up and sharpen some things on the offensive line. And again, the offensive line going into this season is still a question mark for me on just
1: major
3: for everybody. No doubt. And I think that he maybe has a role as a depth piece.
1: Hey, I had Elijah Surratt too, the wide receiver number 13. He's trying to keep pace with Jacoby Lane. 6 catches for 66 yards against Philly, and I think he's going to ramp up today too. Also, I had Keon Martin, 5'9", 171. He plays big though. I like the kid. I think he makes a team. Jovan Gwynn played the most snaps and graded the best out of all the Ravens offensive linemen in the Eagles game. Jovan could be the starter at center week one. We'll see. Also, Chandler Rivers, cornerback, number 29, pass breakup and 2 tackles in a crowded room. He's trying to make a name, and he's a rookie, and rookies when you're drafted, you tend to make the team that year. And finally, for me, CJ Okoye, number 97. I mean, he's a good project and everything. He's big, but that defensive tackle room is a crowded room too.
2: Very crowded.
1: So he's going to have to separate himself or go to the practice squad or go to another team.
2: Yeah, my 5 real quick. Emory Jones whiffed on a sack last week. Needs to step up, play better today. Chandler Rivers, Zion Young. Mm-hmm. Want to see more of him. Tyler Loop. And Elijah Surratt, as well as did Val. So that's our 5 players to watch as well. Coming up next, more on the Vikings. And we'll update the Ravens injury list later. Ravens and Vikings kickoff at 1:05. Orioles and Rays tonight here on WBA on 98 Rock. First pitch at 7:05. Stay with us.
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6: Game day traffic.
7: Starting with the Beltway, you're not hitting the brakes on the in loop and on the out loop. All lanes are clear. 83 from Cockeysville to the city's at speed on the northbound side and on the southbound side. Currently, there's no delays at the Harbor Tunnel or the Fort McHenry. Between the Beltways on the BW Parkway, southbound, you'll find it jammed up between Arundel Mills Boulevard to the NSA. Also, southbound BW Parkway is stop and go in Laurel between 197 and Powder Mill. And if you're headed down the ocean, there is a crash on the Bay Bridge eastbound. Traffic is jammed from Ritchie Highway. I'm Abby D with traffic.
6: Game day weather.
8: Well, it's game day for Baltimore, but the Ravens are on the road. They're taking on the Minnesota Vikings in Minneapolis. As fans are walking into the dome, we're going to see temperatures in the 70s under mostly sunny skies. Even by the end of the game, still sunny and in the 70s. Although here at home, as we're watching the game, it is going to be pretty cloudy and rainy. We're even going to expect a few storms to move through the area. I'm meteorologist Alencia Jenkins with your game day forecast.
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15: Ravens Game Day, brought to you by GEHA. Now, it's time to know your foe.
1: Know your foe. Say no to know your foe.
2: We know our foe really well. And that's the Minnesota Vikings. Played him last year.
1: Yeah.
2: Justin Jefferson. It's all you need to know. All right. So we'll move on.
1: Kyler Murray, new quarterback. But you wouldn't see him today anyway. J.J. McCarthy's going to be starting.
2: Yeah. Jesse Minter spent some time with J.J. McCarthy in Minnesota, at Michigan, I should say. University of Michigan when they won a national championship. Well aware of what he can do. And I, you know, he can run.
3: But he lost the starting job this offseason. So now
1: he's approaching bust status, if you ask me.
3: But the Vikings are looking at having another different starter for the fourth year in a row, because you had Kirk Cousins and then you let him go.
1: You had Sam Darnold, got a Super Bowl.
3: You had J.J. McCarthy. Now he's not good enough. So they brought in Kyler Murray. And what is going on?
2: You can't let.
1: Do you remember?
2: Darnold did well. I mean, they were
1: 14-3
2: in the conference for most of the year.
1: Yeah, and they let him walk out that door.
2: Yeah, it's very tough
3: division as well, because you had the Lions who were surging at that point too.
1: Now the Bears are better.
2: And the Bears, all four.
3: Oh, man.
2: You know, right now, the two best, in my opinion, are the NFC West with the Rams, 49ers.
3: Yeah.
2: And
1: the AFC West.
2: And the AFC, and the NFC South. I mean, the NFC North.
3: NFC North, yeah.
2: With Green Bay and the teams we just mentioned.
3: Yes. Yeah,
2: they're nasty.
3: Incredible.
1: But I mean, the division, KC and San, the Chargers.
2: San Chargers, Denver.
1: Yeah. But the Raiders aren't there.
2: Yeah, the Raiders. Yeah. That's two wins.
3: Well, you never know. Fernando Mendoza and Kirk Cousins over there.
2: Yeah.
3: What a dynamic
2: deal. Yeah,
3: duo.
2: Funny. Clint Kubiak, the new coach at Vegas, said he hasn't decided yet who's going to start opening day. Mendoza had an interception last night.
3: Pick six.
2: Yep, and so we'll see. We'll see how it goes. Hey, we referenced to Kyle Yeomans, and it's making its tracks in social media around the country, or around the world, actually. Jesse Minter and the team wrapping some M&M the other night at dinner in Minneapolis.
1: Got to translate for me there, Kirk.
2: Val, translate.
1: Mom's spaghetti.
3: It's M&M.
1: Yeah.
3: It's pretty good.
1: Listen, I've been around the team a long time. Going back to Ted Marchabrota at the old facility.
2: Here.
1: I don't remember a head coach doing that. That's what players do.
3: Wait a minute. This reminded me a lot of, what was this, 2 years ago? Was it, or 3 years ago, 2023, when the Ravens won, was it, the game that got them into the playoffs, and Harbaugh was dancing in the circle in the locker room.
1: Dancing in a circle, but he wasn't rapping.
3: Yeah.
1: Dancing in the street.
2: A little bit of Grateful Dead for you right there.
1: You got to do it every year, though. You know what I mean? Because the team is different every year.
3: That's true.
1: And the team got a big kick out of it. You talk about bonding on the road in Minnesota with your guys.
3: Yeah.
1: That's the first time that they got a chance to go on the road together. And you've got your head coach rapping. They loved it.
3: I want to know who paid for the dinner.
2: Steve Bisciotti paid for the dinner.
1: Yeah.
3: This is Jesse Minter's initiation year, right? So he's getting all, I mean, I'm not going to call it flack because it's all good stuff, right? I mean, this is the energy. This is the type of, I think closeness.
1: It's a honeymoon right now.
3: Yeah, I think it's the type of closeness than the connection that he wanted to have with his players. And again, he's a younger coach. He's 42 years old. And you got Calais Campbell over here, who's basically 40 years old at this point. So, I mean, you're getting closer and closer to having a player's coach. And I think the other thing is, this is just a fun-loving team.
2: Well, it is now.
3: A good
2: friend of mine said the other day, he goes, hey, what happens if you start 1-5 like John Harbaugh? And I said, they'll be calling for Jesse Minter's head and Declan Doyle's head, like they're calling for Mike Elias and Craig Albernez now in Baltimore with the Orioles. We're not.
3: We'll
2: I'm not.
1: But this team is different.
2: It is what it is, man.
1: This team was 8-9, barely missed the playoffs. A lot of times when you flip head coach and your coaching staff, the team is way worse than that. Mm-hmm. So there's a lot of expectations for this team. And if Jesse Minter is right, if it starts out slow, the honeymoon is over.
3: Yeah.
2: Oh, no question. Honeymoon lasts as long as.
1: But right now,
2: your last game.
1: Defensive genius and,
2: oh, yeah.
1: And lose yourself and all these other things.
2: It's a lot to look forward to, no doubt about it. All right. And speaking of coaches, there's a lot. The whole staff is pretty much brand new. As mentioned last week, 25 new coaches or coaching assistants. Among them, new offensive line coach Dwayne Ledford. He spent the last 5 years in Atlanta and says his wish list for his offensive line is this.
11: We want our guys, we talk about it all the time, are we willing to strain and go longer and harder than the guy in front of us? If we can do those things, we're going to have a shot every game, every play. But those are the three things that we talk about it with that group all the time. The speed off the ball, the toughness, and the finish.
2: Dwayne Ledford, the ninth, only the ninth offensive line coach in Ravens history. Kirk Ferentz, longtime head coach at University of Iowa, was the first back in 96. And they all speak the same language, man. Those guys are cookie cutter tough, those offensive line coaches, man.
1: He's different than George Warhop, though.
2: George was brought in when Joe DeLisandro's passed away. And George did a great job.
1: And George got... But he's thrust into the job.
2: He
1: was sitting around, and then they brought him in, and it was good to have him. But this guy comes in with such high praise, and everybody's really talking about what he brings to the table. And you hear him talk, and you want to put your cleats on, Dwayne Ledford. So I like what he's saying. Let's even get that offensive line to play a little more cohesiveness.
2: That is right for me right now. The biggest question mark on this entire team is the offensive line,
3: and also the connection that Jovan Gwynn, the center we've been talking about, who could be, you know, we were probably going to see him a lot this afternoon. He goes back with Dwayne Ledford because they spend time together in Atlanta.
1: Yeah.
3: So there's obviously a connection there, and you're seeing that happen a lot because we talked about Austin Reed and his connection with the Bears, and obviously that's where Declan Doyle was before the Ravens. So each coach is bringing in guys that they're familiar with
1: because they obviously
3: know their scheme, and that just sets things in place a lot easier.
1: Well, it's a game of relationships. You look at
2: that's exactly what it is.
1: Look at the personnel that Jim and John Harbaugh share.
3: Oh, my gosh.
1: I mean, it's almost incestuous.
2: They trade coaches and personnel.
1: Coaches and
3: Jesse
1: players.
3: Minter, that's who I meant.
2: The Chargers are the Ravens West right now.
3: Yes, they are.
2: Ortiz is the general manager. He's got a lot of scouts.
3: They got a lot of players over there that came from here.
1: Look at the Giants. They've got a bunch of Ravens over there. And the Jets, years ago with Joe Thomas and all these guys,
3: Rex
1: C.J. Mosley. And I mean, everybody looks at teams that are successful. And the Ravens, because of their success, are emulated.
2: Yeah, that's a great point. Harlan Bauer comes to the Ravens from Duke. He was one of the many college coaches, coached at Notre Dame. He'll coach the outside linebackers. He's one of five former college assistants and shared his thoughts on the difference between college and the NFL.
12: When you're at college, you're dealing with guys that are like 17 to around 21, 22, right? And the guys that are at the top of your room in college, those guys, the top one or two guys are squared away. They act like pros, so to speak, right? They work hard. And then your youngest guys, they don't know anything. They don't know what they don't know, right? And so the variation from 17 to 21, 22, like you guys all know, is huge. Right. When you get to this level, there isn't any, like, everybody's squared away. These guys are all pros. They're locked in every single day. They understand what they're after.
2: I love listening to Harlan Bauer. First time I really got a chance to listen to him.
1: I think that was my question.
2: It was your question.
1: Oh, was
2: great
1: it?
2: Question.
1: Okay.
2: Yeah. It's funny because I had just written it.
1: That's funny. And he looks like a hockey player. His nose.
3: I want to know what happened.
1: Yeah. It looks like his nose was broken at some point, but he's a football guy.
3: Yes, he is.
2: Oh, no question. And, his stable of linebackers, Mike Green, Tavis Robinson, rookie Zion Young, and Trey Hendrickson. That'll make you a better coach.
1: Trey Hendrickson got a couple of sacks in the joint practices. They're like, this guy is everything he was advertised to be, and it's good to have him on our team and not theirs.
2: Yeah, Roquan talking him up big time after that practice the other day. Among the other college assistants, Mike Mickens, coached with Jesse Minter at Michigan, and safeties coach P.J. Volker. He grew up with Jesse Minter in Cincinnati, and of course he comes from the Naval Academy. He was the defensive coordinator down there under Brian Newberry and coached with Kenny Niumatalolo as well. And of speaking of Navy, of course we are the flagship station at WBAL of Navy. Open their season in 2 weeks against Towson.
1: Keith Mills on the sideline.
2: Again, BAL the flagship, and it'd be interesting to see how these college coaches. I talked to PJ and he said, you know what, I was really worried when I came here because I'm working down at Navy with some of the most intelligent, articulate, focused
1: kids in the country. And our safeties room is exactly the same way. These guys understand football, and man, they are here to play.
13: So look at who you're talking about. Kyle Hamilton, Malachi Starks, Jalen Hawkins.
1: Man.
13: I mean, those are ball
1: hawks. What a pickup. Hey, coming up, media roundtable. Jameson Hensley and Ryan Mink join us, and we'll have an injury update on Teddy Buchanan, and that is some good news coming up later. Stick around.
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4: And as we talk injuries, let's from head coach Jesse Minter and the accelerated return of second-year linebacker Teddy Buchanan.
5: Honestly, since the first time I walked in this building, I think he was in here rehabbing. Might have been one of the first guys I saw. And so he's just been a constant presence here. He's put in the time and the work for a late-season injury. To be where he's at now is a major credit to him and his mindset, his work ethic.
4: Yeah, man, yes. You've got to give him a lot of credit. Can you imagine 10 years ago, when someone has an ACL, thinking they're going to be back in 8-9 months?
6: Mm-hmm. Yeah.
4: The technology in medicine today is unbelievable.
6: Yeah, and Teddy Buchanan, man, he had a great rookie season until it was derailed towards the end. Did. Still made the all-rookie team. And, you know, you got to have some want to. You're doing this all on your own, like off to the side. You can't feel sorry for yourself, although you do. It's a rough thing that these football players have to go through, because there is a 100% chance of injury in the game of football, and then you're off to the side. You're not with the team. It's up to you to get back out there and be a part of the team again. And Teddy Buchanan did everything right and accelerated it, and now he's back to compete with Trenton Simpson and everybody else in that inside linebacker gig.
7: Yeah, I think honestly what I noticed the most about Teddy Buchanan over the last, 8-9 months, is that he was always around. I mean, literally, a week after his surgery on his ACL, he was walking around the locker room with a brace on. I mean, he was always with the team, always focused on recovery and just getting back. And now, obviously, in the offseason and rehab, even day one of training camp, he's the first guy out there on the field, obviously not dressed or anything like that, but just to be grounded on the field and get his mind right. And that is exactly the type of guy that you want, because, again, that works alongside what we've seen from Roquan Smith and how he is one of the defensive leaders. And so to have Teddy Buchanan kind of in his corner watching and learning from guys like that, it's like, this guy's going to be good. Like, trust me, he's done everything possible to get back as quick as possible and be 100%. Get ready to go, like almost day one, fingers crossed. But we'll see what the ramp up really continues to look like for Teddy Buchanan. But, you know, with Danny Pinter, I think we still don't have anybody on the pup list for the Ravens, which.
4: Yeah, it's pretty extraordinary this time of year.
7: Different, definitely different.
4: No doubt.
6: That inside linebacker situation is really shored up, because Trenton Simpson is playing with his hair on fire right now.
4: And yeah.
6: We had Teddy Buchanan, I guess it might have been a purple evening out at M&T Bank Stadium. And he was like, man, I'm doing great. And this was months ago.
7: Yeah.
6: And he was already ahead of the curve. And he must have been, because the Ravens felt good enough about his rehab to send him out to sit with me and Glenn Clark up at the stadium while he's still getting
7: night.
6: It together. Was that draft night?
7: Yes.
6: Yeah. So Teddy Buchanan, right. You got to have that
4: special
6: one
4: player.
6: Too. Yeah, he is. And he came in and proved himself.
4: I've always said, and I've heard guys, you know, hearing, back in the day, Peter Boulware and Jamie Sharper talking about the transition from college to the pros, particularly a linebacker, is brutal, because quarterbacks can eat you alive in the pass game as a linebacker. And he says it's all about how quickly you can diagnose the play. Your football IQ, probably more so than anywhere other than quarterback, is linebacker, because you got to stop the run. You got to stop the pass. Tight end, running back, why, you never know. And, man, his IQ to adjust quickly last year out of California, very impressive.
6: And Trenton Simpson is a good case of that, because he had
4: same
6: a hard
4: with Patrick
6: time.
4: Queen.
6: With it. Yeah.
4: Poster
6: Patrick
4: child
6: Queen.
4: For that.
6: Mahomes made Patrick Queen look ridiculous. Yeah, early
4: now,
6: in his career.
4: He does that against a lot of guys, but it's, rookies?
6: Yeah. Hey, Trenton Simpson lost his job to Teddy Buchanan, and Teddy was a rookie. So Teddy Buchanan came in and dove into that playbook, figured it out, and was a boon to the Ravens last year until they lost him, and now he's back.

0: Yeah, that's more depth to the position.
1: Yes.
2: Yeah, injury-wise, I think, you know, in a good spot right now. Obviously, again, you feel for Danny Pinter. You got guys on the horizon of coming back, though.
1: And next man up.
2: Yeah, and it always is.
1: Opportunity.
2: It always is next man up. You're right.
0: Speaking of which, I mean, Ethan Posick, he tore an Achilles.
2: He's still coming back. Yeah.
0: And again, that used to be maybe a year and a half.
2: Yep.
0: And now he's back and he's playing. And that's just what they're doing from the rehab perspective is incredible.
1: Yeah. And to my untrained eye, watching him out at camp,
0: he looks fine.
1: Posick looks fine to me. Yeah. But, you know, maybe.
2: But his leg may be still feeling a little weaker than his other leg.
1: You take that up and it's not moving. It's probably stationary. So much tape on that ankle. Mm-hmm. Around, I'd pop my Achilles. It took me way longer than 8 or 9 months.
0: And, of course, the other injuries are back. Zay Flowers back. And, of course, Nate Wiggins, who was banged up too a couple weeks ago, he's back. So,
1: Jay Higgins concussed.
0: Yeah, Jay was concussed the other night.
1: And Rasheen Ali hasn't played since August 11th.
0: That's the other one. Jay, man, undrafted free agent last year.
1: Yeah.
0: Spent most of the time on a practice squad, but, man, you hate to see that. You mentioned Dominic DeLuca. Got to start last week at linebacker. Mm-hmm. And I had to check the guy's number again. I'm like, whoa, where'd this guy come from? And he's hanging in.
1: Yeah.
0: He's hanging in. Fortunately, not injured. All right. When we come back again, Ryan Mink is in Minneapolis. We'll talk to him. Also have Jameson Hensley on as well. Our Ravens roundtable segment kick off from Minnesota. Oh, about 2 hours. I'm sorry. About 1 hour away right now. What? 1 hour, 105 hour time.
2: Close.
0: Stick around.
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4: Game Day Traffic.
5: Southbound 95 in Bell Camp, traffic is stop and go from 543 to 24. No problems being reported on the Beltway, inner loop and outer loop are at speed. It's clear at the Harbor Tunnel end of Fort McHenry. Now on the BW Parkway, northbound in Hanover, you'll find it slow from 198 to 175. On the southbound side of the BW Parkway, there is a crash. Left lane is blocked at 175. Traffic is slow from Around the Mills Boulevard. And if you headed down the ocean on Route 50, eastbound, the accident has been cleared on the Bay Bridge, but the traffic is still jammed up from Ritchie Highway. I'm Abby D with traffic.
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6: It's game day for Baltimore, but the Ravens are on the road taking on the Vikings at U.S. Bank Stadium. As fans are walking to the dome, temperatures are going to be in the 70s under mostly sunny skies, even by the fourth quarter and after. When folks are heading back to their vehicles, that temperature will still be in the 70s with sunny skies. Here at home, we're expecting temperatures in the low 70s with a chance of showers and thunderstorms through the afternoon. I'm meteorologist Alencia Jenkins with your game day forecast.
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1: Taking it. We got Jameson Hensley, ESPN beat writer.
0: And Ryan Mink, he was at Minneapolis.
1: Think Mink. And so, guys, I guess we'll start with Jame. Oh, your thoughts on the Jesse Minter era starting last week with a 24-7 victory. What did you see?
0: And rapping to Eminem when it was out there. Can't wait to hear Ryan's take on that, JMO.
2: Right off the bat. Love it.
1: You got to save that for a little bit, though. But, yeah, your thoughts on everything that, you know, he got that first game under his belt, a victory, keeping the Harbaugh legacy going, winning these preseason games. What did you see, JMO?
9: Yeah, I mean, I even asked him a day later, you know, how did anything kind of surprise you, you know, your first game as a NFL head coach? And he was basically like, no, not really. It was kind of, and that's kind of how Jesse has been. He's very even keel. He's all about the details. He raved about his assistant coaches, how well they were on point throughout the whole game. And I mean, just watching that game, it was just so smoothly run, especially operational wise. I think it was a really solid, great start for Jesse Minter, but there wasn't really a lot of challenges for him in that game. I think it's going to be a little different September 13th out in Indianapolis, but as far as the first step, it was very, very smooth.
2: All right, Ryan, I need your thoughts on why the Ravens have not brought in competition for Tyler Loop. We saw him miss his first kick in the preseason game one. Then he made another one, 40 yards or so. But why have they not brought in competition? And do you think they will ever at some point this year?
10: Well, I think it remains to be seen. You know, I mean, if he continues to miss kicks in games or higher pressure situations, then yeah. But I think that they've generally been pleased with how he's kicked in practice. And, you know, who is there a better kicker out there right now than Tyler Loop on the free agent market? Like, you look at the veterans and they all have probably some not so nice, you know, marks on their resume from over their careers. They have misses on their resume. So, you know, sure. What's the benefit of bringing in a veteran? It's to apply pressure on Tyler Loop to make him feel like you're under the gun. Pretty sure he probably feels that way already, right? I mean, I think he feels that way after the way last season ended, and I'm sure he kind of feels it after that miss, you know, in the preseason opener. So I think that at this point, like, you kind of have made your bed with Tyler Loop. Like, that's the guy that you feel like is the best kicker. You probably don't feel like there's somebody better out there, so you kind of ride with it.
0: Yeah, I'm sorry. Quickly, Jamie, Tyler Loop. You know, I will give him credit. After the miss in Pittsburgh, he stood up and he took the heat. And the other night, he said something interesting. He goes, "Hey, you know, I missed the first one.
1: Who cares?
0: I'm like, well, you know, a lot of people that aren't at the complex every day like you are, they care. So, were you surprised he said that?
9: No, I mean, I think for, you know, the kicker mentality, and we've seen it and heard it from a lot of kickers over the years, is just that you have to move on to your next kick. You can't dwell on the past. And I think that's kind of, he probably could have said it better.
0: I wouldn't even have said it. Like, I cared dearly.
9: I think the message he was trying to kind of convey was that, you know what, he can't live in the past. All he can control is the next kick, and that's his focus. But, you know, obviously, you know, with how the season ended in Pittsburgh, and then you come back, your first kick in front of fans at M&T, and you're missing it, not a great start. But as Ryan said, he has looked really good in training camp. He's only has a few misses, but that just doesn't matter. I mean, it happened. What matters is, you know, as Jesse Minter says, what happens when the lights come on? And so he has another, you know, a test today. We'll see how well he does out there in Minnesota. But if he misses another one, the pressure is just going to be ratcheted up even more.
10: Right. I mean, the issue with Tyler Loop, if I can just jump in real quick.
0: Yeah,
10: is,
0: go right,
10: like,
0: ahead.
10: The question is he going to make the next clutch kick?
0: Yeah, when it counts.
10: That's what everybody wants to know, right? And we won't know that until we get into a regular season clutch game, right? Like a clutch situation. You can't simulate it in practice. You can't even to a degree the preseason, but I mean, who we can? That's not the same. And so, like, we won't know that answer until we get in the season. And that's why, like, during the preseason, all you can do is judge the guy based off of what is presented to him. And really, with most of his chances, obviously, like JMO said, missing in the preseason opener, his first kick wasn't good, but he's done the best with what has been presented to him so far for the most part.
1: So that's Ryan Mink, Jameson Hensley, our media roundtable, Keith, Val, and Kirk. And Jameson, what is your thought right now at center? Danny Pinner goes down, torn patella tendon. Jovan Gwynn got a lot of action last week and graded well. Ethan Posick might not be there yet. What are you thinking with center right now as we're about 3 weeks away from week one?
9: Yeah, I mean, it's by far the biggest question on this roster right now. And, I mean, it's been that way ever since they lost Tyler Loop in free agency. And, you know, you thought Danny Pinter was kind of closing in, and he has done so well. And you kind of have to feel for him just because, I mean, this is a guy that's been in the league for 5 years. He's closing in on a starting job. And then he suffers an injury that, you know, as Mitchell said, it's going to miss an extended amount of time, probably a huge chunk of the season, if not all of it. So now you have to pivot. And you have Jovan Gwynn, who's, you know, he's been with Dwayne Ledford, the Ravens offensive line coach, for many, many years. Like you said, had a really good preseason opener. But they gave Ethan Posick $3 million guaranteed, you know, a week before training camp started. That means, I feel that means he's going to get all the opportunity to go and win this job. Big question is, you know, how fully recovered is he from that Achilles injury 8 months ago? And they have been bringing him along very slowly in training camp. But, you know, and I think they have a feeling that he'll be better by the end of the season than he is right now. But when you lose Danny Pinter, I mean, I think it really did increase the urgency. So we'll have to see. But I would still feel that Ethan Posick, because of his experience, because of his contract, I think he's going to get all the opportunities to come in and win this job.
2: With Ryan Mink out in Minnesota, just how much fun is this team having on their, I guess, their first trip to a different city? You got Jesse Minter singing Eminem at a team dinner. You got Jacoby Lane, Lamar Jackson, and Zay Flowers riding a roller coaster at the Mall of America. What's going on out there, Ryan?
10: Hey, when you're staying at the Mall of America, what everybody wants to know is, did you ride the roller coaster?
2: Yeah.
10: Did you? I did not. Okay. I did not. You know, I'm notoriously cheap, so the coaster was a little more pricey than I wanted to go.
1: That's great.
10: But my dad asked, that was the first thing he texted me, did you ride the coaster? So I'm glad. It's, you know, whenever you have these long road trips and these joint practices, it really is an opportunity for bonding, because you're all hanging out in the same place for several days.
2: Yeah.
10: And you don't go home. So that's part of the magic, and having a team dinner is, you know, that's fun. And I think getting Jesse up there, I heard that Zay was the one that was kind of calling guys up to take the mic. And so Jesse took the mic, and it was cool to see him have fun with it.
0: With that said, Ryan, you've been out there the last couple of days during the scrimmages. Quickly, a couple of your takeaways from what you saw.
10: Yeah, this defense has looked really good. You know, certainly the second and third team looked good in the preseason opener against Philly, almost pitching a shutout. And then we got to see the starters take the field against what's a really talented offense, not just in scheme and with Kevin O'Connell, you know, being the play caller, but also just the talent, you know, that they have, particularly at wide receiver with Justin Jefferson and Jordan Addison and Juwan Jennings. So, and the Ravens secondary just locked them up, you know, both days. Marlon Humphrey, I thought it was pretty telling to say that, you know, here's a longtime veteran, and he thought he'd never seen a better defensive practice from the Ravens than the one that they had on Wednesday. So I just see this defense kind of gaining momentum, building a little swagger. And we've all known that there's been talent in this defense, really, you know, particularly in the secondary. I mean, there's four first-round picks in the secondary. There's five last year when they signed Jair Alexander. And then at all levels, you know, Roquan Smith, you know, on the defensive line, like there's a lot of talented players on this defense, and it just hasn't performed up to snuff. You know, it hasn't been there according to their talent. You know, they should be better. But I feel like now this defense is kind of finding itself and playing up to what it should be.
1: I'm just wondering, do you think Tez Walker has lost some ground to Jacoby Lane for that third spot? How do you see the third wide receiver spot?
0: Yeah, J-Mo?
1: Shaking down.
9: Yeah, I mean, I think with what Lane has done in training camp, I mean, that's why you have training camp. It's to see what guys are stepping up. And, I mean, Jacoby Lane has had the best training camp of any player with the Ravens. And so, yeah, I think he has earned, you know, to, you know, get the nod to be the number three. But you know, as we've seen, you know, over the years, I mean, they're all going to kind of be rotated, and you know, Declan Doyle is going to have certain personnel groups that he likes to get the ball to certain people. But yeah, I mean, Jacoby Lane has definitely, well, what he has done not only in that preseason opener, but all throughout training camp, he has earned the playing time. So, and that's great for the Ravens, just because, this is the year where they didn't bring in a veteran to kind of be that number three. There, you know, it wasn't a DeAndre Hopkins or Odell Beckham Jr. Mm-hmm. They wanted to see if the young guys could step up, and take advantage of that opportunity. And Jacoby Lane definitely has done that.
2: You guys, when you're looking at the quarterback room, obviously not seeing Lamar Jackson in these preseason games. We're seeing them in the joint practice. But you're seeing Snoop Huntley, you're seeing Joe Fagnano and Austin Reed. We're all saying, okay, Joe Fagnano looks like the clear number three here, potentially as quarterback number three. Do you see Austin Reed being, you know, a successful backup quarterback potentially somewhere else because he's putting together some really good tape in the preseason here?
10: I think we'll have to see over these next two games. You know, these still two preseason games left. There'll be a big, you know, a lot of people watching the film from mm-hmm. those two games. I would agree with your assessment that Fagnano is probably in the lead for the number three spot. But, yeah. Hey, Austin Reed, on just being in Baltimore for several days, it was a pretty impressive drive he put together, capped by a touchdown run. So if he keeps that up, you know, and gets even more snaps, you know, today and potentially against the Commanders, then sure, maybe he gets a shot somewhere else. I think just his story alone is pretty inspiring and pretty awesome what he's done already, going from, you know, his babies, you know, having all their medical issues, and then the UFL and now coming, you know, back to the NFL. I think it's been pretty impressive.
1: Anything to add to that, JMO, before we let you guys go?
9: No, I mean, I think Fagnano is definitely, I mean, what we saw out of the preseason opener, I thought was really the best I've seen him play throughout all summer.
0: Outstanding, JMO. I thought he was excellent.
1: Yeah.
9: Yeah, so we'll have to see how he does in this game as well. But he definitely, what he did in that preseason opener, I think put him in a really good spot to be that number three quarterback. And obviously the number three quarterback's going to be on the practice squad. Yeah. But I thought that showing was pretty impressive.
2: Nice.
1: That's Jameson Hensley, the beat writer for ESPN, covering the Ravens, and also Ryan Mink from the Lounge Podcast, BaltimoreRavens.com. Guys, thanks a lot.
0: Great job, fellas. Thanks, thank you, as always. Talk to you next week at home.
10: All right.
9: Yeah, yeah, definitely.
1: Thanks, guys.
0: And we are definitely going to have Ryan recreate the Eminem tribute.
2: That's important.
0: From right. Jesse Metz.
1: And we're going to get him on a roller coaster, too.
0: Yeah, yes, we are.
1: We'll pay for it.
0: Hey, we're reaching the end of the line. Here's some final thoughts when we come back before we send it out. By the way, today's game also on WBAL-TV. Mm-hmm. And Kyle Yeomans and Rod Woodson will have that call. It's on 98 Rock. It's on WBAL-AM. And the Orioles and Rays are also on BAL-AM and 98 Rock tonight. First pitch, 7:05. Provided we don't have a quadruple overtime game in the preseason.
1: Not in preseason. No, you never have.
0: You never have a tie in the preseason. Coming right back. Stick around.
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4: Game Day traffic.
5: In Bell Camp on the southbound side of 95, traffic is slow from 543 to 24. On the outer loop of the Beltway in Parkville, stop and go from Hartford Road to Perrin Parkway. BW Parkway southbound at Jessup jammed up between 32 and 198. Eastbound 32 in Hanover is stop and go from Dorsey Run Road to the BW Parkway. And on Route 50 eastbound, if you're headed down the ocean, you're going to find it stop and go from the Seven River Bridge to the Bay Bridge. I'm Albie D with traffic.
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6: It's game day for Baltimore, but the Ravens are on the road taking on the Vikings at U.S. Bank Stadium. As fans are walking to the dome, temperatures are going to be in the 70s under mostly sunny skies. Even by the fourth quarter and after, when folks are heading back to their vehicles, that temperature will still be in the 70s with sunny skies. Here at home, we're expecting temperatures in the low 70s with a chance of showers and thunderstorms through the afternoon. I'm meteorologist Alencia Jenkins with your game day forecast.
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1: What's up?
0: Yeah, we are back in the home stretch again. Nick Testoni and I with the post-game show. And Glenn Clark is a member of our team here at WBAO.
1: He's
0: right now.
1: He's a good man. Rock.
0: And we were just talking about this off the air, and I got to bring it up. He took his wife and his family and Glenn took their two kids to the Serengeti for a 2-week vacation in the African safari.
1: Dude,
0: would you ever do that?
1: Hell yeah.
2: It's a bucket list.
1: To go home?
2: Absolutely.
0: Are you kidding me?
1: Yeah.
2: Keith, what
0: sleeping
2: are you talking about?
0: Sleeping in a tent
2: about?
0: For 2 weeks.
1: I'm going home.
2: Sleeping in a tent.
1: Yeah. You think I'm not going to go
0: to Africa without sitting out with the, you know.
2: I want to go see the wild
0: watching the
2: animals.
0: Watching the lions chase the giraffes.
1: The Africans.
2: You know. Absolutely.
1: You kidding me?
12: The Africans would look at me and be like, you ain't from here.
0: I want to watch Nate Wiggins chase Justin Jefferson. I don't want to watch.
1: Nate Wiggins can catch a cheetah.
0: Exactly. Easy, man.
2: That's
0: I love Glenn,
2: too.
0: Though.
1: Glenn Clark!
0: What a great addition to the squad. Hey, Ravens back home a week from tonight against the Commanders. Browns in Buffalo today to play the Bills. Also at 1 o'clock, and the Bengals and Bears tonight at 7. And Steelers lost last night to the Jets. They got shut out. You don't see a shutout too often in the NFL, preseason or not. And you saw one last night.
1: All excited about Drew Allar, the quarterback out of Penn State last week. And yesterday, kind of came back down to earth a little bit.
2: Okay.
1: Hey, one other thing.
0: Will Howard had two interceptions, I think.
1: The joint practice next week with the Commanders is just one day.
0: One day.
1: Okay. Usually it's a two-day affair.
2: Yeah.
1: It gets really chippy on day two. So to their credit, the coaches on the Vikings and the Ravens, they were able to avoid that for the most part. Just a little pushing and shoving as opposed to the Cowboys and the Saints and some of these other joint practices that have just erupted into brawls.
0: Yeah, good point.
1: So the one day with the Commanders should be able to get some work done and not have fights.
2: And also, when you're getting ready to make your way back to M&T Bank Stadium next Friday night against the Commanders for the final preseason game, the Ravens posted that the Ray Lewis statue and the Johnny Manziel statue are back in their rightful place at Gate A, which is right where we are now.
0: Well done,
2: Val. New spot right at the end of now Ravens Walk in front of the Gate A, but you got to go through the gates to get in to see us.
1: M&T Bank Stadium is like one of my new favorite places to be.
2: Isn't it? It's the best.
1: Yeah,
2: it's
0: entertainment destination right now, right?
2: Yes,
1: it is, man. Ask all the promoters. They're like, let's get the concerts at that stadium in Baltimore.
2: Very big draw.
0: Again, want to give the fans a heads up. Sunday, September 20th, Ravens play the Saints at M&T Bank Stadium at 1. That night, the Orioles play the Brewers at 7:20 at Camden Yards.
2: Yeah.
0: It's a national TV game, so it's going to be a little dicey in the parking lots, I think, after...
2: Either stick around or get out.
0: Stick around or get out, man. Yeah. You know how the Ravens fans, especially after a win, kind of like to hang around.
2: Don't linger. No lingering.
0: Man, crazy to say the least.
2: You're going to the game.
0: We got about 2 minutes. Again, what are some of the things you're looking for today against the Vikings?
1: I'd like to see Adam Randall continue what he's doing. I mean, 6'3", 240 pounds, a great just... When Derrick Henry calls it a career, it'd be nice to shift that guy right on in there. And he looked good last week. So I like Adam Randall, and I think the defense is way above where I thought they were going to be right now. Even with second and third teamers, my line of vision is going to be on that offensive line.
2: Yeah.
1: See if they can come together a little bit. And Carson Vinson, you talked about earlier, Ronnie Stanley has been injury prone. He's not going to be around forever. You're going to need somebody that can jump in there and keep the quarterback clean. So the offensive line, Carson Vinson, for me, though, is the guy that I'm watching.
2: Yeah, basically agree with almost everything that you said. You're keeping an eye on the defense, specifically the secondary, because that's really where kind of they dropped the ball, and the Eagles were able to score in the end zone in kind of garbage time.
13: Yeah, that was actually a really nice play by that guy, Elijah Ringo. Yeah. Made a really nice play on the ball.
2: Yeah, so always keeping an eye on the defense, especially because that is Jesse Minter and Anthony Weaver's bread and butter. And so they're taking charge. And also, the reason why you're looking at the offensive line is because Brian Flores, the defensive coordinator for the Minnesota Vikings, is a blitz king.
1: Yeah, he's acting like we're in the playoffs. What's he doing, man? He's supposed to keep it vanilla. Keep it vanilla, Brian.
2: Yeah, what? And,
13: I think the offensive coach has probably said, you know what? There's nothing wrong with that.
2: You definitely need the practice, but there's a lot of emphasis on the offensive line and just how the quarterbacks continue to play throughout the rest of the preseason. So that's what I'm keeping an eye on.
0: Val, thank you. Look forward to hearing from you again Monday morning with the maniacs in this room. And
2: the
0: Kirk,
2: boys.
1: Millsy!
0: Always a pleasure, sir. You got some thank yous for us?
1: Hey, man, thanks a lot to E-Free, Ethan Freeman, for running the board tight. Also, Chris Carlheim whipping everybody into shape, man. Without those guys, it'd be tough.
0: Ah, no question about it. News director Jeff Wade, 98 Rock program director Justin Johnson as well. Nick Testoni and I back with the Ravens post-game show. After the game, we're here till 6:30. Then it's the Orioles and Rays tonight at Camden Yards, and Commanders a week from today at home. Right now, it's the Ravens and Vikings. Enjoy the game, everybody. Talk to you later.
2: See ya.
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21: 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The Toyota RAV4 is the official SUV of the Baltimore Ravens. 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
22: It is week two of the NFL preseason. The Baltimore Ravens and the Minnesota Vikings from U.S. Bank Stadium. 1 p.m. kickoff. Baltimore cruise to an easy 24-7 win over the Philadelphia Eagles in week one. It was really a runaway performance, and they were able to enjoy everybody kind of getting in the mix on that day. And Philadelphia could not do anything offensively. One touchdown in their final possession out of all their eight possessions, 6-3 and outs. So how can the Ravens build on that today? Well, it's the continuation of Jesse Minter's defense alongside Anthony Weaver, who is, as we heard 2 weeks ago, still learning his role here. And it seems to be he is the big communicator when this defense comes to the sideline. Remember Jesse Minter calling defensive plays in his first year as the Ravens head coach? But he's got to worry about the entire team when that defense comes off. So Weaver did a good job of being the communicator last week in between series. And Baltimore looked at that again against a Minnesota Vikings team that is in a bit of flux and a bit of a shift here in the past couple years. Had an excellent season 2 years ago when they brought in Sam Darnold for a one-off year. They won 14 games. They got bounced, lost two games late in bad fashion that took them away from being the number one seed in the NFC, and then they lost the wild card round. They pivoted last year. They tried to give every opportunity to J.J. McCarthy, a former first-round pick, but it is now moved on. Kyler Murray comes over after his departure from Arizona. And so the Vikings sort of trying to look for that that magic again. A former first round quarterback that has been cast off by his original team and now is on destination number two. They're going to look to find that and try to pair that with their superstar wide receiver, Justin Jefferson. So a little bit more, I would say, of a test today if we see those guys come in. But overall, I would say Minnesota, a bit of a stronger passing offense than Philadelphia has been in the past couple of years. So that's what's on the task for Baltimore today. Some of the bigger storylines, though, we know that earlier in the week, during the joint practices, it was a tough injury news as Danny Pinter, who was signed this offseason, not a ton of experience under his belt, but a former center for the Indianapolis Colts, was expected to compete with Ethan Posick for this starting center job. He will miss a majority of the season as his patellar tendon was torn. So it's next man up here, and Javon Gwynn kind of fits into that category. We don't know exactly what the timeline is for Ethan Posick. He's been working on the side doing individual drills. He's coming off himself an Achilles tear from last December when he was still a member of the Cleveland Browns organization. So there's opportunities here along the offensive line, and that's what Baltimore will end up trying to do today. Before we go any further here, let's pause to tell you that Ravens fans, did you know that a kid that would love, do you know a kid that would love to score game tickets and to take the field at M&T Bank Stadium, that enter them for a chance to be recognized as the Wawa kickoff kid in an upcoming home game with a once-in-a-lifetime opportunity to run onto the field after kickoff and retrieve the kicker's tee? Enter at BaltimoreRavens.com/kickoffkid. So the Ravens have the Vikings today. There are still some roster spots up in flux here. We'll talk about the offense. We'll talk about the defensive side of things coming up. But as we go through sort of the guys that need to have big performances today, someone like Andrew Voorhees, somebody like Corey Bullock, who was the third string center last year, a lot of competition brought in with the departure of Tyler Linderbaum. So can he make a shot for the roster here? So on the, along the defensive line, Aeneas Peebles, Rayshon Benny, who was a seventh round pick this year, CJ Okoye, who everybody kind of raves about how big he is, his physical nature. He needs to start having some big performances. How about Adisa Isaac? Now, Adisa Isaac almost had a phenomenal defensive play actually out in coverage last week where he dropped to the flat. We almost thought we had a pick six for the Baltimore Ravens, but it was ruled that the ball did hit the ground out of Tank Bigsby's hands. But it was, you know, Johnny on the spot at the time, and Adisa Isaac brought the crowd at M&T Bank Stadium alive for the first time all season with what we thought was a pick six. Can he continue to make impacts? Because Adisa Isaac, a couple years ago, a third round pick out of Penn State, looked like, man, this guy, they have some high hopes for him. Can he kind of come in and fit in with the Tavius Robinsons along with some of the younger pass rushers of the veterans? And two straight years missing more than the majority of the time with injuries have really taken him down the depth chart. And now the Ravens, with those last 2 years, have invested significant draft capital and money in that position. So Adisa Isaac needs a big day. Jay Higgins, he continues to try to kind of be a fringe guy. Bilal Kone is a guy who was a rookie last year, tore his ACL in, I believe, week two preseason game. So his season ended before it could even really get going. And Kevon Wallace, we know that safety position recently on ESPN by, I believe, all their writers over there ranked the top positions at every single team. Who is the best at what position? The Ravens ranked number one, undisputed, in the safety position. You know, you have Kyle Hamilton. You have now a second year of first round pick Malachi Starks. They brought over Jalen Hawkins. The safety spot is a crowded one. Who is going to make another impact today and try to help their chances to make this team? And how do the Ravens respond with their second week under Jesse Minter's defense? We'll talk about the offense side of things when we come back here as the Ravens look to get another head up here with Joe Fignano, who threw more passing yards than any quarterback in week one of the preseason. That all ahead here on Countdown to Kickoff on the Ravens Game Day Network.
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22: Nick Testoni back here on Countdown to Kickoff, Ravens and the Vikings. Game 2 of the NFL preseason for the Baltimore Ravens and the Vikings. 1 p.m. kickoff from U.S. Bank Stadium out in Minneapolis, Minnesota. The Ravens, a dominant 24-7 win over the Philadelphia Eagles. Offense took a little bit to get going as far as putting points on the board, but they moved the football consistently all day against Philadelphia. Can they continue that? Joe Fignano is projected right now with the injury to Skylar Thompson to potentially be the third-string quarterback on this team. And it's interesting how Baltimore will end up going about this, because the way he played last week, they might have to put him on the roster and carry three quarterbacks. Now, we know Tyler Huntley is undisputably right now the backup quarterback. He runs a very similar offense to Lamar Jackson and has kind of been the glue guy for this Ravens team when Lamar has missed time over the past several years. But Fignano, a rookie undrafted by way of Maine and then by way of UConn, looked as composed and as professional ready as any quarterback in the preseason. Nobody, and I mean nobody, threw for more passing yards than Fignano in week one of the preseason. He was 22 of 28, 224 yards, 8 touchdowns, 1 pick, was not sacked. His rating, QB rating, a 97. Now, here's the thing. The interception, little late to throw that ball in the back of the end zone, but it was a nice play made. But you know, look, as a rookie, he had time to make that. He got out of the pocket. He didn't stop and linger in that dead man zone. He kept moving. Even after he makes that bad decision, that late throw, it didn't deter him from making more plays down the stretch here. So I'm excited to see what he can do as an encore for week two and against a different defense. I mean, look, they just stepped all over the Philadelphia Eagles, and I get it. Their starters weren't playing. Neither were the Baltimore Ravens, but man, the Philadelphia backups just did not come with a lot of life. Different matchup this week, and on the road to go play against Minnesota. We'll see how some of these guys, these young guys, can handle that. Now, for the Baltimore Ravens and this offense, the running game was a big part of last week as well. As a total, the Ravens ran for 142 yards across 36 carries. It was Adam Randall who led the way at 12 carries for 46 yards. Along a 7, so we haven't seen the best of him. How about the starting quarterback or starting running back that we expect to see in the regular season, Derrick Henry? He's obviously not playing in these preseason games, but the joint practices, the big part of what the Ravens did this week in Minnesota, Henry talked about what he gets out of it.
24: Well, we just wanted to come out here and just get better, get some good work in against a good Vikings defense that throws a lot at you. A lot of stuff we can learn from, a lot of stuff we can improve on from today, But we just wanted to come out here and execute what was called as the offense and go out here and make plays, fly around, and also have fun.
22: And Declan Doyle, in his first year of calling plays for the Baltimore Ravens, it does have a unique task here because, look, obviously you see Lamar Jackson now over the last couple weeks and back to the draft, a lot of the hype, say Flowers gets paid. Obviously, you have Jacoby Lane, who's made a lot of headlines. You still have Mark Andrews here. And of course, Lamar Jackson with his dynamic ability. This offense, I still believe, is built on running the football. And that's what they did in Chicago. And that's what they do in Denver, where, you know, the two previous stops for one Declan Doyle. Yes, Caleb Williams was amazing last year and has his mobility and can air the football out to all those wide receivers. But if you go back last season, it was a healthy amount of carries to their two running backs, whether it was DeAndre Swift or it was Kyle Manungai. Those guys got a lion's share of work to keep defenses honest. And when you have Derrick Henry, and then it looks like, you know, Adam Randall mixes in there as well, Justice Hill, like these guys are going to get opportunities in some type of way, whether it's getting him outside the tackle, whether it's running the ball up the middle, whether it's zone reads, like all counters, all this will be in play. And so Derrick Henry was asked how he has, you know, evaluated his offensive coordinator, Declan Doyle, so far.
24: You're just building that relationship, just talking. Yeah, just talking ball with your coach, building that relationship, having fun. That's pretty much it on the sidelines. We know the expectation and know the standard that, you know, Deck wants us to play, and we just try to keep working towards that each and every day.
22: Detail-oriented has been the number one description of Declan Doyle these first couple weeks from Ravens players. So we know the offensive line as well is going to have some open spots here. Talked about Andrew Voorhees needs a big day. Javon Gwynn with the injury to Danny Pinter. He's going to miss, if not the entire season, a healthy portion of it. So the offensive line under a little bit of scrutiny as well today. They're going to have to see what they can do and you know, make some big performances with opportunities available. Let's get back to the fun stuff, though. It's the passing game. These young pass catchers, Surratt, Hibner, Cuevas, and, of course, who could forget, Jacoby Lane.
4: High snap. Vignano with time. Over the middle, it's Jacoby Lane. Caught at the two. Dives for the end zone, and he's in. Jacoby Lane stamps the debut with a touchdown, and the Ravens strike first.
22: Now, this was a preseason game, and the Ravens are not going to play their starters for the entirety of it, but it is a very good sign when you go through the entire receiving list. First of all, the Ravens had north of 10 players catch a football last week. But when you look at the top three leaders in receiving yards last week, Elijah Surratt, 6 catches, 66 yards, a rookie fourth rounder. Matthew Hibner, 5 receptions, 61 yards. You know, their rookie tight end, I believe he was in the 5th round. Jacoby Lane, their third rounder, 3 catches, 38 yards, and a touchdown. The top three receivers for the Ravens last week were all rookies and all guys that project to fill in the spots that they need immediately, especially with the news. Some uncertainty, at least, we'll get into at least probably some point, maybe in post game, about what the Rashad Bateman situation is. But even before the Rashad Bateman situation, he's coming off a down year. There's a lot of opportunities. Talked about it not too long ago. The Ravens have 115 departed targets out of 408 last year. So over a quarter of the targets to receivers last year have departed either in free agency or retirement or whatever. There's opportunities, as I mentioned. And these rookies, they built up a ton of hype in the preseason practices. They came through in week one of the preseason. Can they follow it up today? Surratt, Hibner, Lane, even Cuevas. Can they continue to build on that this week? We'll get to the defensive strategies coming up here on Countdown to Kickoff. 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
21: 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Today's Inactives with Kyle Yeomans.
22: Well, Kyle Yeomans, of course, is in Minnesota. I'm Nick Testoni, I'm back here in Baltimore, but I will throw it over to Kyle Yeomans and Rod Woodson and Evan Washburn eventually when we get to kickoff. So, of course, in the preseason, inactives, not exactly, you know, the most clear thing. We know the Ravens starters and the guys who see significant time, veterans, are not going to be out there today. So, expect to see Snoop Huntley start a lot of Joe Fignano. Austin Reed probably has a little more time this week with the fact that he spent more than, a week in the organization. So, it's going to be predominantly the rookies and backups, but that's a good thing. Remember, August 30th, roster cutdown day to 53 players by 6 p.m. So that is coming up in just 8 days, and the Ravens have until then to figure it out, and today is a big way for them to find out.
21: Countdown to Kickoff is presented by Toyota. RAV4 is the official SUV of the Baltimore Ravens. Now, the defensive strategy on the Ravens Game Day Network.
22: Well, a big defensive strategy is sacking the quarterback. The Ravens did it 3 times last week against the Philadelphia Eagles. And as the Baltimore Ravens' official clean energy provider, Constellation is proud to support another year of Sacks for Science. 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So I mentioned 3 sacks last week for the Ravens. Again, who do you want to see out here? Well, a lot of people want to see the rookies. Of course, Zion Young, what does he do in his second appearance here as a Baltimore Raven? Adisa Isaac, so much promise, just have never been able to see him. Mike Green will probably be out there early to start this game. And of course, in the secondary, some of those rookies from last year, Longerbeam, Kone, like, can these guys get back on track after they lost their rookie season? Now, here was, by way of the defensive coordinator is Anthony Weaver, but, you know, Jesse Mitchell, the head coach, is a guy who talks about, you know, the defense a lot. And so here was his thoughts, you know, the areas of focus he wants for joint practices, a little bit of offense, but also the defense.
11: You know, for the guys, especially for the guys that didn't play, you know, this is kind of that first real test of going to get somebody else. So the pre-snap operation for those guys, playing against a very exotic defense, playing against a lot of moving parts on their offense, being able to really own the pre-snap operation, being able to try to stay ahead of the chains on both sides of the ball, meaning making plays on first and 10 on both sides of the ball. But again, just for those guys, just to get the real work, get the competitive juices going, and see if we can't get a little bit better each day that we're out there.
22: And for this defense that needs to communicate a lot, Jesse Minter obviously wanted to see that a lot in these joint practices. We'll just get you one here. Kyle Hamilton, one of the league's best safeties, spoke on seeing his head coach and his defensive coordinator communicate as they call defense together.
12: I mean, obviously the person calling the plays can only do so much. Clock's 40 seconds and it cuts off at 15. So, and you're really not trying to flood whoever has the dot with information, trying to let them go play. And I think they do a great job of that, just preparing us before we get out here. So he gives us the plays and we just go play freely. It's not like on game day, it's our day. From Monday to Saturday, whatever, whenever we play. I think that's when the coaches separate from other coaches. But, I mean, on game day, it's our day. So we go out there and make the plays, and I think they just give us the tools to go do that.
22: And for Kyle Hamilton and a lot of the starters on defense, their day, their game days were earlier this week on Wednesday and Thursday where they had their joint practices in Minnesota. We continue here on Countdown to Kickoff Ravens and Vikings preseason game number two. 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
22: Nick Tassoni back here on Countdown to Kickoff, Ravens and the Vikings. Jesse Minter, game two of his head coach tenure here for the Baltimore Ravens. Now, we're going to hear from Jesse Minter in a second, but earlier this week, the Ravens family lost a near and dear man. They're mourning the loss of legendary O.J. Brigance, who heroically battled ALS for 19 years. He was 56. Earlier today, I believe, it was announced just an hour ago by the Baltimore Ravens that they will be honoring O.J. Brigance and his legacy throughout this season, as they will have a commemorative helmet decal on the back of all their helmets that has an OJ on it and the number 57, as he will be forever part of the Ravens organization. Here was Jesse Minter this week on the impact that OJ Brigance had on him.
11: To me, the biggest impact, like when I first got hired here the first time, you know, he sent me an email, and then we sort of started exchanging some emails every so often about different things throughout the season. And so just like the wisdom, the strength that guy showed, I mean, he's like everything that you want this organization to be about. And he means a lot to this place. He means a lot to everybody that's been here. He's impacted this place, honestly, maybe as much as anybody, just with what he's brought to the building. And certainly just, you know, send our thoughts, prayers, everything to his family, the whole organization. But so many cool memories. And, you know, there's videos that are out now that just show how much he's touched this place. And those are really cool to see.
22: Yeah, and that was very nice to hear from Jesse Minter, who, of course, came in really as almost an intern, a coach that was in the secondary at one point, and the impact that Brigance had on him. And so His seven-year NFL career ended following the 2002 season. Of course, he was a part of the Ravens Super Bowl team, and we obviously mourn the loss of O.J. Brigance. We continue here on Countdown to Kickoff. 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
3: All right, it's time for Keys to the Game, presented by Coppin State University. The Baltimore Ravens looking to make it 2-0 in the preseason as they take on the Minnesota Vikings. 1 p.m. kickoff from U.S. Bank Stadium out in Minneapolis, Minnesota. Kyle Yeomans, Rod Woodson on the call with Evan Washburn on the sideline. For the Ravens, I'll say offensively, yeah, you want to run the football, but more importantly, keep your quarterback clean. A year ago, the Vikings were tied fourth in all the NFL with 49 sacks. They were able to get after the quarterback at an alarming rate. Now, you're not going to see the normal big dogs there, you know, that have been usually playing. But this Minnesota defense, guess who is calling their defense still? It's Brian Flores, a guy who has given Lamar Jackson and the Ravens fits over the years. When he was down in Miami, he just figures out how to disrupt things. Brian Flores has been a head coach candidate for the last couple years as well. But ever since he got to Minnesota alongside Kevin O'Connell, he has been the perfect complementary piece. That Minnesota defense was an issue since Flores' arrival. They have done outstanding things. So keep your quarterback clean and stay ahead of schedule. Run the football. They did an excellent job of gaining three.
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0: Nick D'Antoni back here in Baltimore as the Ravens win 13-3 over the Minnesota Vikings in preseason game number 2. A lot to get to in this locker room show, but first let's pause 10 seconds for station identification right here on the Ravens Game Day Network.
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0: All right, back here. Ravens win 13-3, now 2-0 in the preseason. The follow-up to the first preseason game in the Jesse Minter era. Game one, they rolled the Philadelphia Eagles. This game, a little bit more difficult for the offense, but man, the defense came out and made a ton of splash plays. Lots of people really getting in on it. First of all, they were able to sack the quarterback. What did they end up finishing with? It just felt like they were in the backfield the entire time. And for Baltimore, it was 5 sacks for 37 yards. They were all over, whether it was Brosmer or J.J. McCarthy, Carson Wentz for a little bit. You could go up and down the list of guys who made their impact today. Mike Green blew up an entire drive for the Vikings at one point. So defensively, great. You have the late interception to really seal this game, although they were up 2 possessions. But it was from a guy who struggled earlier in the game. But Silas Waters, who gives up the 50-yarder early in the game to Ty Felton, ends up making the closing play. 2 forced turnovers for the Baltimore Ravens defense. Ethan Burke ends up stripping a receiver across the middle, and then, of course, an interception. So defensively, another great week of checking the boxes against this Minnesota offense. That, look, to be fair, Minnesota's not really playing their guys. There was no Kyler Murray. There was no Jordan Mason. There was no Aaron Jones, Justin Jefferson. But, look, the quarterbacks they faced have seen a little bit more time than the Ravens quarterbacks have. I mean, Carson Wentz is a guy who was in the MVP running not too long, or I guess it has been long ago now, but at one point was, led a first-place Eagles team into the playoffs before tearing his ACL. And J.J. McCarthy, it's been a rough start to his tenure, but he was a, you know, top 15 pick in all of football just a couple of years ago. So defense, I thought, looked really sharp with a lot of their main guys not out there. Offensively, a little bit more of a struggle. They struggled to protect early on. Looked like Snoop Huntley was running for his life at times out there. But I'll tell you what, Joe Fignano continues to impress. 15 of 20 for him as he comes out again and just looks sharp. I mean, just looks comfortable. Did end up taking a sack today, but Fignano, 15 of 20, a buck 23, a touchdown, led the offense. This kid has certainly made a name for himself as an undrafted free agent in his first 2 preseason games and getting a lot of the work with Skylar Thompson out, Austin Reed being added late. Huntley, of course, has played a little bit longer into this game than he did in preseason game number 1. But, man, he has done an excellent job. Running game, not the best today for Baltimore, just 2.6 yards per carry, 22 carries overall for 58 yards. So they couldn't get that going. But Josh Cuevas really made his presence known today after last week was a really big Matthew Hibner week. Cuevas got the opportunity this week and made the most of it, had a couple of really nice catches, including going up and grabbing a 23-yarder that really kickstarted the offense when they had not been doing much. Okay, we move along here in the locker room show. Lots to get to. We'll get you the head coach, Jesse Minter. We will also go through today's highlights as the Ravens win 13-3 over the Minnesota Vikings and go to 2-0 with just 1 preseason game left. It'll be the Commanders next week from M&T Bank Stadium. And then after that, it's the regular season dead ahead. We'll be back here on the Ravens Game Day Network.
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4: First down from the 45. Klosmer swarmed and sacked. It's Ethan Burke again. 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
5: 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Ravens have 8 sacks so far in this preseason, 3 in the opener against Philadelphia, and then 5 today against the Minnesota Vikings. Well ahead of pace, obviously preseason, but last year, that was a real concern for this Baltimore Ravens squad. They could not get after the quarterback. They were in the bottom half of the league with just 30. Obviously, again, preseason. But some of these young guys, these young pass rushers have been a part of this. Mike Green with one today. Ethan Burke with one today. They were able to live in the backfield for a while. All right, let's now go to the head coach, Jesse Minter.
6: Proud of our guys, the way they played in that game. Thought we, you know, especially in the second half, were able to kind of play the game the way we wanted to play a little bit more, control the ball a little bit more, did a nice job on defense, red zone, got a couple turnovers, which we wanted to get. So proud of our guys and open it up for questions. Yeah, just, I just like the resolve, and especially on defense. I thought we finished the game a little bit better than last week, which was a goal. Offensively, I thought Joe came in again, second week in a row, and just kind of managed the offense really well. Got us down there a few times, made some really key plays, throwing the ball. Guys made some nice catches for him. And so, again, just like the way we played in the second half with where the game was at halftime. Yeah, I'm going to stick by the statement that we put out regarding that situation. Yeah, just no comment. He's working through some minor, I think. I expect him to potentially be back out there as soon as early this week.
7: Just how good was to see Tyler Luke go out there, same distance as last week, 49 yards.
6: Yeah, definitely. I mean, that's what you want to see. And I thought he did a great job on kickoffs as well, again, for the second week in a row. So good to see him make them and just keep trying to, get those situations. But always obviously good to see him make those kicks. Man, I would say that's as tight as any position. There's a lot of guys there that have made plays and made impactful plays, and you obviously put a ton of stock into what happens in the games and how they play. So it's a really deep room. Very proud of that room. They've gotten a ton of reps because of some of the dealings of the veteran players and what they're dealing with. So that room's performed really well and gotten a lot better as we've gone on. That'll be some tough battles.
7: How do you see that progress as a defender?
6: Yeah, I mean, the guy's got some playmaking instincts, got some ability. He's whenever we move and things like that, he's really effective. Again, I think he's just working, keeping his head down, working, not necessarily. I think what guys, you know, when guys sit there and don't count the number of bodies at their position, it's like make it be a really hard decision. Control what you can control. Make it be a really hard decision. I feel like that's what all those guys up front have done, and it'll make it really challenging. Yeah, I think just the more and more he kept thinking about it and, you know, feeling really comfortable up there the first game, and he does a really good job on the headset from up there. He's able to kind of dissect everything, see everything. And so we'll see if he maybe wants to try it in the third game, but it was just a decision we made this week.
8: Two more. Unless that's it. Thanks, Coach.
5: That was head coach Jesse Minter.
6: That was great.
5: That was
6: an easy one, so glad I got that first one out of the way. Thank you.
5: All right, that was head coach Jesse Minter as he came back to say one more thing. Jesse Minter's Ravens improved to 2-0 on the preseason as they pick up that win. Hard to hear. Was trying to get a feel for who he was talking about. Might have been Adam Randall, who we did not see today at all. He was didn't participate in any of the warm-ups, was not in gear at all. So let's now go to, is it Cuevas who is going? So tight end Josh Cuevas.
9: Yeah, it was awesome kind of walking into the stadium. The fans are electric. Finally hearing that drum in person instead of on TV was pretty cool. But, you know, my goal really is to kind of go out there, help the team any way I can. Specific play calls for me or not, you know, blocking, catching the ball. But I kind of get that courage and that, you know, stuff from that from Coach Declan's play calling. You know, he's a mastermind of this offense, and it makes everybody feel comfortable.
7: Matt had a really big preseason opener. How much, you know, you guys are kind of competing with each other in a friendly way. How much did you want to come out today and be like, all right, I want to make some catches too, you know?
9: Yeah, it's a friendly competition, but, you know, we always pull for each other. You know, you can never digress in somebody else's success. So, you know, if we're really kind of pulling for one another, I mean, both of us, we can't lose. So it was good kind of bouncing off one another and really kind of picking him up today and him picking me up that first season opener. No, I don't really feel that pressure. I just know that I have really good vets in the room, learning from Mark Andrews and, you know, Durham Smythe. Just kind of, even now during these preseason games, like, you don't feel that pressure at all to really go out there and perform because you have so much comfortability and confidence in the coaching staff to put you in good positions to succeed. And even when, you know, you don't, then you come to the sideline. We actually have pictures now. Instead of in college, you have actual video of what happened during the play. But, you know, you can easily break it down, see the looks, and, you know, get back out there. So there's not really much pressure going on.
7: What stands out to you about Joe Pignano?
9: He's a good guy. Honestly, better guy than, honestly, a player, in my opinion. Like, he's awesome. I mean, great to be around. Just wants to make everybody else better, on and off the field. He's a general out there whenever he gets his chances. He had great two first outings. Coming into the game, moving the offense down the field. Can't say enough about that guy. It was a great week of practice. I mean, they pretty much brought the house most of the time during practices. And I mean, they gave us some struggles during practices, but, you know, nobody adjusts better than the Baltimore Ravens when it comes to that stuff. So, we have a great play caller who breaks everything down position by position. And, you know, he's going in between every single room at the hotel during meetings and, you know, looking at different looks and making sure we know what we're doing, specific looks. So having that offensive coordinator that can really kind of personalize everything that you're doing and, you know, really give you a clear objective of what you need to do is awesome.
8: Two more.
9: Mm-hmm.
8: Those are good. All right.
9: Good. Appreciate it.
5: That is tight end Josh Cuevas after the Ravens 13-3 win. Cuevas led the way for Baltimore receiving today. 3 catches, 46 yards on 4 targets. He was the leading receiver after last week. It was really Matthew Hibner's time to shine. Don't think Hibner did play in this game. Had 2 targets, did not have a catch. Saw a couple other guys step up today, where last week it was the Jacoby Lane show. Elijah Surratt had a lot of involvement. Matthew Hibner this week. Quavos, Walker. LaJonte Wester led the team in catches with five. So, and ended up having the touchdown reception as well. So, interesting little shuffle here of players. And we don't know exactly, you know, all the details about who was getting the most looks and stuff as far as the joint practices go earlier in the week in Minnesota, where we saw a little more starters involved. But good to see some other guys stepping up here as it is a true competition. And you heard Josh Quavos say, like, you know, he's not exactly, you know, trying to fully divert himself into a competition where he's, you know, rooting, against Matthew Hibner. It's two guys trying to get better. And you heard him credit Mark Andrews and Durham Smythe as two guys that he is out there trying to learn from. All right, we will step aside here. When we come back, we'll get into the first half highlights as the Ravens win the entire game highlights as the Ravens win 13-3 over the Minnesota Vikings. 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
5: Thanks to Sony back here on the Locker Room Show. Ravens win 13-3 in preseason game number 2 out in Minnesota against the Vikings. 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
5: Well, it was a slow start offensively for the Ravens, but the defense, for the most part, was there the entire time. Snoop Huntley getting the start for Baltimore on the Minnesota side. It was the now backup and former first-round pick, J.J. McCarthy. Minnesota got the football first, and they would find themselves, after getting one first down, backed up a little bit thanks to Dom DeLuca.
17: Second down and 10. The Vikings 23-yard line. Another give to Claiborne, and here comes Dominic DeLuca. Off the second level, and he flattens Claiborne for a huge loss.
5: Yeah, made that a 3rd and 13. They would settle for an 8-yard completion. So Minnesota punts on their first possession to Baltimore. Ravens 3 and out. As I mentioned, it was a quiet first quarter where, I'll just read you the first quarter totals for the Ravens. 9 plays, 14 yards, no first downs. So not a lot of offense to speak of in the first quarter for the Ravens. Now, on the defensive side, they did a pretty good job. They get off to the quarterback a lot, but an early, I guess, blemish would be this long ball that J.J. McCarthy threw to a former Maryland Terrapin, Ty Felton, as Minnesota would get down inside Baltimore's red zone.
4: Back to throw is McCarthy. Pressure from Peebles. He shakes it off and now wants the deep ball. Looking right side. Going up to get it is Ty Felton. And he brings it down. In coverage with Silas Waters. Probably the biggest play that Anthony Weaver's defense has allowed so far this preseason.
5: And you heard that Viking horn in the background. Anytime you're playing in Minnesota as a defender, it's probably the last thing you want to hear is the sound of that Viking horn playing. So that 50-yard completion took him to the Baltimore 10. So it's first and goal from the 10-yard line for Minnesota. A 7-yard completion to Claiborne. An incomplete pass, and then a 2-yard run makes it fourth and goal from the 1-yard line. Minnesota ran a pretty good play for Miles Price, but they just could not connect.
4: No score here in Minneapolis. Out of the shotgun. In motion one receiver to the right. McCarthy looking right. Lobs it back inside, and he overthrew Miles Price.
11: This is the same route they ran in their matchup in practice.
5: Yeah, Ravens defense would celebrate as they force a turnover on downs. Now, with all being said, if you're watching and if you're a Ravens defender, a little more lucky there. They had Miles Price wide open, but Minnesota could not connect on the touchdown. So it remains a scoreless game, and the two teams would trade punts pretty much the rest of the way in this quarter. But one of the possessions for Minnesota, the final possession of the first quarter, actually, it was a lot of, I'd say, Mike Green influence, because he, on second down, would do this.
4: Shotgun, fake toss right. McCarthy taken down from behind. It's Mike Green for his first sack of the preseason.
5: Yeah, that would make it a third down. And then on third down and 16, Mike Green got back there again and actually got a hit on J.J. McCarthy. And there was a penalty that came out because McCarthy somehow completed the pass for a first down. Turns out the holding call on Mike, or by the left tackle on Mike Green. So wipe it off the board. Mike Green blows up that entire drive. Ended up being a third and 24. Minnesota would have to settle for something underneath, and they would end up punting it away. Ravens possession in the second quarter finally saw them start to build some offense, and they did it through a couple different ways. It was a 23-yard pass to Josh Quavos, which would get the Ravens their first down of the game. A couple plays later on a third and 3, it was Tyler Huntley finding LaJonte Wester that moved the chains for a first down. Then a 17-yard completion to Quavos, who had the bulk of the yards on this drive. Eventually a 9-yard pass on first and 20 following a holding call on the Ravens offensive line would get them right back into the mix. And then a third and 2, it was McMillan. He had nowhere to go. So from the Minnesota 31-yard line, here comes Tyler Loop, and he would attempt a 49-yard field goal.
4: This one from right at 49 yards. This one is up and right down the middle. Tyler Loop puts the Ravens on the board first, 3-0 with 9:17 to play in the second, and he looks happy with that attempt.
5: Yeah, a better strike for Loop there as he put it right down the middle. Never really had a chance of going left or right, so a clean hit for him. 3-0 Baltimore. Following possession for Minnesota, they started stacking some first downs. It was an 11-play drive, but it all came to a halt thanks to a sack of Carson Wentz, who was now in the game at this time. And on 3rd and 11, it was Keandre Jackson that ended up disrupting things.
4: Silas Waters comes down, Walters comes downhill, and now so does the entire defense. It's Keandre Jackson with the sack, and it's fourth down for the Vikings.
5: Yeah, Vikings would punt. Now, there's only about a little less, around 2 minutes left in this half at this point. Ravens get the football back, and they now send out for the first time in this game Joe Fignano, who was the star from preseason game number one. Thought potentially maybe Baltimore was going to try to put something together and go down. Just a 1-yard run, an incompletion, and then on 3rd and 9, it's an 8-yard scramble from Fignano, who comes up just short. It took it to the 2-minute warning. Eventually, the Ravens would punt it back to Minnesota, so Minnesota themselves would go onto a bit of a 2-minute drill here, which included some big passes. It was a 36-yarder to Jones. And then a 15-yard completion to Bartholomew. So all of a sudden, now they're in Ravens territory. About 11 seconds left, they get a 3-yard completion to Bell. And you think, all right, here comes Minnesota. They're trying to make a real shot at this. But what ended up stalling it out was another sack. This time, it was Rashawn Benny.
4: To make some plays, and he's stepped up a couple times today. 2nd down and 8. Pressure again. Wentz. will go down. Multiple players in the backfield, but it was Rayshon Benny that finished the job, a sack, and the clock runs inside 10 seconds left. Minnesota will be forced to use their final timeout.
5: They would use that timeout, and they would send out their kicker, Will Reichert, as time expired in half number one.
4: Straight into the scoreboard here at U.S. Bank Stadium. To tie the game at the end of the first half, kick is away. It is right, but it is inside the upright. And at plenty of distance, we are tied at three after two in Minnesota.
5: Yeah, so second half action, Ravens get the football first. It was a three and out as Fignano remained on as the quarterback for Baltimore. For Minnesota, it was another sack this time as the Ravens lived in the backfield.
4: Three-man front. Ethan Burke, the edge rusher, off the line of scrimmage. Brosmer pressured. He'll be sacked again. Fourth sack of the day for the Ravens defense. This time, it's Olajiga.
5: Yeah, Olajiga would get the sack, the fourth one, as you heard. And they weren't done yet, but that would force Minnesota into a third and long. So they punt the ball back to Baltimore. And finally, we would, on this possession, we get our first player getting into the end zone here. It started the four-yard run from Ward. Later on, a 27-yard completion that really jump-started this drive. And it was on a third and 11, a huge connection. And it's Tez Walker.
4: Walker to the left. Fignano, good pocket. Steps up, throws, completes it to Tez Walker, who breaks a tackle and he's inside the 15. Tripped up from behind. Biggest pass play so far for Joe Fignano. Finds Tez Walker and keeps the drive alive.
5: Baltimore got to the Minnesota 13 after a 5-yard penalty, backed him up to the 18. It was a 6-yard completion to Cuevas and a 4-yard completion to Wester. So now you're looking at a 3rd and 5 from the Minnesota 8. And finally, one team got into the end zone.
4: Fignano at the line of scrimmage with 4 on the play clock with a quick check at the line. Just barely got it off in time. Now he looks left. Has an open man. It's LeJonte Wester who catches and walks into the end zone for a Ravens touchdown.
5: Yeah, that was a nice connection. A little out route to LeJonte Wester, wide receiver known for his return, primarily punt return. But he gets in. 8-yard touchdown reception for him. It is the Maryland Lottery play of the game. Ravens extra point is good. So now they are up 10-3. Following Minnesota possession, they're looking just to find something here. They got it back into no man's land on a 4th down. It was 4th and 3 from the Baltimore 44, and the Ravens defense stands tall.
4: A 4th down try now. It's 4th down and 4 after a couple of quick completions pushed the Vikings into Ravens territory, and then a hit stick brings up 3rd down from Aaron Graves, and then an incomplete pass on the left side. 4th down and long. The Vikings go for it, and it is incomplete over the top of the Ravens defense. Another turnover on downs.
5: To the 4th quarter now, the Ravens' first possession, not a good one, included a 10-yard penalty on an offensive pass interference, and then a sack of Fignano from Dyson. So they go nothing but backwards there. And Minnesota gets the ball back. But another impact play from a guy who has had a good preseason so far, Ethan Burke, on a 3rd and 3. Minnesota had the 1st down. It was Jones who was looking to run after an 11-yard completion, but he is stripped.
4: Looks over the middle, a quick completion. That's been the extremely active Jayshon Jones, and the ball punched out. The Vikings hop on top of it. Anthony Weaver likes it on the sideline. How about that? Ethan Burke got a hand in there. It was Higgins that helped out as well. Amani Owawarie hops on top of it. And the offense back out on the field. First takeaway forced by the Ravens defense this preseason.
5: Yeah, you hear that. The first takeaway for the Ravens. They also had 2 4th down stops, so add that into a very good day. Ravens use that good field position and would work it down. A 15-yard completion to Xavier Guillory. They also had a 13-yard completion to Ward. Eventually, drive stalls out, though, and they would go run out Tyler Loop, who would make this a 2-possession game.
4: Now they bring on Tyler Loop, a very short field goal, 20 yards out, even shorter than a PAT, and he drills it through.
5: Yeah, made it 13-3, and this one was all but over. Minnesota had one more possession left, and guess what? It was filled with a couple of Baltimore defender highlights again. Ethan Burke, if we haven't said his name enough today, made another play.
4: 1st down from the 45. Brosmer swarmed and sacked. It's Ethan Burke again.
17: Ethan Burke with all sorts of strength on the bull rush gets home for his first sack.
5: Now, Minnesota would recover from that sack and would convert on a 3rd and 10 in what was a 2nd and 17. So at 1st and 10 from the Baltimore 24, Brosmer was looking for his intended target. Unfortunately, he found the Ravens safety, Silas Waters.
17: Puts Bell in motion. All sorts of time. Intercepted. Silas Walters gets in there for the pick. The second takeaway by the Ravens defense, and this time it's through the air.
5: Yeah, Walters seals the game with the interception. The Ravens would get one more possession and just run the clock out. A very quick game here on Saturday as the Ravens win 13-3 over the Minnesota Vikings. They are 2-0 in the preseason with one game left before the regular season picks up. They'll take on the Commanders next week. But an excellent job defensively today as the offense, not as sharp as last week, but an all-around fantastic defensive performance for the Ravens. 5 sacks, 2 takeaways. A lot to love there. We'll come back and continue on here with the Locker Room Show. 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
5: Nick Testoni back here in the Locker Room Show. Ravens win 13-3 over the Minnesota Vikings up in Minneapolis, Minnesota. 2-0 in this preseason, and 2-0 for Jesse Minter in his first season as the Ravens head coach. Of course, they're preparing for opening day in 3 weeks' time, a little over 3 weeks in a day, when they take on the Indianapolis Colts. One more preseason game left, one more joint practice left as well, as they'll have one with Washington next week in Baltimore. But it is another day for film and evaluations as they try to cut down to the final 53-man roster, which they have to do in 8 days' time on August 30th at, I believe, 6 p.m. So a lot of guys, some undrafted free agents, certainly made an impact today. And so for Baltimore, they are looking to once again put together the best roster, but also be careful because, you know, you can't keep everybody. And they've obviously shown a lot of talent so far this preseason. And some other teams might come a calling. Let's go now to Keandre Jackson, who spoke postgame.
26: Keandre, how much did this defense want to kind of carry over from the joint practices, 2 dominant days out of practice? How much did you want to say, all right, the 2s and the 3s can really kind of carry that today?
0: Just learning from, you know, the few mistakes we had in practices. And just we preach not having a drop-off, you know, on our back end and on the defense. So, you know, the ones hold us accountable. They go out there and play great. The twos and threes, you know, we want to follow suit because you're just as good as your weakest link. So, and not saying that we have a weak link, but just, you know, you want to just no drop-offs with that. Yeah, I mean, I guess they just preach a lot, just, you know, take it to the edge, but you don't want to go off the edge with it. So just because last year, you know, I had a few penalties, you know, in game when I first came up. And so just growing from that and learning, like, you know, I can play fast, play aggressive, and take it to the edge, but, you know, just keep it composed right there at the edge. That's my dog, 39, 38. I mean, same number, you know, that's last year been tapped in. So it's just like, we know we got to go out there and execute, you know, and play great, feed off each other, keep being great. So, a lot. You know. Just slowing the game down for me, being ahead of the play call, seeing the formation that the offense is going to get, and then being able to talk to that and communicate it with the guys out there. And then if I do make a mistake in practice or defense, learning from that and then carrying it over in the game and then fixing it up.
26: It feels like the defense has checked every box in the Eagles game, and Joe Prince is now this. What is it about Jesse's defense that you think is clicking for all of
0: them? It's a lot of unity. And when he came off, when he first came in, that's exactly what he preached to us. You know, he wanted to be connected in the back end, connected on a, you know, the defense side. So as a team, we want to be the best. So just unity. And as far as we unity and connected, I mean, we can go as far as we want to go.
5: That's Ravens defensive player Keandre Jackson, who led the team today in total tackles with 8, also had a sack in the mix as well. 2 tackles for losses as the Ravens win 13-3 over the Minnesota Vikings. Just go over some of the stat totals from today's win. Baltimore finishes in total with 184 passing yards. Joe Fignano leads the way, 15 of 20 for /123, threw for the lone touchdown today. Minnesota ends with 234 passing yards, pretty evenly spread out. Brosmer ends up leading the way with 98 passing yards, did throw the pick though. Carson Wentz, 9 of 11 for 92 yards. J.J. McCarthy, 5 of 10 for 81. Not too sure if J.J. McCarthy was going to play much longer than he did. He did take a absolute shot in that final possession that he had and was sacked and hit more times than not, but definitely sacked once. And so Ravens, 5 sacks, well, just 1 sack for the Vikings. Ward, 35 yards rushing, led the way for Baltimore. 28 yards for Xavier Scott, who led the way for Minnesota rushing. And finally, 3 catches, 66 yards. Of course, the big 50-yarder helped with that was Ty Felton, the leading receiver today for Minnesota. And Quavos, Josh Quavos, the tight end rookie. 3 catches, 46 yards for Baltimore. We'll move along here when we come back on the Ravens Game Day Network.
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5: Nick Testoni back in the Locker Room Show. Ravens win their second preseason game over the Minnesota Vikings here. 13-3 out in Minnesota. Let's take a look at what will be next and what will be last for the Ravens in this preseason.
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5: So it is the Baltimore Ravens neighbors down south just a little bit on 95. The Washington Commanders, they come into M&T Bank Stadium August 28th, next Friday, 6 p.m. kickoff, as both those teams will wrap up the preseason. The Ravens, of course, will open 2 weeks after. They have that little gap week. But on the 13th of September, they will welcome in the Indianapolis Colts for Washington. It's their final preseason game before they open up with some division action on the road at Philadelphia on the 13th of September. But let me just run down the week for the Baltimore Ravens. They're off tomorrow. They will practice on Monday, Tuesday, before Wednesday is the big day, joint practice. The Commanders come into Owings Mills, and we know what joint practice can be like sometimes. Ravens have done a pretty good job, by the way, in their two joint practices in Minnesota. Yeah, of course, you're going to have your natural little pushing and shoving. We haven't seen any big fights break out. One day against the Commanders, these two teams have had some history of some fights, so TBD, hopefully nothing too crazy. You're always going to get the competitors with the juices flowing, kind of pushing and shoving after plays. Nobody wants to look bad on film. But practice Monday, Tuesday, joint practice with the Commanders on Wednesday, walkthrough on Thursday, and then, of course, Washington, 6 p.m. Friday night. Ravens wrap up their preseason schedule, and then they'll have off on Saturday, and on Sunday will be roster cutdown day to the final 53 before they go a whole week of practice and another week of practice. And then it's start of the regular season. So that's what's ahead for the Baltimore Ravens. They win this one once again over the Minnesota Vikings, 13-3. If for reference, by the way, Washington did lose today, if you care, to the Detroit Lions in their second preseason game. So next time we see you, it'll be on Friday when Baltimore wraps it up. For now, though, it is a wrap for the Locker Room Show. As the Ravens win 13-3 for Ryan Leshko in the studio here, Rod Woodson and Kyle Yeomans, you've been listening to the Ravens Game Day Network.
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5: And for the Baltimore Ravens as they win over the Minnesota Vikings 13-3. Another really well done defensive performance. Game started out a little bit slow, even with the defensive side of things. It just, you know, they made their plays. Not a lot of highlights to go through. In the second half, it picked up a little bit more. It's Nick Testoni and Keith Mills here on Last Call. Look, a lot of guys who, you know, were not drafted, who are getting a lot of opportunities, and those guys were the ones making plays today, Keith.
19: Undrafted free agents. Man, it's almost become a mantra for the Ravens the last, you know, 10, 12, even 15 years. Man, go back to 2000. There was some undrafted free agents
5: helped
19: the Ravens. Yeah. It's a badge of honor for Eric DaCosta. Ozzie Newsome started it. Eric was on his personnel staff. Now Eric is calling the shots. Ozzie's still in the building. But they take a lot of pride in the signings right after the draft. The undrafted free agent is, again, badge of honor. There's been a undrafted free agent that makes a team for more than a decade now. And today, we saw him again, Nathan Burke. You know, Jay Higgins was an undrafted free agent last year. He made the practice squad. He and Burke forced a fumble. And we're seeing a lot of guys, you know, Solace Walters had the interception, gave up two long passes,
5: didn't
19: get his body turned around. But yeah, the undrafted free agent, man, those guys know there's a standard and they live up to it. Sloppy game to start, you know, a lot of penalties, maybe not surprising, since the veterans dominated the work week this week in Minneapolis, with the two scrimmages. Not sure how much work the backup guys even got, but they all played today. And, you know, bottom line is you play to win the game. And, you know, you certainly play to try to play mistake-free football as well, which will never happen in a preseason game. It will not happen in any game, but certainly a preseason game. But, you know, bottom line is they got things done when they had to, won the game.
5: Now, you just mentioned it, the penalties. That was a big point of emphasis over the offseason for Jesse Minter, Declan Doyle, you know. Pre-snap penalties, just being a clean football team as much as you can be. Last week, only three penalties. Today, I think they had two in their first possession. Nine penalties, 80 yards. You mentioned that, a lot of the work week went to the starters, especially up in Minnesota, because those joint practices, they essentially treat as, you know,
19: games, the time. Yeah, no question.
5: Also, first time for some of these guys on the road. I don't know what the sound is like, but we kind of made some comments during the game watching them. Minnesota did a pretty good job filling out the stadium
19: up there. A friend of mine just texted in. He was there from Baltimore.
5: Yeah, so, you know, different opportunity, right, on the road for the first time. And for the most part, even though it was sloppy in the beginning, you started to see that Minnesota just didn't have a lot of answers offensively. They had their big plays here and there. But, man, getting after the quarterback today was another big-time opportunity for the Ravens. And they end up sacking three quarterbacks five times. And one of them, you know, Ethan Burke gets in on one. He had a big day. I thought it was really good for the second-year player in Mike Green, who essentially blew up an entire offensive series. The sack, and then he ends up drawing the holding call that puts them back from a 3rd-and-16 to a 3rd-and-24. And Kevin O'Connell just called the dogs off there, said we're going to take a check down and just punt the ball away here.
19: Yeah, that's a good point. Yeah, matter of fact, in that sequence, Green beat the left tackle, just ran right around him, shot out of the cannon off the line. And then the next play, he looped around and came up the gut.
5: Yeah.
19: And, you know, disrupted the play that way. Got, as you mentioned, the tackle or the guard who tried to pick him up had no choice but to hold him. Or I think it was Carson Wentz at that time, I believe, or was it still McCarthy?
5: I think it was McCarthy.
19: So it was a good play by the offensive line. Ravens didn't run the ball real well today.
5: No.
19: You know, the pressure early on that we heard a lot about from Brian Flores earlier in the week in the two scrimmages that gave the Ravens offensive line fits certainly did on the first couple of drives that Tyler Huntley was running the offense. Ravens could do nothing against it. Whether they wanted to try to get the outside, I don't think they ran any screens, but tried to do some quick, some very quick timing routes. Nothing seemed to work. Third drive, they got it together, and I think that led to the field goal. But, it was not a clean offensive game for the first quarter and a half for the Ravens.
5: If I had to say, though, the four running backs that are projected to make this team, Derrick Henry, Justice Hill, Rasheen Ali, Adam Randall, none of them played.
19: Yeah,
5: so that has something to do with it as well. We don't really know why Adam Randall didn't play
19: Surprise,
5: in this game.
19: To be honest with
5: he
19: you.
5: He didn't dress. He didn't participate in pregame warmups. You know, speculation.
19: I'm assuming he's nicked up at some point.
5: Yeah,
19: I would have think he'd have been in there.
5: And we don't know anything, obviously, especially with them being up in Minnesota the last week for practice, so they weren't, around here really to answer questions.
19: Yeah,
5: nobody had.
19: Yeah.
5: I have nothing. Even the local press that were up there never asked a question. So there must not have been anything that really seemed to be, eye grabbing at the time. But he did not play in today's game. So, he's a guy who is going to get the brunt of this work in these games. So that has something to do with it as well. But yeah, it was the combination of guys who ran the football today that you're not expecting to see a ton of. Jonathan Ward, who I think we talked about, was he signed earlier this week?
19: Yeah.
5: Or not too long ago, he led the way with 10 carries. Then you have Tal Tolliver, who got banged up early in this game, ended up returning. And then Dante McMillan. That was your running back room. The other six guys carried the football. The other three, all three quarterbacks. So they were able to be pretty mobile.
19: I'll tell you what, though. You got to give credit to Joe Fagnano again.
5: Oh, man.
19: He came in, and again, first drive I don't think was real productive. But after that, I mean, he has really got great poise, makes real good decisions when his first option is taken away. We saw it last week on the touchdown to Jacoby Jones. We saw it a couple of times today. He's not afraid to stand in the pocket get chipped or hit after he releases the ball. And he's got great pocket presence. Very impressed with him again. What, 15 for 20, 123, and a touchdown to LaJonte Wester and a good drive that was set up by a nice catch and run by Tez Walker before that. So kudos again to the young kid from Connecticut. And I'm very impressed with him.
5: Yeah, and it didn't seem like he came in as sharp to begin with,
19: yeah.
5: But then he kind of, as he found his footing and found his timing, he got better. He was put in a bit of an interesting time, too, right? He was brought in pretty much right before the two-minute warning. And so it started with, a one-yard run. I think he went in there with about 2:49 left in the first half.
19: We were excited to see it as well.
5: Yeah,
19: we all said, hey, this would be a good test for him.
5: And they run the football, then an incomplete pass to Wester. And then he scrambles, almost gets a first down, and then eventually, they don't get it, and they end up punting the football away. And then he has to sit for the entire halftime, but comes back out. But again, man, he's composed. How many guys, doesn't matter. I know he played a ton of college football, which is important, because a lot of these younger guys come out, and it's a lot of the top picks, and you're thinking Cam Ward's a perfect example.
19: Yeah, Cam Ward.
5: Like,
19: yeah.
5: His footwork is still a mess, it looks like, even coming into year two. And he's a guy
19: who was... Jim Moore was coach. Jim Moore Jr., I think, was coaching at Connecticut, if I'm not mistaken.
5: Yeah, so...
19: Fagnano.
5: A lot of football.
19: Very established coach, man. And you could tell he's been coached.
5: Yes, and he just... Look, it's the NFL. It's the next level. This is where you dream of getting to. It has not fazed him so far. Even, like last week, we saw some adversity, throws an interception, didn't bother him. Came out, was still slinging the rock, and today I thought he was good as well. And like I said, he built into it. He took his checkdowns early on, went through his progressions. Then when he started to kind of figure out what was going on, that's when you saw the bigger completions, the 15-yarders to Xavier Guillory. He was able to push the ball down the field a couple different times. But, man, it's once again the Brian Flores defense that pretty much, you know, the Ravens, you're going to beat us. You're going to beat us within about 8 yards, and you're not going to have a lot of time to do much.
19: Yeah, and going back to the skill players today, you mentioned Josh Cuevas. Last week it was Matthew Hibner with 5 catches. Today it was Cuevas, 3 for 46. And Wester, the kick return, or the punt return specialist, I should say, kick return specialist, 5 catches, not a lot of yards, but did catch a touchdown and was always involved in the pass game, it seemed like. Tez Walker, 2 for 32. Dayton Wade, who's been around here for a couple of years, 3 catches for 30. And Xavier Guillory, who always seems to show up in practice. Matter of fact, Ryan Mink, our colleague for Ravens, BaltimoreRavens.com, one of the co-hosts with of the Ravens podcast, The Lounge, says that's one of his favorite players of the summer. Guillory's always doing something, had a catch for 12 yards, so he showed up. But again, to me, in the second half, it was their young defenders, really aggressive. You know, you and I were talking during the game with Pete Gilbert that the Ravens defensively miss very few tackles the last 2 weeks. And I think that's a real sign of disciplined football, you know, and whether they're getting a lot of reps in practice and tackling or not. Whatever they're doing in the game is working tackling wise. Not a lot of yards after contact the last 2 weeks.
5: Agreed, 100%. It was one of the things I made my keys of the game with younger players being out there. And last year we saw, you know, especially later in games, a lot of missed tackles from the Ravens defense. Now these are the second, third, fourth stringers on both sides. And I think it says a lot about your organization from top to bottom when you're in a game at times that could feel meaningless, right? Like but obviously it's very meaningful for them. They're putting tape out there and you're still making clean tackles. I can only really think of one missed tackle today. The first game, I can't even think of one.
19: I can't either. Yeah, great point.
5: And so the best way I can explain it is I wonder what the film session was for the Philadelphia Eagles defense after preseason game number one, because they had a lot of missed tackles.
19: A lot of missed tackles.
5: And, you know, sometimes that can be, you know, effort, but it also can be, you know, maybe you're a little tired, not taking the best angle, and you're not giving yourself the best chance. They have done an excellent job. You're going to give up some yards, the NFL, especially modern day NFL.
19: Sure.
5: You're giving up yards.
19: Sure.
5: I mean, they give up there is a tenacity to it. You give up a 50-yarder to Ty Felton where
19: right out of the gate,
5: your defensive player gets spun around.
19: Yeah, and Silas Walters, who had the interception later.
5: And yes, the fourth down stop they end up getting, they're quite fortunate. A guy was open, but they put Minnesota in that spot when, you know,
19: they stuffed them on third down.
5: Yeah, you force them to go for it on fourth and goal. And so you have to, you know, convert on that play. So you give the Ravens defense a lot of credit again today. I mean, now what, 10 points? And I don't know the yardage, but they've looked excellent.
19: They got outgained today by quite a few, and most of them was on those two pass plays. 50 yards to Felton, former Maryland Terrapin, and Deshaun Jones had a number 82 had a 36-yard catch again.
5: That one was because, crazy. Did you end up seeing that one?
19: Yeah, Silas Walters was involved with that again. It was two defenders back there. Silas was one of them. They had him covered.
5: The front defender had a chance at an interception and just tripped over his own feet.
19: Yeah.
5: And then somehow the ball ends. I mean, it looked like the worst double coverage decision by the quarterback, and ends up getting caught.
19: And Silas actually had good coverage. It was an out and go on the Felton play. He recovered well, as Rod Woodson said, turned around and just didn't get his hands up for the football, which is easier said than done when you're trying to fly down the field with a world-class sprinter. But anyway, you know, their front seven guys again, I thought did all of them. They must have played 25. You know, maybe at least 25 front seven guys. Those guys get after. You know, there's always been this badge of honor, and you can go back to that long winning streak the Ravens have had in training camp under John Harbaugh, what, 23, 24 games, whatever
5: 24.
19: Heck it was. And Jesse Minter was part of that staff for a couple of years, saw it, and you know what? Challenges these young guys. So do the vets now. Challenge these young guys to go play to win. You know, if you're not going to make this team, again, it's the old cliche, put something good on tape that somebody else can see. And I'll tell you what, there's some young guys that the Ravens have right now that I guarantee you they're on the radar for some other teams. And I'm sure the Ravens have their eye on some other teams as well.
5: Yeah, yeah.
19: But, man, there's something to be said about these games and why they're important for these young kids.
5: Yeah, 100%. And I think we've had some jokes about some of those guys that we're talking about. Now, look, we will get more into some of the grander details here for the Ravens going forward. We obviously have to talk about the Rashad Bateman stuff because
19: talk about these two scrimmages. Yeah,
5: the scrimmages they had, and obviously, you know, what the what the potential outcome could be for Bateman. I mean, I think he's going to play this year, but certainly now his suspension's up in the air, so we'll get into that later. The phone line here for last call, 410-338-1098. If you were watching the game, please tell me if you noticed that Anthony Weaver was on camera an awful lot today. just the second half. We'll get into all that because it was quite an interesting display. Feels like he was the star of the show today. So all that ahead here as we just get started. Ravens win 13-3, 2-0 in the preseason. And we'll be back here on Last Call.
0: Give it to Henry. Straight dive. He's got a hole. Henry to the 20. The King to the 15. 10, 5. Touchdown, Ravens.
1: He gone.
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6: Nick Testoni and Keith Mills back here on Last Call. Ravens win 13-3 in preseason game number 2 over the Minnesota Vikings. Let me tell you, I wish we could pull some security footage, send it out to the Ravens. Don't know if Anthony Weaver would like to see my tape getting down here. I had a little bit of a sprint in between the break.
7: You had Mother Nature was calling, and you look like Usain Bolt coming out of here and back, man. You were booking.
6: Should be noted, I'm also wearing slides right now, so not, you know, open-toed shoes.
7: Hey, listen, man, I'm 69 years old. What's a slide is what?
6: Oh, it's just a...
7: Oh, yeah, flip-flops.
6: Yeah.
7: They're not. No, actually, they're not flip.
6: I don't know. That's why I call them slides, because there's nothing.
7: Shower shoes. Remember the old famous Bull Durham scene?
6: Yeah.
7: Your shower shoes, and I'm paraphrasing because of language,
6: are
7: cruddy. You can't be a major league player with cruddy shower shoes.
6: I moved.
7: That's my Kevin Costner, Bull Durham, Crash Davis impersonation. One of the great movies of all time, by the way.
6: Yeah, look, I was picking them up and putting them down. I had to make two turns there, both right on the way back, two left turns. So I showed
7: you're zigging and a zagging.
6: I got up and down field, and then I also showed some, horizontal.
7: You look like Nathan Burke playing defense today.
6: Yeah, yes, I did. 410-338-1098. We made a joke about this though. It is funny how many times Anthony Weaver was on the broadcast. In fact, I started tallying after halftime, and there must have been at least close to half a dozen, if not more, times in the first half.
7: Just in the second half, you
6: 11
7: had
6: times they cut to him on the sideline.
7: And, you know, Anthony, listen, I love Anthony Weaver. I think it's a great hire. He's a defensive coordinator who is extremely well respected and knowledgeable. But he's not calling defensive signals.
6: No.
7: And last week during the home game, he spent a lot of time on the bench talking to the defensive players that were out or just got off the field. And today, we saw a lot of Anthony with a towel wrapped around him. Looked like a trainer in the gym getting ready to watch one of his fighters.
6: He did.
7: I was getting ready to text.
6: I thought he was going to have a bucket with him one time. Yeah. Like a spit bucket?
7: Spit bucket. I was getting ready. Matt Brevett, the producer for Ravens production, and just one of the great guys. Matt, Jay O'Brien, Eddie Coghlan, that whole crew is as good as they come. I was going to text Matt and say, "Is do you have a bet? You lost a bet. And the wager was how many times you could show Anthony Weaver on TV today."
6: Yeah, it was insane. And look, the other thing is we didn't even get camera shots of him when he was probably over on the sideline.
7: Yeah,
6: one time
7: him on the sideline.
6: But every other time it was like while the defense was out there where he's got the headset on, but he's not calling the plays. So I think we kind of discussed it last week, and I think he's still kind of learning what that role looks like as well with the head coach calling the defense. The head coach obviously has to worry about the rest of the game when the defense comes off the field, so that's why I think he really takes over and is the main guy on a game.
7: Yeah, and I'm wondering who in the press box is his eye in the sky, is Jesse's eye in the sky, because it's hard to see everything from ground level, and at Anthony's ground level as well. So, you know, in terms of the defensive coaches, is it Mike Mickens, his when he was together at Michigan, he's a defensive backs coach. P.J. Volker, the safeties coach, I don't know if he's on the sideline. He's called plays for the United States Naval Academy. Maybe he's that eye in the sky. It'd be interesting to find out.
6: It's something that we, as fans, and even really as, you know, media members here, have just not used to, because John Harbaugh was just the head coach.
7: CEO during game day.
6: Yeah, oversaw everything for the past 18 years. And I'm trying to think, you know, again, this is a little bit before me. I remember Billick. What was Billick calling plays?
7: No, Billick was not calling plays.
6: No, and then
7: Marvin
6: you
7: Lewis
6: go back
7: was
6: to,
7: his defensive coordinator, and Matt Cavanaugh was his

0: offensive coordinator calling the play. Now, Brian had a lot of input on what was being called offensively.
1: But Mark Jabroda, was he calling plays?
0: Ted Mark Jabroda wasn't technically calling plays. Don Strock was actually the offensive coordinator. I think Ted Mark Jabroda was probably calling the plays.
1: Okay.
0: At that
1: so,
0: time.
1: I mean, you're going back a long time here. And I'm just, look, it is a different NFL from those days.
0: Oh, no
1: right?
0: question.
1: So I'm like just looking down, up and down. I mean, there's new hires, obviously, here, but I'm looking down the rest of the NFL. I'm assuming Brady is calling plays up in Buffalo. That's the reason why they ended up moving on.
0: I don't think so.
1: You know, in Miami, Halfley is a defensive guy. I don't know if he's running it. Mike Vrabel is, I don't know. I don't know what if he's calling plays.
0: Judging from what we saw last year, we're going to ask Jalen Hawkins when we see him, you know, who just signed from the Patriots on the Super Bowl team last year. I don't think Mike is calling the
1: defense.
0: Plays. I think he's got, you know, a defensive, whoever's defensive coordinator is doing that. Good
1: now,
0: question.
1: Great, now, Aaron, great Glenn, point. Aaron Glenn is calling defense this year for the Jets.
0: He had to, or his job, or he's gone.
1: Yeah. Dallas, I know the Schottenheimer kid is. I think he is calling the offense. He came from the offensive coordinator. Giants, John, obviously. Philadelphia, no, that's one of those
0: Vic
1: more
0: Fangio
1: CEO
0: is the
1: defense.
0: Long-time defensive coordinator around the league, not just, he was spent some time here at one point.
1: Yeah, so, I mean, I'm just going over. I mean, we know out in Chicago, that's an offensive play caller. Detroit, Dan Lyon, I think, has gone on and off from calling plays. So it's just they look, I don't have to run through every team here, but it is fascinating to see, you know, which teams have the head coach that is, you know, either calling one side of the plays or is more so divvying everything out.
0: Yeah, you know, Sean Payton's probably running his offense. You know, he's
1: 100%.
0: An offensive guru, no question about it. Kyle Shanahan. Mike McDonald in Seattle.
1: Andy Reid.
0: Now, like Eric Bieniemy is his offensive coordinator. We see Eric on the sideline with him all the time. It's interesting. How that plays out. Now, Jesse did win a challenge today.
1: He did his first
0: challenge and only challenge. He didn't have one last week. So that part, I know he wanted to try to simulate that part in the preseason, which is huge, crucial in the regular season. And he's 1-for-1 on challenges there as well. And
1: wonder where he kept the challenge flag. Just pocket.
0: Because that was the big.
1: We didn't see it.
0: That was a question to him.
1: Yeah.
0: It was also a question Pete Gilbert asked Anthony Weaver if he would be the guy throwing the red flag. And A.W. goes, I hope not. Well, if he had it, he had it in his pocket today, and we didn't see him.
1: Yeah, we didn't see it. I know there was somebody had it in his sock. Was it Belichick a while ago?
0: Yeah, Belichick had it in his sock.
1: Yeah,
0: he would throw it at the officials, too. He wouldn't just throw it down. He would actually throw it at the officials.
1: Well, something you got to have handy on you. Maybe they should make like a holster for it.
0: I'm surprised they don't have it sponsored now, too. The red flag sponsored by,
1: pick something. Yeah,
0: I don't know.
1: Anything.
0: The same Anthony Weaver, the Gatorade towel that Weaver had over his shoulder.
1: The Gatorade
0: today.
1: Red flag challenge.
0: Got a lot of pub.
1: Yeah, so other than, you know, obviously the defense today, offensively, the takeaways are, you know, we're still kind of learning. It's hard to judge.
0: Yeah,
1: you don't have the main
0: today.
1: Guys out there. I just think defensively, look fast to the football. Guys who compete. It's just you do not have
0: tackling well.
1: Yes, yes. Offensively.
0: Very physical.
1: Offensively, I don't know if it's just offensive line was average today. There was a couple blown assignments.
0: Struggles early.
1: Yeah, and they ended up, but as far as running the football, not a lot of lanes for the running backs to go. And look, Fignano had time to throw certain times, so they did do some good jobs at pass protection at times. But overall, just never really got into a sink. I will say, the touchdown was just an excellent timing play.
0: Absolutely.
1: And it was interesting to see Wester, as we mentioned, who was a guy, he is a wide receiver.
0: Five catches. He's played a lot of with first team offense in training camp.
1: They love him.
0: Spent a lot of time.
1: Declan
0: Doyle must like what he can do. He got open today, you know, made some catches, five catches.
1: We were talking about it because you weren't there when they had that film session earlier this year, and all three coordinators kind of showed stuff. Anthony Levine, the special teams coordinator, loves LeJonte Wester, and he really spoke highly about Rasheen Ali as well on kick returns. Now, we haven't been able to see him because Ali missed practice this week.
0: Yeah.
1: He's a little banged up, but they really do like LeJonte Wester. Now, again, I don't know what his ceiling is as a wide receiver. Obviously, he was drafted because of his extraordinary abilities on punt returns, but it's interesting because he has that talent, and it feels like he's always going to get you about 10 yards on a return. Can he consistently make decisions, good decisions, about either fielding the football or letting it go. And we saw, I mean, on the other side, there was a fair catch called today at the four-yard line. By Minnesota. That is going to drive in the regular season, that's going to drive a head coach nuts.
0: No question. So, I think, you know, we were talking about this last week. LaJonte Wester, like any young punt returner, the decision inside the 15, inside the 10, do you let it go? Do you catch it? I think a lot of that has to do with instincts. Your instincts need to tell you if you feel the pressure bearing down on you, you know, you basically have to, you know, let it go.
1: You said last week, it's like, an outfielder.
0: Yeah,
1: where you line up, right? You go out there, you figure out what yard line you're on, and then you have to have a feel for how far back is the end zone, how many steps am I going to allow myself to go back, and then what do I let go, what do I field, and you also got a peek. Last week he had a really bad fair catch. Now, it ended up not being killer. I think he fair caught it like the 20-yard line, but he had about 15 yards of space.
0: And today, that same kind of play down the right sideline, he caught it like at the 10 or 8, and he went down the right sideline for about 15 yards. Got some field position, almost cut it, almost stayed in bounds for about another 10 yards. So I thought today might have been his most impressive punt returning, going back to last year, to be honest with you.
1: Yeah, I mean, I think. He had the touchdown in the preseason last year, but overall, it was a good game. And then receiving, it was a good route. I mean, and again, this is just complimenting Fignano. Puts the throw on time. I mean, he puts it right in the right spot.
0: With this guy.
1: It looked easy on that touchdown pitch and catch there.
0: Yeah, in all fairness to Tyler Huntley, didn't have a whole lot of time the first two drives. I thought maybe Declan Doyle put him in positions really well on the third drive that they were going to do some real quick, you know, one, two-step drop, let's get rid of it, and let's try to loosen their defense up a little bit, and they did. That's the field goal drive that they had. And so that was impressive how they adjusted. Certainly Tyler was, 5-for-8 for 63 yards, but was always looking over his shoulder, had to buy time, run out of the pocket, ran a couple of times, I think, for short gains. But, if it's one guy on that field that I'm not worried about when he gets in there, it's Tyler Huntley, man. He's got a lot of big-time game experience. Did last year at the end of the game, won a couple games for the Ravens.
1: Yeah, you know? I was just thinking it's a shame that these two teams don't play again. They played last year in the regular season.
0: Yeah.
1: I would love to see a regular season, just the chess match, because you want to talk about opposite spectrums as far as what we think personality potentially is, and also offense, defense. The chess match between Declan Doyle offensively and Brian Flores defensively. If they have, you know, all the gloves are off, this isn't, you know, we're trying to keep stuff back. We have all our starters.
0: Todd Monken had it last year.
1: Yes. Yeah. Todd Monken, yeah, right. Yeah, I mean, 100%.
0: I just 27 points against him.
1: Yeah, it's a little bit.
0: With Lamar at the quarterback.
1: Correct.
0: You know?
1: I just would be interested to see what, that would be a real test for Declan Doyle, is what I'm saying.
0: Yeah, great point. Great point.
1: That's what I want to see.
0: And listen, Lamar changes the game.
1: Oh, and it changes every equation.
0: If you have pressure and you don't land it, you're in trouble, because Lamar's going to make you pay. Either running, or now what we've seen the last couple of years is buying a lot of time and just killing you down the field with a deep ball. So that weapon, I don't know what happened in the scrimmage. We didn't see it, but apparently he was under duress the whole time. But again, he never tried to run.
1: Right.
0: Didn't want to, not necessary. So,
1: and that's not even, you know, you can't even hit the quarterback, so they're just kind of putting their arm out, and then that's considered a sack.
0: And the Ravens pressured their quarterbacks as well. Trey Hendrickson had a couple sacks.
1: It's
0: got
1: funny
0: to the quarterback
1: how
0: a lot.
1: Local press reports how scrimmages went, because I feel like everybody leans on somewhat of the negative, because I'm watching the Ravens guys who are out there in Minnesota reporting on what happened today, what happened in this practice. And then somehow on my X and my TikTok feed, I got Vikings people, and they're going, oh, the offense looked horrible today. I mean, so everybody just has a negative opinion at this point if it's not going well. And it's, you know, obviously, me and you are not head coaches. I'm sure they're taking something away from it. But there's got to be a lot of it where it's like, I don't know how you can really fully grasp what's going on unless you're going to let them hit each other and fully finish the play.
0: Yeah.
1: Like, I get there's some stuff to get out of it. But even when they say, all right, well, this is the big day for the starters, how much can it really be?
0: Well, I think in terms of the starters, it's just a physicality. It's getting your body ready to play week one in regards to the physical punishment that you're going to take, particularly the guys up front. Those guys need to, you know, you can go one-on-one in practice for, you know, maybe 15 reps during a practice session, but you're really not going to get wahooed until you play against somebody like they did this week at the line of scrimmage. You know, wide outs, running backs, they're not getting really hit. Quarterbacks aren't either. But the offense and defensive lines, I think, are why they do this at the scrimmage level, because they can control it. They can blow the whistle early. You're not taking anybody to ground. And I do think those guys will protect each other a little bit up front.
1: Now, we did have one injury from camp this past week. We'll talk about it because obviously the two guys that potentially are battling for that spot.
0: Yeah, both of them played today. Yeah. Good point.
1: So we'll get into that at the center position coming up here. Nick Testoni and Keith Mills on Last Call.
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1: Keith Mills back here on Last Call. Ravens win 13-3. Pretty good crowd out there in Minnesota, although I don't think it was the most enjoyable game to be at.
0: Including the mayor of Siesta Florida, our good friend Dave Pollack, lacrosse All-American at Boys Latin. Chris Carheim's good buddy, used to call in the talk show. Remember those days, Chris? Dave would, he'd have a little social going on after the game. He'd call in, and it would be the best three-minute call you'd ever heard.
1: I'm assuming maybe a finger of the producer was hovering over a certain button the entire time. Yeah. All right, sounds about right. Ravens win 13-3. Now, earlier in the week, which was a part of the those two joint practices, by the way, if you haven't seen, I don't know how much, locked in online you are. Probably not as much as me, Keith, because I have an issue. Yeah. I can't get away from
0: my phone.
1: I
0: don't think anyone is as locked in as you are, but I am not as locked in as you.
1: The Ravens and Vikings, obviously with joint practices, you are inviting some skirmishes at times. That's going to happen, right? Physicality, guys don't want to look bad. Absolutely. Thank goodness it didn't turn into some of these other ones. Ooh, I mean, there were some full-out brawls. The best part about the Dallas and the New Orleans one is it was the son of Rick Steiner or a former WWE wrestler. I think it was Rick Steiner. His son is on the Saints as an undrafted free agent wide receiver, and he got in there and gave a German suplex to a guy after it went for a while. I mean, you couldn't even write this up. It was perfect.
0: You have to explain what that is.
1: Yeah, that's just, you grab the guy around the waist and then pretty much throw him back on his head. And that was after that this fight had been going on for a while.
0: That was maybe the best foot brawl I've ever seen. And I can't go back to the days in the 60s and 70s when they probably brawled, getting out of the locker room. But in these modern era, where you try to protect guys, that was crazy.
1: Yeah, I mean, it was... that was a nasty one. That wasn't the only one. There was a lot of fights. So, look, they only have one with Washington, thank goodness, because I think when you start inviting multiple day ones, that stuff starts to build. I mean, I just think naturally it's best to keep guys who, look, you get into little fights and skirmishes with your own team,
8: oh,
1: right?
8: You do.
1: If you see them long enough.
8: Yeah.
1: But at the end of the day, your teammates, you can kind of, you know, blow steam off that way. These guys, they don't care, right? Yeah. Like, they're not going to see that guy again. So when you start to have all those guys, all that testosterone around for a while, and the guys are trying to make the team, it's just a recipe for and then the coaches get annoyed because they just want to get stuff done. And have you noticed these referees who come out there, they're smart.
0: Oh.
1: They're not getting anywhere near
0: they
1: that.
0: Are not, right.
1: They'll blow the whistle, but they'll take 15 steps back. They're not, no.
0: Not my problem.
1: But yeah. But anyways,
0: that's what they're saying.
1: In the ones this past week, we saw Danny Pinter, who was signed by the Ravens this offseason as a guy to potentially compete for that starting center job. Torn patellar tendon. I don't know if it's fully out for the season, but it's going to be pretty much the majority of the beginning of the season. We will not see him for a while. So now it's down to Javon Gwynn, who came over with Ledford from Atlanta, and he does not have a
0: Wayne Ledford, the offensive line coach. Yep.
1: Yeah. Well, he does not have a lot of pro experience, at least in game. And then I think actually it was 7 snaps. And then, of course, Ethan Posick, who on paper should project to be the guy. But he's coming off of an injury himself. You know, he ruptured his Achilles back in December last year with the Cleveland Browns. So both guys went today. I thought it looked pretty good from the center position.
0: Yeah, I mean, there was no, and I watched a lot of Posick in the second half, right when he got to the line. I mean, you could see he was already dictating to his offensive line mates, you know, who the middle linebacker was. They'll call it the Mike. Who's the Mike? If they got a slant to pressure, weak side, strong side, or away from the mic to the mic, whatever, you could see his experience already, just kind of taking charge. And again, Joe Vaughn, Gwynn already has that kind of bond with Dwayne Ledford, the new offensive line coach. So, but we'll see. I mean, can Ethan Posick hold up? I mean, he's coming off that Achilles. Boy, he got rave reviews from Hall of Fame tackle Joe Thomas, who played with him with the Browns for a couple of years, saying that, man, this guy is the real deal. If he's healthy, great pickup by the Ravens. We'll see.
1: You know, it was interesting too. I saw that they were, I don't know if it was necessarily loud enough for it to be working on this, but I saw them working on the silent snap count as well. They had the left guard who was kind of, you know, letting the center know when to go with a little hand motion, probably just working on that because you're
0: coaching.
1: On a road game.
0: Good coaching.
1: So that's something that they get into as well. And of course, you know, cadence with the quarterback and stuff, you got to learn that more so in practice with Lamar. But it was interesting to see both those guys. And that was another one where I think Posick came in. They maybe gave Gwynn the first drive of the second half, but then it was Posick's game from the rest of the way out. And he didn't start, but he is a guy who, at this point, he's the most, but he was already the most experienced guy. Now with Pinter going down, by far the most experienced offensive
0: line. One of the
1: most
0: experienced, him and Ronnie, I think, are the most experienced guys on that offensive line. Offensive line, relatively young. I don't think Venga, Iwanye played today.
1: He did because he got his holding call.
0: Oh, it was on him.
1: It matched as many penalties he had last year, senior year at Penn State.
0: Yeah, well, you know, welcome
1: to the
0: NFL.
1: And we never saw a replay of that, by the way.
0: Yeah.
1: So I don't know if they called it on the wrong person, but yeah, he was called for the holding call. I think he played maybe 2 possessions.
0: I didn't even notice him, to be bluntly honest with you. But anyway, great chance for these. What they work on, particularly in training camp in regards to cadence and stuff. You know, it's good that we haven't seen any false starts, I don't think, the first 2 games.
1: Yeah, there might have been a legal motion today, but there was no false start.
0: There was one.
1: I think the right guard. It was Emory Jones.
0: Oh yeah, Emory Jones.
1: Early,
0: right,
1: yes.
0: 51. Yeah. So, so in terms of the discipline of not getting behind the sticks in regards to, and last year, I mean, you can count on. It was brutal.
1: Drive killers.
0: You're talking 1st and 15, pretty much 2-3 times a game.
1: Definition of shooting yourself in the foot, man.
0: Yeah.
1: And 410-338-1098 about the offensive line here. That's the phone number, 410-338-1098. So I guess if you're projecting it, it just kind of comes out this way, and you tell me what you think, Keith Mills. Obviously, Tyler Linderbaum is an all-world center.
0: Well, they're paying him like that.
1: $27 million season to go out to Las Vegas.
0: Unbelievable contract. Ravens weren't even going to come. The Ravens, there's no chance in them that contract.
1: I think it blew out of the water what the yearly average was, which I believe was Creed Humphrey on Kansas City. He was making about $18 a year. Almost
0: Vegas?
1: Clears it by a full $10 million. Think about what you just asked. The Raiders. This is the Raiders we're talking about.
0: I'm with you.
1: But so obviously, Posick, no matter how healthy he is, Posick is, at this point of his career, is definitely a downgrade from Tyler Linderbaum. But we know the tackles are staying the same. Last year, Andrew Voorhees, Tyler Linderbaum, Daniel Falele, to now John Simpson, Ethan Posick, and what you've seen so far of Venga Ioane.
0: And Voorhees has the backup,
1: yes,
0: which is good.
1: Where do you think that stands with the interior offensive line? Obviously, maybe the best player overall might have left. We don't know what Ioane is going to turn into, though. He obviously has a very high ceiling. But maybe across the board, it's a little bit better.
0: Yeah, you would think so. A lot has to do with, Ronnie Stanley being able to hold up at left tackle, because right now there is not a backup left tackle. Carson Vinson, Lixon Han.
1: That's your guy.
0: Number 78, he always seems to be on camera doing something. Some of it's good, some of it's okay.
1: It's all about Lixon Han.
0: Let it be Lixon. Or old Orioles fans will remember this saying, let it be Lowenstein. Let it be John Lowenstein, who was one of the great characters and players in Orioles history. So we were making fun of, not making fun of it, but we were having fun of Lichtenstein. Let it be Lichtenstein. It's Lichton Hahn, and, you know, it is what it is. I would never say that to his face, because it would probably crush me with just shaking my hand. But with that said, I think depth at offensive tackle is an issue.
1: Yeah, and then they have Stanley, who, of course, has been great, but, you know, he's not short of injury history in his life, or his career, I should say. And then, Roger Rosengarten, who had an excellent rookie season, you know, a fine last season, in a year where the entire offensive line struggled. And so here's year three for him. How can he make improvements with a new offensive line coach as well? It's certainly still amongst the top things that you have question marks about going into the season, just because you don't know what it's going to look like, and you have completely flipped three guys out of your five. And I think a lot of offensive line play at times, some of the best offensive line, is that continuity. How many years you got to get used to playing with these guys, how far out you're standing, how you are able to adjust, just the tendencies of your teammates. That is something that is built over time. They can obviously build it now, but you still, even though you bring back John Simpson, who was here, he's with a new center. You know, he obviously still has Ronnie on his left, but was he playing left guard when he was here last? I thought he might have been on the right side.
0: I think he was on the right side.
1: Yeah, so that's different as well. So maybe he wasn't, you know, playing alongside at least as closely Ronnie as much as he was now. It's a lot of things that I think, if you can keep a healthy offensive line, it's a weird thing to compare it to, but it's almost like with starting pitchers, like you can, if you could just get as many starts as you can out of the five that you've picked, you feel like you're going to have a good way going. In a baseball season. For football, if you can just have your offensive linemen, those five, be as healthy as possible the entire season and get as many reps as possible, the ceiling gets elevated.
0: With Lamar Jackson-like, Josh Allen-like, you know, Patrick Mahomes, name the quarterback. Go down the list. If you had a superstar quarterback and he's not worried about the offensive line looking over his shoulder, and Lamar can stay healthy, look out. I mean, he wasn't healthy last year after that Kansas City game, and that hurt him. It put him behind the eight ball.
1: We will continue here. We do have to talk about the Rashad Bateman stuff. We'll do that next coming up because that is going to be a big topic going forward here, obviously with the news breaking the other day. Ravens win this game over the Minnesota Vikings 13-3. We will also get to the game breakdown, the play of the game, the player of the game, all that ahead here on A Last Call, Nick Testoni and Keith Mills.
2: His way.
8: Oh, he's going.
2: 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He's to the 40. The King to the 30. The 20. Oh, Derrick Henry's on a roll.
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1: 4-0, 338-1098. Right now, though, let's get to the game recap brought to you by AutoStream. Ravens-Vikings in preseason game number 2 from Minnesota. Baltimore's offense was missing in action for the first quarter. They had, I believe it was 9 plays, 14 yards total, no first downs. On the other side, it was a big play by Ty Felton, the former Maryland Terrapin for Minnesota, that got the Vikings down inside the red zone, eventually became a 4th and goal from the 1-yard line, and the Ravens maybe didn't have the best execution, but they were able to force an incomplete pass on this play.
16: No score here in Minneapolis, out of the shotgun. Motion one receiver to the right. McCarthy looking right, lobs it back inside, and he overthrew Miles Price.
17: This is the same route they ran in their matchup in practice.
1: Yeah, how about that little reference there by Rod, the practice?
0: I like it.
1: Yeah, so apparently they have been using that a lot, and it actually worked here for Minnesota. But McCarthy, I think me and Pete Gill were talking about it. He has one mode, which is the fastball. He's going to throw that thing, and he zipped it right over the head of Miles Price.
0: And it was Felix Bautista's style. We were talking about Felix Bautista starting his rehab assignment for the Orioles, like throwing 103, and man, that ball had some pace on it.
1: Yeah, and it went right over. So Vikings come up empty. Ravens, really, again, the offense did not get going early on, but the defense was good. And then I mentioned this earlier, referenced it. Mike Green had himself one possession that he pretty much wrecked. It was a 2nd down, and he was able to get to McCarthy.
16: Shotgun, fake toss right. McCarthy taken down from behind. It's Mike Green for his first sack of the preseason.
1: Yeah, so that made it 3rd and 16. And you might as well give him another sack because in the margins, because the next play, Minnesota converts on a one hell of a throw by J.J. McCarthy as he's getting hit, but it's a holding call that they had to pretty much tackle Mike Green from getting in the backfield again. So that ends up being a 3rd and 24, and it ends up leading to a punt. To the second quarter now, finally the Ravens offense gets a 1st down. Josh Cuevas is the guy this week that stands out a little bit, where it was Matthew Hibner last week and Surratt and Lane. Cuevas leads the team in receiving this week.
0: Yeah, Cuevas, I thought he had one catch last week. Again, he moved the chains last week, moved the chains today. Hibner came out with the rep of being the better pass catcher. Cuevas showing that he can do that, too. And again, we talk about this endlessly about the two tight ends the Ravens have always drafted. Not always, but often drafted. And when Dennis Pitta and Ed Dixon came out, Dixon was drafted before Pitta. Pitta became Joe Flacco's one of his favorite receivers.
1: Yeah.
0: When Hayden Hurst and Mark Andrews got drafted, Hurst was a 1st-round pick. Mark, I think, 4th round, 3rd or 4th round. We know Mark Andrews is still here, so it doesn't necessarily. Hibner was taken in the 4th round.
1: Kohler and
0: Likely. In the 5th. Kohler and Likely. Likely was drafted. Yeah, it is what it is. So there's a method to that, and now we're seeing why.
1: Yeah, and so that led to the Ravens finally getting some 1st downs. Drive does stall out, by the way, to much of the joy of Pete Gilbert downstairs, because he wanted to see a field goal attempt from some distance. Not that this is super
0: long.
1: What
0: I say, I think it was like 3rd and 2, and I'm like, just take a knee, let them try to kick a 52-yard field goal.
1: I think they had it like a 3rd and goal, and you wanted them to take about 8 delay of games
0: nine
1: to back
0: delay
1: it
0: games.
1: Up. But from 49, Tyler Loop.
16: This one from right at 49 yards. This one is up and right down the middle. Tyler Loop puts the Ravens on the board first, 3-0 with 9:17 to play in the second, and he looks happy with that attempt.
1: Yeah, he made it 3-0. Now, the Ravens defense continue to show out, by the way, especially on big moments. This one goes down in the books as a Keandre Jackson sack, but there was a lot of Ravens in the backfield.
16: Silas Waters comes down, or Walters rather, comes downhill, and now so does the entire defense. It's Keandre Jackson with the sack, and it's fourth down for the Vikings.
1: So Baltimore get the ball back one more time before the end of the first half. We thought, you know, they bring in Joe Fignano. Maybe they're going to go a little 2 minute here. They didn't. They, granted, they were down inside their own 20, but they went very conservative with the play calling. Almost get a first down, don't end up getting it, giving it back to Minnesota. They go into the 2 minute play calling, and they had some big receptions. There was that 35-yarder that ended up going down, 36-yarder.
0: Jayshon Jones
1: ended up picking it up.
0: The two Ravens got tangled up. Both on the coverage. The coverage was good. They just could not come up with the ball.
1: But how about a Ravens rookie that we do not talk about a lot? He's in a spot that has had some fortification to it with, you know, the bringing back Calais Campbell and, of course, Nnamdi Madubuike. Rashawn Benny, who was a seventh-round pick, he ends up putting a stop to this two-minute drill for Minnesota, and it eventually led to them going to a field goal.
16: To make some plays, and he's stepped up a couple times today. Second down and 8. Pressure again. Wentz will go down. Multiple players in the backfield, but it was Rashawn Benny that finished the job. A sack, and the clock runs inside 10 seconds left. Minnesota will be forced to use their final timeout.
1: Yeah, I'm looking at Aeneas Peebles and Rashawn Benny as two guys who are, in the last 2 years, two back-end draft picks. But now all of a sudden looks like a very crowded room on the defensive line.
0: Very crowded. They showed a 3-shot of the top three, Madubuike, Travis Jones, and Calais Campbell. But you have John Jenkins, and you have this kid, Rashawn Benny from Michigan. So, again, both Jesse Minter and Mike Mickens, who's the pass game coordinator, very, very familiar with him. And he showed up today, 250th player picked in the draft, and got a sack today.
1: Yes, he did. And so the Vikings would kick a field goal. We went to halftime 3-3. Coming out of the break, Ravens had another sack. Eventually, they would start moving the football down. There were some big completions from Fignano, who found Tez Walker for 27, which, look, he needed that out of anybody, at least from game action, because he, you know, we talk about what he could be. At the end of the day, he doesn't have a ton of receptions in the NFL. He's got big ones.
0: He's got big ones. And last week, though, he had a quiet, good game.
1: Yes.
0: He caught a couple balls, moved the chains, also had a special teams play. So Tez, it seems, every time they throw to him, Tez catches the ball. They just don't throw to him a lot.
1: No, and he went out and grabbed this one. It was a 27-yard gain on a third down. So not only did it give the Ravens a first
0: good
1: down.
0: Good run after catch, too, on
1: that. Extend the drive. He took that football and kept going and moved it down inside to the Minnesota red zone. And eventually, after a couple of passes to Wester Fignano, this was the play earlier, just the pitch and catch that was excellent.
16: Fignano at the line of scrimmage with 4 on the play clock with a quick check at the line, just barely got it off in time. Now he looks left, has an open man. It's Rejonte Wester who catches and walks into the end zone for a Ravens touchdown.
1: Fignano to Wester, 8-yard touchdown reception is the play of the game, brought to you by Autumn Lake Healthcare. So the Ravens went up 10-3. Later, in actually the very next possession, Minnesota kind of found themselves in no man's land. They were at the Ravens 44. They had a 4th-and-3. They went for it. They do not get it. So, look, 2 turnovers were forced today by the Ravens. Also, 2 fourth down stops.
0: That's like turnovers.
1: Yeah, 100%.
0: That's you mentioned the other turnover. Again, Nathan Burke and Jay Higgins forced the fumble, and Silas Walters, I think, picked it up, if I'm not mistaken. But that's good football, man. That's a turnover. Plus, usually, You get the ball in good field position. If they're going forward on fourth down, they're somewhere around midfield, not in field goal range. So,
1: and speaking of Ethan Burke, as you mentioned, he had a big game, and he's our player of the game, brought to you by Autumn Lake Healthcare. He's all over the place, tackles for losses.
0: From Texas.
1: Maybe the biggest play, though, at this time. Minnesota still in this thing, driving. They had just picked up a third down conversion, but here is Burke from behind that knocks the football out.
16: Looks over the middle, a quick completion. That's been the extremely active Jayshon Jones, and the ball punched out. The Vikings hop on top of it. Anthony Weaver likes it on the sideline. How about that?
0: Shocking.
16: Ethan Burke got a hand in there. It was Higgins that helped out as well. Amani Owawarie hops on top of it. And the offense back out on the field. First takeaway forced by the Ravens defense this preseason.
1: Yeah, man, he just got in there, ripped ripped the hands down of Jones.
0: Yeah, that's good tackling. And they showed Anthony Weaver again on the sideline, and that time showed a lot of emotion with good reason. You mentioned, man, how many times do you see guys in practice work on that? Strip the ball, strip the ball. Conversely, you're told it, as a ball carrier, up, keep it high and tuck it. And good defense right there. Higgins was on it as well. Jay Higgins, of course, the big story in training camp last year was Jay Higgins.
1: Yeah.
0: The Ethan Burke of last year. So there's two guys doing a good job.
1: That turnover led to a short field. Ravens turned into a field goal, made it 13-3. We're not done with Ethan Burke, though, because on the following possession, he added to the list.
16: First down from the 45. Osmer swarmed and sacked. It's Ethan Burke again. Ethan Burke with all sorts of strength on the bull rush gets home for his first sack.
1: Yeah, Burke picks up the sack. I mean, what he did today as far as an undrafted, I mean, look, if you didn't know about him before, you know about him now just because of his impact on today's game. I mean, he was all over the place. He pretty much played the entire game. The defensive stats for him, he was all over the place, and he's an outside linebacker. He can play off the ball. He can rush. I mean, He obviously, his name was said a ton. He finishes with three tackles, a forced fumble, a sack, two tackles for losses. Had that pass, we didn't even talk about the pass defense on that screenplay they tried to line up a little bit earlier in the game where he just recognition, gets his left hand out, swats it down. I don't know if that play was going to go for a first down, but it never even got an opportunity to go.
0: Nah, just great instincts. Obviously been well coached. Played at Texas. But you can't teach some of the things that he does, and that's understanding where the play is going to be before it's run. And then when you get there, you fundamentally make the play, man. Well, very, very impressive. And it's same with a young kid like Chandler Rivers. Every time around the ball, he's making something happen.
1: They talked about, a bit of a smaller corner, but physical. And he was making tackles today. So then this was, after that sack, Minnesota found themselves in a bit of a tough situation. They overcome it and get a first down. And you're thinking, okay, they're about the Baltimore 24. They're down two possessions. They're obviously going to just push the pedal down here, try to go score. But Silas Walters, we talked about him earlier, gave up was at the center of two big completions. He ended up making up for it, reading the eyes of Max Brosmer perfectly, broke on it, and this would seal the game.
16: Puts Bell in motion. All sorts of time. Walters gets in there for the pick. The second takeaway by the Ravens defense, and this time it's through the air.
1: Yeah, Ravens would end up taking the football back and just sitting on it for the rest of the game. They win 13-3.
0: Yeah, we talked about Walters earlier in the game getting kind of caught in no man's land with his footwork trying to defend the two long passes he had. He was there in coverage, just didn't make the play. That time he was playing deep center field, and which is, the free safety deep, preventing anybody going behind him. And as soon as he saw the receiver cut off the route in front of him, man, he exploded to the football, and it just happened to come to him. He made the catch, and good football. That's great anticipation, great instincts.
1: Yeah, he was all over it. And as you mentioned, he was in center field. I don't know if it was a post he was running or maybe just a deep in.
0: I think it was a deep in, and
1: yeah,
0: he saw it.
1: He just broke on it. And you could tell, especially when it wasn't like he was flat-footed. Oh, he was coming forward almost. It was almost like returning a punt. Like, he got his momentum going forward on that ball to receive it. And so a big play for him there. Ravens win. Another nice defensive performance. One game left. So with some of the news, and look, we'll talk about it next break. I know I talked about we were going to do it this break. But now we have more guys step up. The Ravens did in the receiving game today. We've seen Jacoby Lane, who wasn't as active today, but did make a nice catch. You also had, Elijah Surratt, who had one catch today, and we didn't call his name as much after the first game, but it was Cuevas who stepped up today, and he was part of it. I mean, LaJonte Wester led the team in receptions with five. The depth at receiver, and you can even lump tight end into it because there's a lot of inexperience there, and I think I brought it up the last postgame. 408 targets last year, 115 of them, so over a fourth departed, whether you're talking about DeAndre Hopkins, any of the other guys that were on the depth chart last year.
0: Likely Kolar. Kolar didn't get a lot of targets. Likely did.
1: Yes, he did. Yeah. And so there is opportunity, and a guy who we think, or at least the Ravens, at least the way they treated him this offseason, they've been pumping him up. They believe it a bounce back from Rashad Bateman. With the news coming out earlier this week, it certainly does draw some questions. Is he going to be out there for the Ravens on week one? We will get into it when we come back here. Nick Testoni and Keith Mills on Last Call.
2: 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Straight dive. He's got a hole. Henry to the 20. The King to the 15. 10. 5. Touchdown, Ravens.
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1: 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You want to join the program. So, talked about it leading up to now. Rashad Bateman obviously was, leaked the other day, the arrest for a domestic situation and, you know, the reports leading out, you know, involved with an ex, I think broke a windshield of a car with a child, a newborn in the car.
0: Three-month-old baby in the back seat.
1: So I think you have the report.
0: Yeah, what he's facing is first-degree criminal charges in Georgia. Family violence, reckless conduct, was arrested on June 3rd. Chargers say he smashed the window that the mother of his three-year-old daughter was driving. The baby was in the car. Little lacerations on the mom's face, I believe. Baby was not injured. The Ravens spoke to Chad Steele, and the Ravens put out a statement saying they are aware of the situation, monitoring the situation. They obviously talked to Rashad, as does the NFL, has put the same kind of statement out. So it would be shocking to me if there isn't some sort of penalty from a league standpoint.
1: Yes.
0: laid on Rashad. Who knows what will happen down there legally in Georgia, but that's an issue for the Ravens, no question.
1: So it's interesting because June 3rd, Rashad Bateman was absent from the back half of mandatory minicamp, and you know the Ravens didn't tell us anything. He's dealing with a personal matter, of course. So they've known about this. So what makes it interesting is we thought they were going to add, whether it was a Keenan Allen, you know, the rumors of Stephon Diggs, who I didn't think was likely, Deebo Samuel, even before we knew that, you know, Rashad Bateman was going to potentially be missing some time. I think a lot of people thought this team could use another veteran presence in the wide receiver room. They end up getting Chris Moore. But now, even with that knowledge, they opted to go with Moore, a guy who's more of a special teamer. He can go out there. He's caught passes. Right? He's a 10-year
0: money.
1: Pro. This is the room they have, and it shows a lot of faith, whether you agree with it or not, in some of these younger guys like Jacoby Lane and Elijah Surratt. And some of these guys are going to get some snaps. Tez Walker, who's not a rookie, but as far as experience, not a ton of on-field experience. It shows a lot of faith in those guys behind Zay, where, I don't know what's going to happen with Bateman, but I think a suspension from the league is definitely something that you're going to be potentially looking at.
0: I would be shocked if that's not the case. Now, Bateman's lawyer came out and said the video and everything will tell the story of the incident. We're not going to go down that road, but in regards to the actual firepower that the Ravens have. I mean, right now, Bateman, when healthy, is a deep threat, and you always want to have a deep threat. Zay Flowers is a legitimate deep threat, can do a lot of different things, but that's basically it that we see. I mean, I do like Tez Walker, possession receiver. Jacoby Lane, hey, listen, he's been the talk of training camp, but he's still a rookie. And, I don't care. It's still it's still a learning process when the games begin, the real games begin, and you're going out and you're playing against the elite defensive backs in the league, which they haven't seen yet.
1: Let's just, hypothetically, I'm not saying this has happened, let's just say Rashad Bateman is, suspended for the first four games. You're going to go out there with Zay Flowers, who got paid $104 million guaranteed, is obviously a budding superstar and probably the best wide receiver that they've ever drafted, at least on that, projection.
0: No question. He and Torrey Smith, to me, are 1-2.
1: Yeah, so you got Zay Flowers. And then, you know, on the tight end side, you got Mark Andrews, who, you know, is the triple crown holder of the statistics in Ravens history. Another year older, and the production has dipped, but there's your two experienced guys. And then after those two guys, as far as pass catchers go, Tez Walker, third-year guy, I think 11 career receptions. Chris Moore, 10-year veteran, but has never really been a 1-2 or 3. He's a guy
0: that... special teams guy.
1: Yeah. And then also in the wide receiver department, you got Jacoby Lane, rookie. Elijah Surratt, rookie. Then, you know, you're getting bound to Xavier Guillory, who we talked about, Ryan Mink from...
0: Loves him.
1: Dayton Wade, who's another guy who's been kind of on that same path, that's just kind of been in the mix for a while but never really given the opportunity. And then from the tight end standpoint, Durham Smythe, who I think from the beginning we've hit, he is a blocking
0: tight
1: end.
0: He's here for a reason.
1: He can catch footballs.
0: Declan Doyle knows him well,
1: but he is almost a second communicator out there when he does get out there, on top of the fact that he's a good blocker. And in the tight end room as well, Matthew Hibner, Josh Cuevas, both rookies, a lot of inexperience. You obviously, the way the schedule lines up, it gives you some opportunities to maybe not be as strong full strength, but that's a scary thought, I think.
0: I think if you see the Ravens after the cuts are made, and there'll probably be some veteran receivers cut, if I'm sure they've been in contact with the league, and the league's going to say, well, let's wait till the judicial process is through, and if that's at the end of the season, then it's the end of the season. If it's going to happen early, then there's a good chance the Ravens know that if they do sign a veteran wide receiver, I think it's going to be obvious that Bateman is going to be suspended during the season. If not, good chance he won't. I can't imagine the Ravens not going after a veteran wide receiver if there's one there they like in the offseason with this hanging in the after the cutdown date, in light of the Bateman situation.
1: You know what's fascinating is there was a report the other day, and it was a reputable report, and it was after, I'm trying to make sure I have the right name here because now I'm mixing it up with Jay Higgins here, but in Houston at the wide receiver position, where is it? I just had it. They just had a guy go down, a second year player, Higgins as well, who they had big projections for. You know, they have Nico Collins, who's a beast. Tank Dell's coming off of a huge knee injury. Jaden Higgins, second year player, the other day to join practice, tore his ACL.
0: Oh, man.
1: So they have some now wide receiver concerns. Yeah. And the report was that Houston has reached out across the league looking for some trade partners, and Rashad Bateman was one of those guys. I have to imagine. It was interesting to see that.
0: Yeah.
1: And we heard, by the way, the Cowboys were shopping around before they ended up getting George Pickens two off seasons ago. They were shopping around asking about Rashad Bateman. So he's, look, I'm sure they've gotten
0: Bateman's
1: calls.
0: I think Bateman's got a big upside. He had a great year 2 years ago.
1: I'm sure that phone call.
0: He was a big time player 2 years ago.
1: I'm sure that phone call with Houston, though, did end up saying, hey, like, we're not in the position to move him right now, and here's why. Because there's going to be something coming out here in a couple days, potentially, that complicates anything if we're going to move him.
0: Yeah,
1: so,
0: good point.
1: You bring up a good point, though. It is the 30th of August. I think it's 6 p.m. is roster cutdown day. You get down to 53 men. The free agent class isn't great, but obviously, when you're trying to crunch and hope spots are full, is there a trade? Is there a guy unexpectedly going to get cut that the Ravens could bring in for the meantime to help them, just from an experience standpoint, kind of put this whole thing together and make you feel a little bit more comfortable as an offense in the first couple weeks? I think that's a good point you bring up.
0: Yeah, and again, the other thing to look at is Declan Doyle and the Bears. Now, Ben Johnson called the plays, the head coach for Chicago, but they were run heavy.
1: Yeah, they were.
0: So there's going to be, we're not seeing a lot of the run game that we're going to see in the regular season, because obviously Derrick Henry's not out there. Justice Hill isn't as well. But you run the ball 25, 30 times, which the Bears did. Your pass options 35 times sometimes. You know, you're talking about maybe 20 pass opportunities, 25. You're thinking you're going to get to 60, 65 plays.
1: Do they have
0: the weapons right now to play a run heavy? Yeah, I think they do.
1: It'll be really interesting to see what they do. You know, that first week of practice before Indianapolis.
0: If they decide, a healthy Lamar, that is, too.
1: Yes. That first week of practice, if they have not added somebody, I think it really shows where they're confident. I think it would be a real show of confidence in the guys that they had, these younger guys, that what they've seen from them so far.
0: Yeah, I think so, too. And also, I think the league may have told the Ravens, hey, listen, if the legal proceedings down there You know, if they
1: The courts don't move
0: because
1: fast.
0: the mother of the child basically has said, hey, we're going to work this out. From what I understand, if there is no if he's found not guilty or whatever, the league might not make a move at all. Maybe they've told the Ravens that if he's guilty, then he's going to be suspended for X amount of games or whatever. That might be something they're just waiting to see.
1: It also could be where a suspension could come midseason. I know
0: could be.
1: They don't like to. I don't think the NFL and like the Players Association, they don't like when that happens. They want it to be beginning of the season.
0: Yeah.
1: But yeah, there's a lot of unknown there, but it's certainly something to monitor is because, you know, it came across, what was that, yesterday that it came out? So it was obviously something that, you know, a starting wide receiver who was already, you have a lot of questions about which version of him you're going to get this season. And then with that on top of it, it's a complicated way to start the season.
0: Yeah, and the Ravens have made him available. In terms of the media scrums, a couple of times they made him available yesterday in Minnesota, and if that was something that they thought was going to be a season ending thing for him, that's not happening.
1: Yeah, 100%.
0: If you ask me.
1: Yeah, that's a good point.
0: You know? So
1: and especially with the Ravens,
0: they might
1: very
0: do something
1: careful.
0: We don't. Yeah, they are. Yeah,
1: all
0: they
1: right,
0: are.
1: Coming up, we will talk about obviously the sad passing of OJ Bregance. I'm sure you have plenty of stories,
0: Keith.
1: Oh, man,
0: Keith. I tell you. How much time you got?
1: Well, we got about a little over half an hour left. So we'll be back here on Last Call.
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1: But obviously a bigger storyline in the beginning of the week was the Ravens announcing they are mourning the loss of former linebacker and, of course, known for so much more than the organization, O.J. Bregance, battle, what was it, 17 years, I think, of ALS.
0: Going back to 2007. Yeah, almost 20 years.
1: Yeah, so a long time, and obviously everybody I've... Because I did sports on the morning after. It must have been Monday morning. And, C4 talking about stuff. Justin over here talking about stuff on JSS. So I'm sure you have a ton of stories. We're going to throw to a soundbite, but just, you know...
0: Yeah, I did a big... feature. I'm assuming that's the one we're gonna run, but yes. On OJ. But anyway, before the Browns moved to Cleveland, Baltimore had a Canadian Football League team, the Baltimore Stallions. OJ was the centerpiece of that team, one of the centerpiece. Tracy Ham, him, Alfred Payton, great team. Won the Grey Cup in 1996. His first year, Mike Gaffigan, who was at the sports producer for Scott Garceau and I at Channel 2, ended up being the media director for the Maryland Jockey Club, ran at Preakness for 15, 20 years. He was the PR director for the first Stallions team. He introduced us to OJ. OJ interned in the sports department at Channel 2 for us for a year and a half. Got to meet his wife, Shanda. And OJ could not have been one nicer, two more supportive of what we were doing. Just no big time, yada, yada, yada. Obviously, parlays when the Ravens came here, the Ravens signed him as a special teams captain. Made the first tackle in the Super Bowl and became a friend to us all, and just a the epitome of optimism, man. He was, you asked Ray Lewis, Ed Reed, Steve Bisciotti. OJ was always smiling and just one of the great guys I've ever met. And then when he came down with the ALS issue in 2007, changed obviously the dynamic of his life. But man, they formed the Brigance Brigade, and up until just earlier this week, he was still active with that, and just so sad. But man, what a gentleman and one of the greatest men I've ever met.
1: Yeah, fair said. And so let's go to that piece.
0: Yeah, so I had a chance to speak with Mike Gathigan, who was one of the first guys he ever met, and Scott Garceau, who was the first Ravens play-by-play broadcast.

0: three, but you know, there weren't a lot of NFL scouts that were going up to Vancouver or any of the other Canadian cities, so that U.S. expansion helped a lot of players like O.J. Bergantz, who were still looking to play in the NFL, and he used it. You know, O.J. was one of our main guys in the community. Bonnie Downing, who's a really good friend of yours, she was our head of community relations, and her office was right next to mine. And O.J. was if not the number one guy, certainly in the top two or three in doing community appearances, stuff to get our brand out there. And he was simply a rock star on and off the field, and you know, like you said, just a really, really intelligent guy. And because of what happened, you know, the last 19 years of him living with ALS and doing the great things, but he was a tremendous football player. I mean, to play 12 years of professional football is, you know, you got to be an elite player.
1: Mike Gaffigan was also on the ground floor of the Bergantz Brigade, O.J. and Shanda's incredible foundation to support ALS research.
0: O.J. and Shanda reached out to Bonnie Downing and I and said, look, we want to do something to help ALS. It's an expensive disease, and they wanted to figure out a way to help people living with it. So, you know, they formed the Bergantz Brigade Foundation with Bonnie and I. We were the original four, and when he was diagnosed, Keith, he was 37 years old, and it was like, do we know if he was going to live to 40? Because the average lifespan is 2 to 5 years, and so we didn't know he was going to live to 40. So, you know, that first event that we did at M&T Bank Stadium on OJ's 40th birthday was one of the great things that Bonnie and I have done in our lives. You know, 98 Rock involved with Lori Smith, the old promotions director, and we had Bob Leffler, the ad guy, getting us trading stuff for free, and Kenny Abrams, who worked for the Ravens and the Orioles and the PR department. We were just using people that we knew to help us volunteer to get this thing started. And Keith, the ironic thing is that night we profited $57,000.
1: Wow.
0: And that kick-started the entire Bergantz Brigade Foundation, because we did not have a penny in the bank.
1: OJ's career with the Stallions also included an internship in the sports department at Channel 2 with myself and Scott Garceau, who of course was also the first play-by-play voice of the Ravens, and called Super Bowl 34, the first tackle of the game, OJ Bergantz.
2: Tackled at about the 22-yard line by OJ Bergantz.
1: We just heard your call of that play, the tackle of Ron Dixon, and little did we know at the time that it would kind of set the tone for that day, huh?
3: It did, Keith. And, you know, OJ's such a humble guy, but his reaction when he got up, right, and kind of struck that pose and thrust his fist into the air, it was like the whole team was like, yeah, we got this. This is who we are. Think about OJ's role on that team, Keith. He played all 20 games, 16 regular season, 4 in the playoffs, didn't miss a game, special teams captain. And OJ, he didn't have much of a chance to play defense on that team. When you got Ray Lewis, Peter Boulware, and Jamie Sharper was a heck of a player, you better make your living on special teams, and that's what OJ did. To see that the tributes come in, Keith, if you had a son, that's the guy you'd want your son to be. We've had some great athletes come through this city, people like Brooks and Johnny Yu, and great ones like Ray Lewis and Ed Reed, but I'm not sure there's ever been a more impactful person that's come from the sports world than O.J. Bergantz, right? You know, we talk about Jackie Robinson all the time, what he meant, not just to baseball, but what to the world. Well, in our community, O.J. Bergantz had that kind of impact. And I think you said it when we talked and traded texts right after O.J. died, that how lucky were we to have him touch our lives.
1: Yeah, lucky he passed our way, no question about it. And we had a chance to get to know him outside of football back when he joined the Stallions in 1995 when he interned for you and I. He did whatever he had to do to help us, cut tape, you know, write some scripts, whatever it was, went out with the photographers. He did it.
3: You know, he could have been a guy that walked in and said, I'm a pro football player, right? No, not OJ. He was just one of the guys. What can I do? How can I help the team? You know, with OJ's personality and that million-dollar smile he had, he could have pursued a career in broadcasting, right? If the ALS thing didn't happen, And when he walked through the door, the place was better, right?
1: Oh,
3: he had
1: yes.
3: a smile on his face. He came into work, and there was no, hey, I'm a pro football player and you're not. That wasn't O.J. Brigance. Anybody that knows O.J. knows he was as humble as they came.
1: There's not even enough time in the day, I guess, to talk about what he meant for everybody, huh?
3: I remember Ed Reed talking about him. When

0: at his Hall of Fame induction in Canton, right? The impact he had from Ray to Ed Reed to the last guy on the roster. And Keith, you're in the building a lot. You'd walk down the hallway, look in the office.
1: Yeah, he's there. OJ. Yeah.
0: Yeah. He was there. He was out on the practice field. We had him in the press box with us on game day. For all that he was up against, and I'm sure it wasn't easy for him to get around, OJ went to work every day. He had a job to do, and he did it. We saw him get game balls after the game, right?
2: Yeah.
0: Harbs would call him in. We saw the guys circle around him and sing happy birthday to him on his birthday. Brian Billick had something. He said, if asked who best represents what we all aspire to as an organization and a person, OJ would be the first person I would point to. You know, we heard from Harbs and his family how they loved him, respected him, and how he was a hero in their eyes. And you know what, Keith? There's another hero in this, and he probably wouldn't want me to say this, but he does it a lot for people who reaches out. But Steve Bisciotti,
2: yeah,
0: did so much.
2: Absolutely.
0: OJ and Shonda never wanted anybody to know about it, but the caretaking and all that. Steve Bisciotti was at his side from the get-go. And if OJ would have lived 20 more years, Steve would have probably been there to the last day supporting him and make sure everything was right for him and Shonda.
3: Yeah, Keith, that's just well done, you and Scott Garceau.
2: Yeah, Scott and I, you know, we go way back, man. We've been partners since 1987. Mike Gaffigan's one of my closest friends. And OJ and Shonda as well. When we were a big part of the Brigands Brigade, Scott and I emceed a lot of their fundraisers at the time, and OJ was less visible as the last year or so went on because he started really kind of struggling health wise. Not that he wasn't, able to do what he was doing prior to that, but man, you will not find anyone better than OJ and Shonda Brigands.
3: Enough said. We'll be back on Last Call.
4: Powers his way.
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4: 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He's to the 40. The King to the 30. The 20. Oh, Derrick Henry's on a roll.
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3: Nick Testone and Keith Mills back here on Last Call. Ravens win preseason game number 2, 13-3. Jesse Minter's second a win in a row here in the preseason as he...
2: Yeah, man. He's used to winning preseason games when he was here. They never lost when he was here.
3: True.
2: Listen, you play pickup basketball this morning, and you probably... I don't know if you guys play that you got to win to stay on the court.
3: We do.
2: I'm sure some of your guys would run through a cement wall to save a ball to score a winning basket. I mean, that's just pride in winning a competitive athletic event. Or whatever you do, do it the best. When you're playing a professional football game, absolutely you want to win the game. And people that say it doesn't mean anything, it's not playing it.
3: By no means am I anywhere near a professional athlete, but the competitive nature I have.
2: Hell yeah, you are.
3: I took that with me to St. Mary's when I played baseball. And so a couple years ago, before I was coaching Towson High School baseball, I was coaching St. Paul's JV.
2: Yeah.
3: And I once used this to tell the JV guys, just kind of like the want. Look, you're going to get beat sometimes, but you have to do everything in your power. And this is kind of what I think this organization passes down to the guys who maybe it's a long shot for them to make the roster, but that's why you compete here. High school starting, one of my best friends who has been my assistant coach at St. Paul's, he's followed me to Towson. We're like closest thing I've ever had to a brother, my buddy Jack Bain. Before practice, and all the time, we're talking just kind of BS and anything. Like, we thick as thieves. We would play pickup basketball in the St. Paul's gym, just one-on-one, before practice would start. Oh, yeah. we would go at it because both of us want to win as badly as possible. Yeah, we get knocked down a couple times. None of us ever really... There's been some times in some pickup games where we get on each other's nerves a little bit. But as soon as it ends, it just goes back to being normal. And that competitive nature exists in athletes. And that's why these fights break out, by the way, in preseason stuff. That is what you want to see from number one down to however many people they have right now, which is a lot of guys, more than 53 right now. But when you get to your final 53, that attitude, that nature of it doesn't matter if you're only out there for, a couple minutes, if you're a guy starting quarterback, if you're a guy who's just, on the field goal team, right? You're just blocking out there. That desire to be ultra and uber competitive at all times to do the best is what you're looking for.
2: It's a great point. And winners compete, whether they win the game or lose the game. But losing and the fear of failure, and you're coaching in high school right now. I saw it when I was, and this is not long ago. The fear of failure was paralyzing.
3: Yeah.
2: Kids were more afraid to lose than they were happy to win. Because of the social media pressure from the parents, the outside influences. And that has filtered down, I think, into big time college sports and professional level. And how these young kids today at the professional level deal with failure is crucial to how, one, if they're going to make the team, two, how well they're going to play. Are they going to be average players, starters, or superstars? It has to do with how you process when you get your butt kicked. And you're going to get your butt kicked at that level. I don't care who you are. Derrick Henry's going to get his butt kicked. Derrick Henry had two crucial fumbles last year. And who stepped up after the game and said, hey, that's on me? He did. Didn't pass the buck to the officials or whatever, play call. That's the kind of mindset you have to have. And when you step on the field as a young player in the preseason in the NFL and you can process the fear of failure, man, you got to step ahead. And if you are willing to do whatever the coaches want you to do and be a team player, whether special teams, backup, or whether you're starting, man, you got a shot to make it.
3: 100%.
2: And if you don't go in a game to win, and the Ravens have built that culture where you win in the preseason, and that's part of it.
3: Yeah, and it's interesting because, just again, I'm not trying to put myself in the same, but when I would talk to like kids, as you mentioned, the high schoolers who are afraid to fail more so than
2: petrifying,
3: not.
2: Petrifying, man. Paralysis by analysis.
3: The only thing I can, try to say to them, and look, I was somebody who was in my head a lot, like when I was playing sports. So when I come upon a kid or a player who's similar to that, it's like, this is the only way I can put it to you. I'm not taking you out of that spot, right? And this is how a Ravens coach, I feel like, would say for somebody like Silas today.
2: Yeah.
3: Silas Walters.
2: Yeah.
3: You made that mistake. We're not pulling you out of the game. If I have confidence that it's going to get better and I put you in that spot that you're going to make a play, then you have to have it too, because you're not going anywhere. And that's the way I would convey it to my high schoolers at Towson. And there's an ultimate example there of Silas Walters, who had two, was, and the second one maybe not even really his fault at all.
2: He got nicked up with the other defensive back.
3: But two examples today in a game where he is fighting for, you know, his livelihood. This could be his profession. He is at the centerfold of two big Vikings plays, yet he is the one who comes away at the end with the last laugh, per se, because he made a great read on a football, came up and intercepted it.
2: I totally agree with you. I thought that was one of the coolest plays of the game, just for what you just talked about, because he had a tough go of it, didn't let it get him down. Bam, man, that's the kind of guy, that's a winner.
3: Man.
2: You know, winners and losers are defined by, not, well, in my opinion, not if you lose the game. It's defined if you don't want to compete and you make excuses when you lose, or make excuses when you don't do well. And the Ravens have done a tremendous job since they've gotten here, thanks to Ozzie Newsome, Eric DaCosta, their personnel staff, and the coaches, of picking guys. They call it the Ravens way. Play like a Raven. There's something to that, and that's, you know what? We're not going to have any fear of failure. We're not going to win all the time. Hey, Ray Lewis used to say in his speeches, no fear of failure to the young guys. We're going to play every down like we're going to win it. If we don't win it, we're going to win the next one. And that's the mindset they've always had in this organization. Don't always win. It's sometimes ugly, but that's what you get.
3: I was looking at something the other day. Of course, it was online because I, on X scrolling, and it was the longest tenured executives. Whatever you want to call it, president of baseball operations, yeah. GMs, whatever you want to call it throughout the four major sports. And I was blown away. I was like, how are the Ravens not on this list? They've never. And I realized it was because in football, there actually are some guys that have been around for a long time at the executive position. And then I realized that technically, EDC has only been at the reins since 2019.
2: Exactly.
3: But it doesn't feel like that, because it was such a seamless transition, and it was something that I feel like a lot of people. It wasn't a very well-kept secret. Like, Ozzie was going to go, and that was, over time, that was his guy.
2: Yeah, well, they're joined at the hip.
3: Yeah.
2: Eric's like his son, and I shared this story in the pregame show. I've told it many, many times. Ozzie, I think Eric was going to sign with Seattle, and Ozzie, from what I understand, went to Thibodeau Shining and said, no, we can't lose him. I will step back. And call it retirement, call it whatever you want. Give me a title, whatever you want. I'll still come in the building. It'll be Eric's GM job. I'll counsel him or whatever. How about that? You talk about selfless, unselfish, egoless Hall of Famer. Should be a Hall of Famer as an executive as well. Two Super Bowls that he won. You talk about, that's one reason why the Ravens are so successful, because they set the tone and the ego is left at the door. And if you got an ego and you can't put it at the door, odds are you're not going to be successful on this team.
3: Seattle comes knocking a lot, huh? They got Mike McDonald.
2: Hey,
3: they were
2: good for them. Yeah. Good ownership. Paul Allen at the time. I don't think the Allens are running it anymore. But,
3: no, I think they were sold like.
2: Yeah, a couple of years ago.
3: Recently,
2: but
3: though.
2: Paul Allen did a great job, man.
3: They were sold this offseason after winning the Super Bowl.
2: Really?
3: Yeah, so they're sold again.
2: So anyway, that passing of the baton was just an egoless, unselfish Ozzie Newsome saying, hey, man, we got to keep this young guy. Not as young. I was joking with Eric. I saw him about a week ago, and I said, hey, man, when did your kids end up in college? I remember seeing them in the crib, at social events that we went to, and man, now they're going to college. So Eric has learned his lessons well, and now is teaching another generation of young scouts how to do the job.
3: Yeah, and he's
2: great transition.
3: He might have. We will see if he has any other moves up his sleeve as we go forward through cut down day, and if there's somewhere else that the Ravens are scouting at.
2: Last thing on that, Ozzie had a tremendous relationship with the agents. Part of being a great GM is having a great relationship with the agents, and I'm sure Eric does as well. And Ozzie, every time they signed a guy, said, "Hey, we got a good relationship with this guy," and that's part of it. Putting your ego aside, not always trying to win a contract negotiation, come to a point where everybody wins. The player, the agent, the team, and certainly the team. And Ozzie took his ego out. Ozzie did not care and still doesn't care who gets the credit. Couldn't care less.
3: Yeah,
2: man, that's incredible.
3: I actually have another thing to talk about that when we come back here. Nick Testoni and Keith Mills on Last Call.
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3: The Commanders next Friday, we'll talk about that a little bit in a second. 410-338-1098. If somebody called now, I think I'd
2: what's it?
3: Shocked. I'd probably go into a heart attack.
2: Thanks for listening.
3: Dick Testoni, Keith Bills back here. So a couple of things from the past couple segments that have Chris Carlheim just sent me this. So this is the Paul Allen estate currently owns the Seahawks, but the agreement is in place for the record-breaking $9.612 billion sale to the Kosla family, pending league approval. So that did happen this offseason following the Super Bowl championship. The other thing is, and they never have done it. So from a media perspective and maybe a fan's perspective, it's annoying sometimes when you ask the Ravens questions about stuff. Oh, we're going to keep our contract negotiations to ourselves. They always do that, which is for the best. But it's funny because when you're around this organization so much and you listen to the press conferences and you're following and you're like, all right, well, if you get that question asked, nobody's going to answer anything. Players don't do it. The GM doesn't do it. The coach doesn't
2: do it. Especially with
3: injuries. Yeah. But anything
2: it's always
3: personal.
2: Been the head coach's role.
3: But when Eric Goss said, well, the Lamar contract situation, well, you know how we handle things here. We're going to keep those conversations to ourselves. And then when this offseason began, or I should say the training camp began for the Buccaneers and the mess that, the Vita Vea, now they got that done. But it's almost, I almost like have whiplash hearing somebody talk back to the question where Baker Mayfield was asked about his contract negotiations and just took what felt like a torch to
2: that
3: the organization.
2: To be honest with
3: yeah,
2: you.
3: Yeah, just about like, well, I'm told. I was pretty insulted by the offers. I'm told I'm a franchise quarterback, so when they came with the offers, I wasn't too happy about it. I was like, oh my goodness. The stark comments to begin with, but compared to what the Ravens give you, it's almost even worse on top of it.
2: And again, I think that also comes down to the agent. Interesting, Tony Agnone, who is a local agent in the Baltimore area, NFL agent, also represents a ton of media people, myself, Scott Carso, Marty Bass, Jerry Sandusky, you name him, Jerry's, Tony's representative. He represents Todd Bowles, the head coach. I don't know who represents Mayfield, but I am shocked that agent allowed him to do that. Or maybe Mayfield said he was going to do it anyway. Maybe the agent advised him not to, and he did it anyway. But Todd Bowles is not the kind of guy that pounds his chest and say that either, because Tony has advised him not to. So I was shocked. You rarely hear that this day and age.
3: You want to hear my theory on that whole thing, by the way? I think it's destined to be, and it would be fun. And it involves the team the Ravens played today. I think the Buccaneers are going to have not a great season. I think Todd Bowles will probably be his last season with the Buccaneers. Baker's going to walk. And I don't think the Kyler Murray experiment in Minnesota is going to work. And
2: he's
3: I see Baker.
2: Go to Minnesota?
3: I think Baker would be a really good fit with Kevin O'Connell in Minnesota if they're going to continue.
2: How many
3: that.
2: More years do you think Baker's got?
3: I mean, he's Lamar's age, right? Well, I guess he's older than Lamar, but the same draft class. So he's probably 31.
2: He seems like he's been around a long time.
3: Yeah, he was the first pick in that round, and then Lamar was the 32nd. But Lamar was a little bit younger. So if Lamar's 29 right now. Let's say Baker's 30, 31. Baker can play for another
2: Baker
3: 5 years.
2: Before that. Was he really?
3: No, yeah, 2018.
2: Okay.
3: Yeah. So, because that draft class of quarterbacks was Baker, and then Darnold went, and then Josh Allen, and then Josh Rosen, who's probably selling insurance somewhere.
2: Oh, yeah, Josh
3: and Lamar.
2: Rosen.
3: So,
2: and Darnold, Super Bowl champ.
3: Yeah. The other thing I wanted to talk about here, just a quick stat, because it made me think about it. We were talking about O.J. Brickhans earlier, and he was on the Grey Cup.
2: The Stallions Grey Cup. And a lot of fun. You talk about a great group of guys, man.
3: During a time there was no, obviously, the Colts had
2: no
3: left.
2: No football
3: so,
2: here, yeah.
3: Do you know, because this always peaks with me, do you know that the United States has won a Grey Cup more recently than the NHL Canadian team has won a Stanley Cup?
2: When was the last time they won a Stanley Cup?
3: 93. No, Edmonton? It was the Canadiens.
2: Is that 93?
3: Yeah. Is the last time a Canadian team won the Stanley Cup.
2: That is absolutely shocking to me.
3: And the last time that the United States won a Grey Cup was 96.
2: Doug Flutie in Calgary, Canada.
3: And I don't think there's been a U.S. team in the Canadian Football League since then.
2: No, they did away with the U.S. team I think the next year.
3: But they're still the most recent, and that's still more recent than the Canadian team.
2: Oh, they had a team in Memphis and Shreveport as well, in addition to Baltimore. Shreveport was
3: thriving.
2: Interesting.
3: Yeah.
2: But we traveled with the team. Oh, man, it was a blast. We had those guys were great guys, good team, wide open football. We had a lot of fun.
3: Yeah, and I was Baker is 31, by the way.
2: 31, gotcha.
3: So he's got time, man. I mean,
2: you're right.
3: There are some guys, Carson Wentz we saw today. I mean, there are guys that hang around for a while as backers, but I think Baker still got it just feels like Baker sometimes at the, maybe the detriment to his play, tries to play through some injuries, and so that ends up being an issue at times. So,
2: yeah.
3: I don't know. Maybe that's something, that'll get hailed down the road here. But
2: yeah,
3: we'll be
2: possible.
3: Back next Friday,
2: yeah,
3: Ravens
2: great job
3: Commanders.
2: Today. Looking forward to it.
3: Yeah. Another awesome time here. I should have asked the people, because I want to credit everybody here. Trey, Ethan. Well, we had Ethan last week. Trey, good working with you. I'm sorry you had to sit
2: Ethan
3: there and answer all those phone calls.
2: And
3: Chris, you wanted to get that out there. He loves his attention. But
2: yeah,
3: we'll
2: Chris
3: back
2: is
3: next
2: always
3: week.
2: Thriving for the attention.
3: Yes.
2: That's the last thing he's striving for.
3: Ravens Commanders, quickly, anything more you're looking for as we get closer and closer to a roster cutdown?
2: Again, we'll see pretty much the same group of players out there, just continued improvement from them. Looking forward to seeing some more of Joe Fagnano. I've been impressed with him.
3: Yeah, absolutely. As Pete Gilbert walks in, we say goodbye here. He's just in time to say goodbye, Pete. Thanks for coming up.
2: You're looking good, Pete, on TV, buddy.
3: To Last Call here on with the Ravens.
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18: The Orioles Radio Network is on the air. Coming up, we get you ready for the first pitch of today's game. Let's go live to the stadium for a preview.
0: The 2-1 pitch. In the air, shallow center. Couser coming on. Can't be under it. He's there, and he makes the catch. And that's your ball game. And that four-game losing streak, history. 5-3 O's on a Friday night at the old ballpark. Oh, a much-needed win for the Orioles, but last night was all about the polar bear. Welcome to it, Brett Hollander alongside Ben Wagner. Thank you so much for being with us. It's turned into a really nice night here in downtown Baltimore. But Pete Alonso is on some kind of tear. 13-game hit streak, that's a career high, but in those 13 games, 7 home runs. He took over last night's game, and by the way, today is the first ever Orioles Pete Alonso bobblehead day. Fans got here early trying to get their hands on this new treasure in Birdland. We'll have much more coming up on Pete Alonso throughout the pregame show. And when we come back, Ben Wagner takes you through his night last night. It was something else. And it's all coming up on the Orioles Radio Network.
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15: It is becoming a big and beautiful Saturday night here at the ballpark in downtown Baltimore ahead of game number 2 of a 3-game series for the Tampa Bay Rays and the Baltimore Orioles. With Brett Hollander, Ben Wagner, we're in the broadcast booth tonight, working our way towards the first pitch between the lefty Shane McClanahan, who's won 9 ball games this season, equal with the guy that'll be on the bump for the Birds, who's had a sensational breakout campaign, Brandon Young. 9 wins, 3 losses, and a 3.52 earned run average, trying to do something and continue the trend for this Orioles team that has already taken 7 out of the last 8 against the Tampa Bay Rays. And it was teed up in a couple of different ways last night for the Orioles. One, Trevor Rogers had a sterling performance. He was great through 7 frames. Dylan Beavers homered in a 3rd consecutive game. And, of course, on a night where we celebrate, Peter Morgan Alonso. Big Pete had a big night at the plate last night, and his hit streak was extended on the very first pitch that he saw.
0: Right now it's been Pete Alonso and everybody else. Ground ball up the middle, a base hit, it's through. Holiday around third base, he will score standing, and Alonso gives the Orioles a 1-0 lead. And for Pete Alonso, he just keeps on going.
4: He sure does, and at an unbelievable rate, a 13-game hit streak. There has been no better pocket of consecutive games with a base hit for Pete Alonso in his career. And you know how dominant that career has been. A rookie of the year. You had the big home run totals. Yes, he's gone over 50. And 7 of his first 8 years in the major leagues, well, he had 30 home runs in a season. The one little outlier was the pandemic season, where it was only 60 games in length. It's been some kind of heater for Pete Alonso, with this OPS on this last 13-game run nearing 1,500. And, of course, the big swing last night was the one that made the Birds a winner.
0: The 2-2.
4: Alonso drives this deep left field. Forget about it. Into the Baltimore ninth and way out of here. Camden Yards erupts. 5-3 Baltimore. The amazing Alonso with number 30. He is certainly that in every sense of the word. Amazing, if you will. Number 30 on the season last night had the crowd jumping up and down here in the ballpark, and as he becomes the fifth player in Major League history to have 30 or more home runs in 7 of his first 8 seasons in the Major Leagues. It was an incredible night at the plate. He had everybody standing and cheering, and that was only just half of the fun that he had on the diamond last night. If you're watching the Polar Bear, you can guarantee yourself one thing. He's going home with a dirty uniform, and he didn't disappoint on defense. 0-2. Reaches after one, bounce towards the hole. Stutter step made by Alonso. Headlong dive by Pete. Gets to the bag in time to get the out. Pete Alonso's doing it all tonight. He certainly is. Alonso named the American League Player of the Week last Monday with his 6th career honor as a Player of the Week, his first as an American League player. Last Oriole to win the award was Gunnar Henderson back in September of 2024, and he becomes the 12th player ever to garner the honor in at least 5 consecutive seasons, regardless of a team and regardless of the league. We told you, it is a night built for the Polar Bear, and on this night with Pete Alonso having his first ever Oriole bobblehead, tonight is his night. Peter Morgan Alonso, 30 home runs, and no doubt he's back in the lineup here tonight for the Orioles. More of the pregame show, including his words. Pete Alonso joins us from the clubhouse next on the Orioles Radio Network.
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27: Strong to severe thunderstorms today.
14: Road conditions.
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0: On this Pete Alonso bobblehead day, it's his world, we're just living in it. And after that big home run last night that eventually gave the Orioles the win, he talked about that big swing.
12: Great. Sure, awesome, but at the end of the day, I just want to win games. You know, like, obviously that can happen through via the homer, but for me, like, I just whatever I can help produce and help put runs on the board and prevent them in the field, I don't care. I just want to win. Whatever I can do offensively, defensively, running the bags, doing the little things right, I just want to win ball games. That's all it is.
0: He did everything right last night in the field, at the plate, what he's doing around the cage, helping out his teammates, and of course his presence in the clubhouse. And then there's the Terry's on. A 13-game hit streak, that's a career high. 7 homers. His slugging percentage is over 900 for the last 2 weeks. He already won American League Player of the Week last week. He might do it again this week, and he's asked if he's doing anything differently these days.
12: I think going into this year, I built, in 2025, like, kind of honed in on a really good routine and systems to kind of keep me good, keep me consistent. And I feel like that those systems and preparedness and studying are, it's like seeing the fruits of the labor. Cause earlier in the year, obviously there was some adjustment period. And I feel like as the year has gone on, I've been able to kind of just get in the groove, find a groove, and then really just kind of rely on those, rely on whether it be systems, drills, activations, and like it's a war of attrition.
0: Yeah, and Pete, really, if you dig a little beneath the surface, you realize there's just a ton of depth there. And you talked about just the process to get to this point and put together another great season.
12: It takes a long time to have a good season, and sometimes you don't see the fruits of your labor right away. And that's where patience comes in. That's where stubbornness comes in, when you have something that's, you know, that's good for you. And you just got to keep doing it and believing and knowing that it's going to work out. So it's like the best way I can describe it, it's like eating protein and vegetables and doing all the right things for your health. And if you do that over a long period of time, you'll see results. And sometimes those things don't show up right away. And again, I'm really happy to see the fruits of my labor and for personal performance. And at the end of the day, it's all for winning ball games. I just want to give the best effort I can to help this team win.
0: That is Pete Alonso. When we come back, Ben Wagner chats with Orioles manager Craig Albernez next on the Orioles Radio Network.
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8: Back at it in the manager's office with Craig Albernaz ahead of game number two of three-game series against the Tampa Bay Rays. Another big night for Pete Alonso. What can this guy do again to impress you at this point of his season?
9: Nothing. He's a really good player. That's it. Nothing to it. I mean, his third straight 30 home run season, his track record speaks for itself, but just like I've been saying the whole year, it's what's even more impressive is the person he is, a teammate, you know, how he's really ingrained himself into the Orioles organization and also just the fan base in the city itself. It's been fun to watch.
8: What defines a gold glove for first baseman for you?
9: When any infielder throws a ball over there, it's caught, you know, and that's what Pete has always brought that as far as like the ability to pick balls. But you're really seeing, you know, the development of Pete, of him increasing his range, you know, with the diving plays. And then also what he really worked on all his spring training and still to this point is those PFP plays. Like everyone, it's such a tough play for a first baseman because they're not used to throwing the ball that much and used to hitting a moving target. You know, so when the pitcher's covering a bag, being able to lead the pitcher, hit him in stride, make a good throw, it's something so small, but Pete has really worked his butt off at it, and he's been outstanding.
8: It doesn't show up in the box score, but one of the little things that he did last night that it seemed to impress me speaks to his baseball acumen. Runner at first, he ranges to his right, and instead of panicking looking over at first, he just casually makes that flip over to second base. Mm-hmm. Is that part of the growth and the confidence that he has playing defense this year versus other years?
9: Yeah, he's made similar plays this year, especially on running on first base when, you know, the batter tries a bunt for a hit. He's coming off the bag. He's made that throw to second base. You know, but that play, that's just knowing the game. That's knowing the speed of the runner at the plate, knowing the speed of the ball, where it's, you know, how it's hit and where it's hit in particular. And like we talk about, if he's ranging that way, it's a really tough play to make that throw for the pitcher running, but also the pitcher has to beat, you know, the runner going to the bag. And it was a really fast runner, so Pete made the right call going to second base. It was a great heads-up play.
8: We're chatting with the skipper, Craig Albernaz, here ahead of game number two. Brandon Young back on the bump. The last three starts for him, he hasn't had that Christmas, but it also looks like he's having a little bit maybe more trouble putting guys away. Is there a difference in the stuff here as he kind of grinds through these dog days of summer?
9: No, it's just three starts. I mean, that's, you can look at anything in isolation, and, you know, it's been three stops, but BY's been outstanding for us, you know, and he's been attacking the strike zone. He's been taking a rock every fifth day when we need him to. He stepped up big for us, and he's really developed in front of our eyes. And just the growth of, you know, leaning on his curveball, mixing that in, getting his slider going, and we all know the splits there, and his fastball is a really great pitch too. But you're just seeing a confident BY out there just throwing strikes. And just like anything, the lead's going to make adjustments. You know, they kind of figure out, you know, what pitch that he's going to try to throw in two strike counts. And they're trying to guard against that. And, you know, however that goes, BY does a great job of, if he can't get the strikeout, let's get some weak contact for an out.
8: Is he out of the cluster of guys where you look at number of innings pitched over the last couple of years into this season? Are the reins off, or is there still some calculus with him in the amount of innings that you want him to target at before the end of the year?
9: There's no calculus with any of our starters, and that's we listen to their bodies, we listen to how they're recovering in between starts. You know, we talk with SNC and the medical, see how our guys are going, and ultimately the pitcher's feedback is the biggest one, and all of our guys are doing a great job of being diligent with their prep. And you know, right now, you know, we're not in the ability to, you know, to have our guys kind of take the reins off a little bit, but also they want to go too. They want to go out there. They want to step up for the guys in that clubhouse and give us the best chance to win. And right now, BY, yes, he's over his innings, you know, as he's, you know, gone, but you want that for every pitcher as they go. You know, I think every pitcher's goal is to throw that 200 innings every year, right? That means you're taking a ball every 5 days, you're going deep into the games, and you're that workhorse, and every pitcher wants that.
8: That's the manager, Craig Albernaz, for the pregame right after this on the Orioles Radio Network.
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12: We're continuing the countdown to our first pitch tonight. Brandon Young will be on the bump against Shane McClanahan. And this is a week that has been pinpointed by Craig Albernaz and a number of people in the front office as a big return to play week. Injury report brought to you by Orthopedic Associates of Central Maryland, a division of CAO. 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Tomorrow, Felix Bautista will be in Double A Bowie, starting his first return to play program. And also, Blaze Alexander should be back on the field as well in the minor leagues this week with a hopeful return sometime during the Orioles' next road trip. More of the pregame show right after this across the Orioles Radio Network.
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17: Strong to severe thunderstorms today.
15: Road conditions.
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25: Brett Hollander, Ben Wagner, and Big Al with you. Oriole Park at Camden Yards. There was some rain in the area earlier, but it's cleared out. It's a very nice night for baseball in downtown Baltimore. The field looks great. And today's field conditions are brought to you by our friends at ProLawn Plus, delivering home run lawns all season long. Another rematch in this series of what happened last weekend in St. Petersburg, Florida. It was not a good start for Brandon Young, who had a birthday in between starts. He's now 28 years of age, but he said he didn't feel great against the Rays last week.
26: No, I've just been dealing with some stuff the past month or so, but, I mean, nothing too bad. I mean, it's just, you know, middle season stuff. It's just like my finger hurts. That's basically it. No, it's just kind of just how it's been past month or two. I don't think it's really hindering me in any way. It just hurts sometimes.
25: Yeah, it's that time of the year, and the South Palm Baltimore native Shane McClanahan on the mound for the Tampa Bay Rays, his second start off the injured list. When we come back, lineups, and we have first pitch from a Saturday night in downtown Baltimore. Orioles baseball next on the Orioles Radio Network.
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2: Countdown to Orioles baseball is nearing an end. The first pitch is now just a couple of moments away. Let's have a rundown of the starting lineups. Kevin Cash, the longest tenured manager in the big leagues, is at 76-52 with his Tampa Bay Rays. He'll have Yandy Diaz leading it off, DHing. The first baseman, Jonathan Aranda, bats second. Chandler Simpson in left field, batting third. Hitting fourth with first Ray with back-to-back seasons of 35 or more home runs, Junior Caminero. The third baseman bats fourth. Doing the catching, batting fifth, Liam Hicks. Johnny DeLuca in right field will bat sixth. Hitting seventh, a former Towson Tiger, second baseman Richie Palacios. The former Oriole in center field just got a massive ovation for Cedric Mullins, who will bat eighth for Tampa Bay. Taylor Walls, the shortstop, clears the card, batting ninth. So again, for the division-leading Tampa Bay Rays, who are very much watching the out-of-town scoreboard when New York lost today. They stay in front by three-plus games over the Yankees. The DH, Yandy Diaz, Jonathan Aranda at first base, left field, Chandler Simpson, Junior Caminero at third, Liam Hicks doing the catching, Johnny DeLuca in right field, batting sixth. 7-8-9, the second baseman, Richie Palacios, Cedric Mullins in center, and Taylor Walls, the shortstop, rounding out the card. Now for Craig Albernaz and the homestanding Orioles, 62-67, two games back of the American League wild card pace. They've got their second baseman, Jackson Holliday, in the leadoff spot. Nobody is hotter in the game right now with a 13-game hit streak, includes seven home runs in the last 2 weeks. For the Polar Bear, he's DHing tonight. Pete Alonso bats second. Hitting third at first base, Kobe Mayo. Batting in the cleanup spot in right field, Tyler O'Neill. The shortstop is Gunnar Henderson. He'll bat fifth. Christian Encarnacion Strand at third base will swing at sixth. Hitting seventh and in left field, Christian Franklin. Leody Taveras in center field batting eighth. Hitting ninth, doing the catching, Carlos Narvaez. Brandon Young bolting out of the first base dugout, leading the home white uniform. Baltimore Orioles again lined up like this. Jackson Holliday at second, Pete Alonso DHing, Kobe Mayo at first base, Tyler O'Neill in right, Gunnar Henderson the shortstop, Christian Encarnacion Strand the third baseman, Christian Franklin in left batting seventh, Leody Taveras in center, and Carlos Narvaez doing the catching. That lineup will face Shane McClanahan, and tonight Brandon Young is back on the bump.
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0: 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Well, last night had a much different tone than the first three of this homestand. Baltimore swept by the New York Yankees. It was a losing skid that reached four games. But they had the stopper and Trevor Rogers on the bump last night. They got a couple of big swings. Dylan Bieber's not in the starting lineup tonight. He's homered in three consecutive. And we know the magic of Pete Alonso and what that bat has been doing recently. He has once again had a season of 30 or more home runs. And Brett Hollander, there might be another milestone in his future.
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